0: There's been a lot of talk in recent days from President Trump about a possible massive attack on Iran, but President Trump also making clear he's keeping all options open. Now, there was some military activity in the Gulf of Oman. A merchant ship tried to break through the U.S. naval blockade. It was warned four times before U.S. forces hit it and disabled that ship.
1: Well, the president claimed that the U.S. is locked and loaded and ready to go if he decides to go through with plans of attack. Maine Democrats elected former state Senate President Troy Jackson in a landslide vote as their nominee for the U.S. Senate seat held by longtime Republican Senator Susan Collins. Jackson addresses supporters after securing the Democratic nomination.
2: Stand up to Donald Trump and ICE when they attack our workers, terrorize our neighbors, and threaten the freedoms generations of us fought to secure.
1: Police in Berlin abruptly shut down the city's LGBTQ plus pride parade after a van drove into a crowd near the parade route, killing at least one person and injuring 15 others. Police ordered everyone to leave the area immediately. They launched a massive manhunt for the driver. And a Canadian woman arrested in Belgium on suspicion of espionage. The woman was working as an intern at NATO's military headquarters. Authorities allege she spied for a third country. 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
8: Asking for an internal review. I'm Jarrett Lewis. Here's what's trending this hour. Investigators are reviewing the use of deadly force during a confrontation between IMPD officers and 21-year-old Dallas Jett. Police say Jett fired at two officers, hitting both before officers returned fire and killed him. The investigation will examine what happened before the shooting, the actions of everyone involved, and whether officers followed department policies. Jett's family is asking for the release of body camera footage. Supporters of a deal say AES Indiana had no real alternative but to sell its assets to a private company. Ryan Hedrick reports.
9: People who favored the plan said it would help hold down rates for customers already hit by inflation and rising electricity costs.
10: The utility was essentially faced with raising rates or bringing in long-term investors who specialize in owning and operating generation assets to get a better outcome.
9: Sarah Hunt, president and CEO of the Joseph Ranney Center for Public Policy, that opponents of the deal believe BlackRock is too large and should be broken up before acquiring AES Indiana. Ryan Hedrick, 93 WIBC Mobile News.
8: And some central Indiana school districts like Beech Grove and Noblesville are going back next week. Kimball Richardson with Community Health Network says if your child feels nervous or anxious about school, you should pay attention.
11: You know your child, and when there starts to be a difference, you notice that they start talking about school more, or they start, I don't know if I want to go to school this year. I'm not ready, or I'm worried about, or I'm nervous about.
8: Richardson told Fox 59 he recommends talking through those worries now so kids know they're supported before their first day. I'm Jarrett Lewis on the level, on the go, and on WIBC.com. 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
12: Patchy fog overnight, lows around 70 degrees, and then mostly sunny skies on Sunday, highs of 90 degrees, and it will be humid once again, and we'll bring in a slight chance for a shower Sunday afternoon and night. I'm Fox 69 meteorologist Ethan Rosick for 93 WIBC.
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2: 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This segment wanted to open things up with Madison, Wisconsin, where they're once again trying to stoke the flames of racial division and revive George Floyd 2.0. It's amazing how Democrats always pick disastrous scumbags to be their martyrs. In this case, another man who lost his life at the hands of police officers during an encounter in which he allegedly attempted to stab one of the officers, and this resulted in his death.
3: The city of Madison now grappling with issues of race and policing after a black suspect was fatally shot in a struggle with police. We caution you, this video is difficult to watch.
4: Overnight, protesters marching through downtown Madison following a deadly encounter between police and a black man, authorities say was armed with a knife.
5: No justice, no peace!
4: Police say officers were called for reports of a man checking vehicle doors. When officers tried to make contact, they say he fled on a bicycle. About a half hour later, officers catching up with him and a physical struggle ensued in a busy intersection. Police say the man produced a fixed blade knife and injured an officer. They say they tased him, but it failed to stop the suspect.
6: The overall situation is clearly elevated. It becomes incredibly dangerous, and it obviously increases risk for everyone there, for the officer, for the person as well. I think it severely narrows the scope of options and possible outcomes.
4: Video circulating online, officers appear to be wrestling with the man on the ground before three shots are fired. The man, who has not yet been identified, later died at the hospital.
3: What appears to be stoking tensions is clearly a lack of trust. The police were not wearing body cameras, which are not widely deployed in the department.
7: Hey, I've seen this one. This is a classic.
8: What do you mean you've seen this? It's brand new.
7: Yeah, well, I saw it on a rerun.
8: It's a rerun.
7: You'll find out.
2: 6 years after George Floyd, and they still haven't widely deployed body cameras? Well, there's no excuse for that. There's absolutely no excuse other than deliberate obfuscation. They don't want the body cameras because it's easier to blame police officers and make claims of police brutality when, if anything, the evidence seems to indicate that this guy was just engaged in one of a long series of criminal activities. He's another one of these lunatics with a long, long publicly available rap sheet and interactions with law enforcement dating back years. He's not an upstanding member of society. He's got, charges including theft, obstructing an officer, battery. Yeah, and officers were responding to reports of somebody who was stealing bicycles in the area and checking vehicles to see if they're unlocked. When they approached the suspect, he fled on a bicycle only to be encountered by officers later down the road a short time later. He was either fell or pushed off his bicycle, and that's what instigated the police interaction where they tried to detain and arrest him. Obviously, Corey Ruiz, who's been identified as the victim of this police action shooting, he did not agree with that, and he was not going to go quietly. Obviously, the family is reacting to this shooting. They have been instigated by race baiter in chief Ben Crump, who is somebody who's ambulance chasing these kind of interactions and seeking to make these people into martyrs. And they're trying to understand, like, they don't know why their family member would be shot when he's brandishing a knife at police officers. This is ignorant.
9: After a deadly shooting in Madison, we are hearing from Corey Ruiz's family.
10: Today, high-profile civil rights attorney Ben Crump joined Ruiz's mother, siblings, and daughter, saying the officer should be criminally charged. Deborah Preciado picks up the story from the newsroom for us tonight.
11: That's right. It was quite emotional. The Ruiz family is calling for criminal charges as they wait for answers after Wednesday's deadly police shooting.
12: They took my baby from me. I never thought I would have to raise my baby before you buried me.
11: A mother's grief now at the center of an investigation into a deadly shooting in Madison.
12: My son was an exceptional guy. He loved his daughter. He loved his family.
11: The family of Corey Ruiz breaks its silence, speaking for the first time since the shooting Wednesday.
13: My heart was just so broken, and it just hurt so much knowing I can't see my father anymore.
11: A painful reality that has gained national attention as folks continue to gather in the Marquette neighborhood for vigils and protests. Days after a Madison police officer shot 38-year-old Ruiz.
12: He did not deserve taken out like that.
11: According to Madison police, Ruiz fell or was pulled off a bike. There was a scuffle with officers in the middle of the intersection. During that struggle, police say Ruiz pulled out a knife and injured an officer. Police say they tased Ruiz, but it failed. They say only one officer, the one who was injured, fired his weapon. Ruiz was shot three times and died.
14: I need somebody to help me understand why they felt it was okay to execute my brother.
15: Nobody should lose their life in the hands of the police.
16: You serious?
2: Here, you want to understand? I'll help you understand why the police thought it was okay to execute your brother. It's because he was brandishing a knife at police officers instead of complying and placing his hands behind his back and submitting to the arrest. It's pretty simple, especially when you have a lengthy criminal history and a rap sheet, repeated interactions with law enforcement officers. You know how this goes. they're not gonna, just let you go quietly into the good night. You're getting detained. And in this case, he made some poor decisions that resulted in his ultimate loss of life. End of story. They can try and turn this into another Summer of Love and George Floyd 2.0, but I think people can see through this crap at this point. 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Coming up next, Democrats closer than ever before to admitting the elephant in the room that these socialist nutbags that infested their party are dangerous and need to be removed at all costs. Stay tuned for that revelation coming up next on Saturday night on The Circle.
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1: Now what's right is right, but you ain't been right yet.
2: Democrats are closer than ever before to reading the writing on the wall. Meanie, meanie, tickle and parson. The socialists have been weighed in the scales and found wanting. Now they are realizing the millstone that is tied around their neck ahead of the midterm elections. But Dems, it's far too late. You guys did this to yourself. Here was John Fetterman decrying the socialist Democrats, but he's far from alone. Others now joining the fray.
3: So for me, what you're afraid of is defined by what you won't criticize or won't call out. And I'm always going to call out people that are, they're not Democrats. In fact, some of them aren't even socialists. They've actually self-identified as communists. You know, I'm not sure why there's more outrage within the party, and they will refuse to acknowledge or say, well, I haven't been paying attention to that race so much for all those. If your record is what you're running on is the stuff you deleted on Twitter. So, and that wasn't ancient stuff. This was recent, actually.
4: He's out of line, but he's right.
2: He's far from alone in these sentiments. Bill Maher saying the same thing. He refuses to live in the communist utopia that they wish to prescribe for America.
5: So I'm not living in communist America. I mean, I know the talking point is that it's not communism, it's socialism. Okay, I've read the quotes from the DSA platform, from their own mouths. Don't tell me I'm not seeing what I am seeing.
2: Correct! Even the brainchild of Barack Obama and campaign strategist Van Jones says that the far left is nutty, they're bigoted, they're dangerous, and they need to be removed from the party.
6: I am tired of a set of people on the very far left in the Democratic Party.
7: Ideas that are literally insane, nutty, moronic, dangerous, bigoted, are not progressive, they're regressive, and they should not be in our party.
8: Hey, finally!
9: That's what we've been waiting for!
10: There's more where that came from, folks! Yeah!
8: It's what we wanted all along.
2: These people are looking at Mayor Zohran the Moron Mamdani in New York City, and they're seeing the destruction that his singular socialist policies are wreaking on society. And they say, we don't want any part of that. They look at the Nazi, nipple Nazi Graham Plattner of Maine and the disaster that unfolded on his campaign and said, we don't want any part of that. And now they're looking and they're realizing the nutcases that they have invited inside their party. And it's too much weight to bear. The same ideas even being echoed by fabled campaign strategist James Carville, who's clearly had enough with the left-wing nutcases in his own party.
11: A progressive House candidate who served in a battleground district in Michigan as law Democratic Party officials once said black U.S. political leaders are a pillar of the capitalist and pluralist American establishment.
12: Ooh.
11: Yeah, Jim Clyburn is part of that. Yeah, you're right. That's exactly who Martin Luther King was. Yeah, you're right. That's who John Lewis was. And these people are paternalistic, and it's a bunch of overeducated little white turds.
12: Ooh.
11: Who think they know more than other people know, and they're going to go and then you got, they're talking about indicting Netanyahu.
12: Ooh.
11: And that the problem is you have a candidate, a DSA candidate in New York saying we should be against interracial dating.
12: Ooh.
11: Let me tell you something. These people, and these are to all my black friends and friend people like me, they think they know more than you do. They think their history is more glorious than yours. They think that Lenin was a more glorious human being than Martin Luther King or Frederick Douglass.
12: Ooh.
11: That's what they really think. And if you know that, you don't know your history. And you should view these people with extreme, extreme skepticism, because they think they know what's better for you than you know what's better for you. And they think they know your history better than you know their history. This asshole don't know what he's talking about.
13: Why would you say something so controversial yet so brave?
2: Chef's kiss, no notes, brilliant. It's just far too late for you to do anything about it. The election's a few months away. The primaries are over with, and you people have courted these nutcases, so now you got to live with them. And hopefully lessons will be learned for the betterment of all of America. Thanks for listening to Saturday Night on the Circle. So much more to come. Up next, the one and only Carl's Conspiracy Corner. 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
1: Fox News, I'm Roxanne Evans. In Maine, Democrats selected Troy Jackson as their U.S. Senate nominee, challenging Republican Senator Susan Collins following the withdrawal of Graham Platner over sexual assault allegations. Jackson addressed his supporters after securing the nod.
2: Stand up to Donald Trump and ICE when they attack our workers, terrorize our neighbors, and threaten the freedoms generations of us fought to secure.
1: Jackson entered politics as a Republican, officially joining the Democratic Party in 2024. Overseas, tensions remain high with Iran as U.S. officials monitor the conflict as efforts continue around the Strait of Hormuz following military action. Meanwhile, the chief prosecutor of the International Criminal Court has been removed from his post. 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
1: Welcome back to Saturday Night on the Circle, where I'm your Bohemian codger, Ethan Hatcher, and my podcasts are uploaded to WIBC.com, plus my personal podcasting page, Saturday Night on the Circle, the fireside.fm, and we're streaming live 7 to 9 every Saturday night on the YouTube machine, so make sure to hop in that chat and join the fun. In the 7 years since Jeffrey Epstein didn't kill himself in prison, precious little clarity has been offered regarding the true extent of his crimes, though what is known is already shocking to basic decency. Furthermore, his partner in crime, Ghislaine Maxwell, remains behind bars, yet appears to be receiving preferential treatment compared to other inmates. But the magnitude of their corruption runs far deeper than simply the largest sexual abuse case in American history. Their tendrils also extend into the very fabric of the public education system and the books used to inculcate the children of our nation. Exposing the hidden connections that bind the vast empire of the globalists together is the stalwart defender of truth, justice, and the American way. It's producer Carl, who joins us for another edition of Carl's Conspiracy Corner.
0: 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The truth is out there.
2: Have you ever seen a commie drink a glass of water?
3: Well, yeah, I can't say I have.
0: The views expressed by Conspiracy Carl are those of Carl and Carl alone. They are not the views of his station or its distributors. I mean, obviously.
1: Deep beneath the streets of Indianapolis, in an undisclosed broadcasting bunker, we're once again joined by producer Carl, who has some fascinating insights behind the scenes on the Jeffrey Epstein scandal and connections to public education that I don't think most Americans are aware of. Tell us what you got this week, Carl.
4: Hey, by the way, nice touch on the Breakfast Club music. It's perfect for back to school time, isn't it? And that's why we're talking about this today. And then another thing, Ghislaine, I think it's Ghislaine. I don't want us to get fined by the FCC.
1: Oh no. Well, however you pronounce it, it's a weirdly spelled name.
4: Yeah, that is true. So yeah, ever since Trump came into office, all of a sudden the Democrats care about Epstein, isn't it? It's just really funny because it's mostly Democrats that are in the Epstein files, but they are hyper-focused on Epstein, which is not what I wanted to talk about. I wanted to talk about what's rarely mentioned is his partner in crime who's in jail right now, Ghislaine Maxwell. And it's not just her, it's her family who have deep ties to the deep state and to the intel community. Starting for one, her father, Robert Maxwell, who used to be the CEO of McGraw-Hill. McGraw-Hill basically had a monopoly on textbooks for our public schools to fill and indoctrinate all the young children with their heads full of mush. So, you know, we keep on coming back full circle as to why society in America is in the state that it is in. And it's largely because you have a lot of ignorant people being indoctrinated by the schools.
1: I think you need to expound on this a little bit further, Carl, because, I mean, what you just said should be a groundswell, you know, just pull the rug out from people's feet to know that Ghislaine Maxwell, whatever, her father was the CEO of McGraw-Hill, which anybody who sent a kid to public school is familiar with McGraw-Hill textbooks. I mean, you have to pay a pretty hefty fee to buy them. Their tendrils are all through public schooling across America. Like you said, they basically got a monopoly. And is it just a coincidence that this guy's daughter was involved in one of specifically the largest youth sexual abuse scandal, underage children sexual abuse scandal in American history, and they just so happen to have this access to public education? I mean, that's pretty important. You can't over this.
4: Boy, they and liberals really love children, and for all the wrong reasons. Yeah, they want to use children to blackmail powerful men, and they also want to abuse children to indoctrinate them because they become young voters later on, and they believe all the nonsense that you hear today. There is no reason why the DSA should be taking root in this country at all. It wasn't that long ago, but maybe I'm just a really old man to remember the Soviet Union and its failures. communism doesn't work, because if there's no incentive to succeed, guess what? You're not going to succeed. And all the great accomplishments out there that we have in our modern world will not happen. Things will fail. But that's what the left wants to happen. They want it to fail. And guess what? With them on top.
1: Well, I think the issue with communism and why it continues to circle back into public conversation is because of the siren song of zero responsibility that communists offer, that tell you, you don't have to work to provide your health care. You don't have to work to provide your food, to provide your housing. All this will be handed to you by society. And you got a lot of people who that sounds like a very attractive offer for them. And it's an elaborate vote buying scheme. But then, of course, with those provisions, you also sacrifice the essence of your freedom. And oh, by the way, you get a much lower quality of life in the meantime. You know, it's not like they're giving you the tippy top of human experience that you get here in America. No. We saw what happened in the Soviet Union.
4: Well, but how does this happen? I mean, this happens because the children are indoctrinated and they are ignorant of basic recent history. These things don't work for the obvious reasons. And the teachers, hey, there is a monopoly of teachers with these unions. Let's play the president of the American Federation of Teachers, Randy Weingarten, recently, who spoke.
1: Oh, yeah, she's a real lunatic. And get a load of this.
5: Approach us together, to vote together, to act together, to bring about change, real, lasting, life-improving change. That is the power and potential of our movement and of the AFT.
1: I'm getting flashbacks of Dwight Schrute's speech in the office when he's pounding the table.
6: Blood alone moves the wheels of history.
1: I mean, she just sounds like a lunatic.
4: Well, she is a lunatic, but most people on top of the left are lunatics. And what change is she talking about? So I just did a basic Google search, AFT, American Federation of Teachers. It was established in 1916, 110 years ago. What change is she talking about? She is the establishment. She and her unions, her teachers' unions, are the reasons why we are in the plight that we're in. And to delve more into these particular years, 1916, that's very close to 1913, when they changed how we elected members of the Senate, when the income tax was installed, when the Fed was created. And then very close to 1913 and 1916, 1917, the Communist Revolution.
1: Yeah.
4: So what change is she talking about? They are the establishment. So I beg the young audience out there, be the change. Fight against the establishment. They are the establishment. The communists run everything. The reason why Donald Trump couldn't fully reveal the Epstein files is not because Donald Trump was a pedophile himself. His entire staff is on that Epstein file. Everybody in Washington, D.C. is controlled. And if you expose everybody, basically it's gone. Now, the anarchists out there would say, hey, that's good. But you know what? If you're roaming around the streets and there's anarchy, it's not good for you.
1: At the end of the day, though, I don't care. All these pedophiles need to be exposed. I don't care what side of the aisle they were on, Republican, Democrat, or in between. We're never going to fix the country if you don't get rid of these freaks who are holding the levers of power.
4: Ethan, I completely agree with you, but it's the same problem that we have with the schools. You cannot reform the schools because these are the people that are in the schools. In order to reform the schools, you have to break it apart completely. There cannot be teachers' unions because I'm like, the question is, what? Are they working in a coal mine? Do they need the protections of a union? Their employer is the government. They are negotiating with themselves. And so the only true reform that you have of these schools is to break up the schools, to break up the unions, to treat education like a commodity, like coffee, that parents have the choice to find their schools. And then truly you will have proper education for your children.
1: I think it was Thomas Jefferson who once said the tree of liberty must be refreshed from time to time with the blood of patriots and tyrants, and it is natural manure. So maybe it's time to refresh that tree of liberty once again, because we have the means to take back our country. We have the ability to fix the country. It's not totally lost, but it requires action from all of us.
4: I'm going to state the obvious, nonviolently.
1: Yes.
4: As I hide away in my bunker.
1: You're protected either way. You got those non-perishable foods. You, have you bought the five-gallon bucket foods for the shelter, Carl?
4: Oh, yeah, plenty of it to last for years.
1: Of course. Thanks for another conversation.
4: All right. Thank you so much, Ethan. Have a wonderful night.
1: Stay tuned to 93 WIBC. Coming up next, another edition of Antique Show and Tell. Don't miss it.
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1: Welcome back, ladies and gentlemen, this is the final segment of Saturday Night on the Circle, and I thought I'd lighten things up a little bit after some very heavy topics that we worked our way through for this week's edition of the show. But this segment, one of my favorite reoccurring segments in all of WIBC Radio, another edition of Antique Show and Tell on the way with the wonderful host Denny Smith, Terry Stacey, and Kylan Talley. I've loved the opportunity to come into the studio with these wonderful people and share elements of my collection, the unusual side of my personality, and this particular week was no exception as I brought in several unusual and exotic items, shall we say, for Terry Stacey and Denny Smith to cast their eyes upon, but not before we commented on the passing, the unexpected passing of Senator Lindsey Graham.
0: Shocked to hear the news this morning about Senator Graham.
1: That came as a surprise. But, you know, cardiac arrest can, you know, get you like that. It can happen at any time.
0: Yeah. He just got back from Ukraine. We'll continue to keep you updated on the news of the day and here locally and elsewhere. Ethan Hatcher, you hear him on Saturday nights on The Circle. And we love when he brings in some of his cool antiques or treasures, if you will. He's got loads of them. First of all, we start with Denny because you're holding Denny's show and tell.
1: Yeah, I'm really stumped by what Denny brought into the studio today, because to my eye, what it looks like are maybe like a small pill press, but it's too small for that. The ridges are just really teeny tiny.
0: Hold them up to the camera everybody can see.
2: Are you saying that I was in Breaking Bad and this was rejected by the script?
0: These look like, if you're just listening to us, they look like the back of hairbrushes.
1: Uh-huh.
0: Small hairbrushes, just the back side of them.
1: Could be maybe like a musical instrument.
0: Oh, is it a musical instrument, Denny?
2: No, it's not a musical instrument.
0: Because it could be.
2: All right, so I'm going to pass to Ethan something else, and then this might help him just a little bit. All right, Ethan, here's the second part of this.
0: Oh, this is a part that goes with the back of the hairbrushes?
2: This is what these little brushes that he has were made for.
0: Describe it, if you will.
1: Like a small cap with a plunger that has an impression of a shamrock. So I'm guessing this is some kind of baking implement.
2: Look at you. Those

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1: It's funny, they use the same thing for doing fine clothes if you were trying to wash dirt out of them. So very, very interesting.
2: It's very interesting. I was looking between, so what you have here typically values between $30 and $200.
1: Yeah.
2: Prices depend heavily on the rarity of the carved piece.
1: Yeah. How about, you're talking about the butter mold.
2: The butter mold.
1: The butter mold itself. Now, that's a really tiny one. They'll make some as big as your fist, Terry.
2: I think that's cool.
3: Yeah, this one just fits in the palm of your hand.
1: Yeah.
3: It's like a teeny little butter press.
1: If you push hard enough on your wrist, you give yourself a tattoo there.
2: Great condition. I'd still use that for pressing out cookies or something. It's nice. I love it. Thank you, Danny.
1: I'm always interested in what Ethan brings. He brings cool stuff. So what you got there, big boy?
3: I have a few pieces. And, if you'll recall the last time I brought my furry friend in, Mr. Mocha. That's my little pussycat from around the house.
2: That's right.
3: Yeah, he's a wonderful little guy. I love bringing the bugger around and showing them to people. This time I left the cat at home, but it is a similar theme. These are cat oriental bones. Erotica items.
2: He has the weirdest things.
1: It's
2: the weirdest things.
3: Ranging from the late 19th century to the middle part of the 20th century. And different pieces, different materials. We have ivory, bone, and glass.
1: That's a naked lady.
3: That's what, yeah.
2: She's all sprawled out like she's doing a photo shoot on top of
1: her. It looks like a Rembrandt.
3: She's a 19th century OnlyFans here.
2: You're right. So what would someone do with that?
3: They were tourist trinkets and
1: a lot of imagination.
3: Yeah.
2: Let me see. May I?
3: Yeah. Be careful. They're two separate pieces. She comes off.
2: And so it really is probably the size of, maybe 2.5 inches long?
3: That's about 5 inches or 4.5 inches long, about 2 inches
2: lovely
3: tall.
2: Lovely shaped gal.
3: About an inch wide and across, maybe.
1: Oh, boy. Ethan, that's a small figurine. That's a dose of strange right there.
2: It's a small figurine. Okay. Right?
3: This is a Chinese piece, and this is glass.
1: Now hold that
3: another nude figurative item. But these are interesting. This is a snuff bottle, and they have to paint these from the inside. Yeah, no, see Terry, the top comes off, and then this is what you use for your drugs.
1: Okay,
2: Ethan. It's in a beautiful little, again.
3: And you have to paint those from the inside.
2: I'll put my fingers here.
3: So that takes quite a lot of skill to do.
2: Does it still have a little bit of a, how old is this, do you think?
3: That's like 1950s, so not incredibly old, more vintage than antique.
2: It's in great condition.
3: Mm-hmm, yeah, and it came with its own little, box.
1: Is that a naked lady, too?
2: It's your spouse's titty.
3: Want to check her out?
1: No, I'm good. I'm good there. All right, so we got two naked ladies, and we got one more item to go.
3: It's following the same theme. This is a bone snuff box or snuff bottle.
2: Let me look at our time. What's our time? Okay,
3: we got a couple minutes left to go. It is a scrimshaw piece.
2: Jarrett Lewis is here. Jarrett, come in and look at some antiques. Yeah. We have here show and tell.
1: Joining us from the newsroom is Jarrett Lewis, who is an expert on naked lady portraitures.
3: This is a scene depicting a couple of individuals in the act of coitus, love making. And then right
1: Ethan,
3: here in the
1: you
3: back.
1: You didn't bring it into studio. This is radio, man.
3: Why I bought this, you can see the guy. We'll show Jarrett Lewis. He's peeking. He's peeking right over the sofa.
4: Looks like some things haven't changed over the years.
5: Man, I have an infinite number of questions.
2: Please, this is, in case you don't know.
3: Snuff bottle.
2: Right.
1: With coitus images.
3: Mm-hmm.
2: You forgot about this one, too. He brings in to us, for us, maybe once a couple times a month, he brings us in some of his treasures, and we call it First Day Show and Tell. And today he brought in
3: Oriental erotica was the theme of today's show and tell.
2: Of these pieces, Jared, do you have any questions?
5: I do. I have a lot. What is the difference between Oriental erotica and any other form?
3: Country of origin.
1: Are there different filters about what they will paint and show? I mean,

0: is, you took an overdose of strange on this one, son. This is weird stuff.
1: These are a whole class of antiques, and they get, you know, even more bizarre from here. This is kind of entry level stuff. Oh yeah.
2: So the value, what's worth what the value of these erotica things?
1: Probably this little ivory piece, but mostly because of the material. You can't even sell, if you sell this piece in some states, that'll get you in trouble just because of what it's made out of, which is the ivory. So she's a couple hundred dollars right here.
0: So is this black market stuff? Is that what you're telling me?
1: If it is in California or New York, they smash this kind of stuff in New York City. So keep it away from there.
0: Okay. Now, the snuff bottle with the ornery picture on it.
1: Yeah, Scrimshaw.
0: Yeah.
1: This is about maybe $150,
2: $175.
0: Wow. Yeah. Scrimshaw to me means like an ivory tusk of like a walrus tusk or bone.
1: Scrimshaw is the type of art. So it is done by engraving onto the bone and then rubbing ink into the groove.
0: Wow.
2: Well, listen, thanks again for coming in. Appreciate
1: Jared Lewis
2: you
1: thinks
2: always.
1: It's neat.
3: We gave up your dollars and cents, switched around food news, all for this.
2: Oh, Oriental erotica.
1: Some tells me that Terry Stacey, Kyle and Tally, and Denny Smith did not have Oriental erotica on their bingo card for antiques that Ethan Hatcher might bring in for Antique Show and Tell. But that's the magic of this segment, because my collection is so varied. It spans multiple different timelines, eras, subject matters of interest, but it always, without fail, gives me lots to talk about, and that's why I love it. Love sharing it with you. Speaking of sharing with you, I will also be returning to the airwaves tomorrow, Monday, Tuesday, and Wednesday. So that's 3 days, 2 days with Jerry, Monday and Tuesday, 1 day with Craig Collins. So don't forget to tune in. But in the meantime, I'll leave you with my parting words of wisdom. As always, wherever you are, whoever you're with, and whatever you're doing, remember that life is a state of mind. And I'll see you next week, folks.

0: It's just alcohol. Everybody drinks. You may have already heard this statement from your teen. I'm Tammy Silverman with Indiana Youth Institute. 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
25: Almost 2 weeks, the U.S. did not strike Iran, but President Trump says he's considering a major offensive.
26: There's been a lot of talk about a potential massive attack on Iran from the U.S. President Trump making it clear the U.S. still at this point is keeping all options open.
27: We're locked and loaded and ready to go.
26: Still military action taking place on the water in the Gulf of Oman. U.S. has a naval blockade around Iran's key ports. A merchant ship tried to break that naval blockade. It was warned four times before U.S. forces fired and disabled that ship.
25: Fox's Steve Harrigan in Tel Aviv. Meantime, Iran is accusing Ukraine of attacking one of its commercial ships in the Caspian Sea, killing one crew member and injuring another. Ukraine says, though, it targeted Russian ships carrying Iran-linked military cargo. President Trump spoke at the White House Correspondents' Dinner for the first time as president. It happened last night, and it was just a few months after an alleged assassination attempt at that dinner. And he praised the Secret Service members who stopped the gunman.
28: To Officer Gonzalez, Secret Service, Metropolitan Police, law enforcement generally, and even all of the militaries around us in the room tonight, we salute you and we thank you with all of our hearts. Thank you very much. Great job.
25: The accused gunman, Cole Allen, pleaded not guilty and is awaiting federal trial. 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
29: Wanting some answers. I'm Jarrett Lewis. Here's what's trending this hour. Investigators are looking into the lethal force used during a confrontation between IMPD officers and a 21-year-old man. Here's Ryan Hedrick.
30: Dallas Jett was killed after police say he opened fire at two officers, injuring both before officers returned fire. The investigation will determine what led up to the shooting, including the actions of everyone involved and whether the officers followed department policy. The family of Jett is asking for body cam footage and an independent review of the shooting, while IMPD conducts its own investigation about what led up to it. Ryan Hedrick, 93 WIBC Mobile News.
29: AES is moving toward private ownership, with BlackRock expected to take a roughly 50% stake. Consumer advocates for more than 1 million AES Indiana customers are urging state regulators to block the deal unless BlackRock breaks up its holdings first.
31: And one of the challenges here that we see is BlackRock's a private equity firm, a hedge fund, essentially. Their main mission is extracting profit from the assets that they own.
29: Kerwin Olson told Fox 59 the Citizens Action Coalition filed the complaint because it believes BlackRock's proposed takeover of AES doesn't serve the public's interest. And researchers from Purdue University are planning a trip to South Pacific Island to investigate whether an object there is Amelia Earhart's missing plane. The trip was rescheduled for October after the group needed additional approval from local governments. Earhart disappeared in 1937 while attempting to fly around the world and previously worked at Purdue University. I'm Jarrett Lewis, on the level, on the go, and on WIBC.com. Now here's the forecast from the American Standard Cooling Weather Center.
0: Patchy fog overnight, lows around 70 degrees, and then mostly sunny skies on Sunday, highs of 90 degrees, and it will be humid once again, and we'll bring in a slight chance for a shower Sunday afternoon and night. I'm Fox 69 meteorologist Ethan Rosick for 93 WIBC.
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7: So we take a look at the decision made by the Supreme Court regarding birthright citizenship. And being frustrated by that makes perfect sense. Because we're having an argument about what makes the citizen, and if somebody is just walking by and out pops a baby, I know, it doesn't necessarily happen like that. This isn't a cartoon. That's a citizen is a very, very odd thing to think. Well, it's not actually an invading force, so it's okay. Well, if you now have birth tourism taking place, I don't consider China the enemy, the Communist Chinese Party, the Chinese Communist Party, the enemy of free and thinking people. Well, of course I do. So is it a question of how I view it, or is it a question of how we label it? This brings us to Senator Jim Banks, because he's having a conversation about that labeling. Tony Katz today. Good to be with you. Senator Jim Banks joins us. He is the senator from Indiana, and I want to get into your Citizenship Act, what it is that you're pushing forward. It's the Citizenship Act of 2026. But I'm going to start with Iran. We have two service members lost in this, a hit on Jordan from Iran. Iran not responding to the United States and our hits on them, but rather responding by hitting neighboring nations. You have no end in sight, clearly, from President Trump. Not that I oppose having no end in sight in terms of this will end when this regime surrenders. Where are we in your view? What can you tell us on what you're told about this latest action? Because I also note we haven't done anything vis-a-vis the War Powers Act. What is the president's objective and the Pentagon's objective in this now day nine of attacks?
8: Well, President Trump told Secretary Hegseth and General Kane officially, I think on Friday, to unleash holy hell on the Iranians. And I imagine that the Iranians have felt that over the weekend. The toughest strikes are yet to come. Putting back in place some of the blockades and blocking Iran from shipping oil out of their country that has an economic impact, but the military impact, the strikes on Iran's military bases, and what hasn't yet happened, Tony, is striking critical infrastructure in Iran. And I think that's when you fully bring them to their knees. But as far as war power resolutions in the Senate, we vote on these every week. These are attempts by the Democrats to tie the president's hands from retaliating against the Iranians. There's nothing that could be done worse than that to create a more dangerous situation for our troops and for our allies. That's why I vote against all of these fake war powers resolutions when they come before the Senate. That's not the answer. The answer is maximum economic pressure and then the toughest military strikes that we can sanction against the Iranians as well. The brief pause bought us a few weeks to restore our munition stockpiles, and that's been one hindrance of our efforts. Is we've depleted much of our munitions in both Ukraine and then the early strikes in Iran, and we need more time to rebuild our munition stockpiles. And in Indiana, and especially in much of the rest of the country, plays a role in that as we manufacture weapons and munitions to give our troops what they need to strike back.
7: Did the pause, as you bring that up, did the pause give the Iranian regime a chance to reconstitute?
8: Perhaps. I mean, I can't fully speak to that, but it did give us more time. I mean, the Iranians have been so skilled at using one-way attack drones that are very cheap. And then our response has been, you know, too often, because we haven't adapted fully, although we are adapting quicker now, and using multi-million-dollar missiles to strike out against $10,000 one-way attack drones. Now we're building those attack drones ourselves and catching up and learning valuable lessons in both Ukraine and Iran in our own military strategy and with our own technologies. So there is hopeful news in all of this, but I think what President Trump understands is that we got to keep up the pressure on them. We have to keep our troops safe at the same time and give them what they need. And one of the big debates going on in the Congress right now is this defense supplemental bill, an additional $350 billion to amp up our military production of munitions. That's not what President Trump is asking for. That's what our military is asking for. That's what we need to keep up the pressure and to keep our troops safe at the same time. And it's what I fully support and I'm fighting for in the Congress at the moment.
7: Talking to Senator Jim Banks of Indiana, just to put a little bit of a bow on this part of the conversation regarding Iran, the president talking about holy hell, the vice president, J.D. Vance, congratulations on the baby, by the way, Mr. Vice President, seeming less interested in that. There are multiple ways to read into his appearance on the Joe Rogan Experience podcast, his support of the MOU, which I did not support. But what is the feel of the hill? Is the desire, okay, we've seen enough of this regime, they simply can't be worked with, we want full-on regime change? Or is there a feel that the president still wants and therefore Republicans are still accepting the idea of behavior change?
8: I don't think we have a choice at this point but to support the president and our Pentagon's military's efforts to destroy everything that we can in Iran related to their military and their ability to fight back, and at the end goal of preventing them from having a nuclear weapon ever. So that's where Congress continues to stand. I think we had to give the MOU a chance. It didn't last very long. I think it was predictable. And President Trump at the same time realizing you can't negotiate with the same people who are also calling for your death. In the same breath, they're calling for President Trump's assassination while they're negotiating with him. You can't negotiate with these people. The only thing that they understand is power and force and military action. So we got to keep up the pressure on that. I think at this point we have to support the president, the commander in chief. We have to support our military, and we have to prevent Iran from ever having a nuclear weapon. I suppose all of this, Tony, just goes to show how dangerous these people would be if you put a nuclear weapon in their hands, and that's what we have to prevent them from ever happening. At the same time, gas prices are going back up. We've had troops die in combat, and most importantly, we want to keep our troops safe. And then secondary to that, of course, is the hit that Hoosiers are taking at the gas pump. So none of us in Congress, none of us at all want this to last indefinitely, but I think President Trump turning up the pressure, turning up the heat, and making them feel it is the only thing that they're going to respond to bring them back to the table to negotiate a serious deal.
7: Well, I will say for the record, sir, I don't believe any negotiation is possible, only ending is possible, but we'll save that for a part two conversation, talking to the senator from Indiana, Jim Banks, which brings us to the Citizenship Act of 2026. This is all about the Supreme Court decision. That was a 6-3 decision that upheld birthright citizenship, basically what does subject to the jurisdiction thereof on the 14th Amendment actually refer to. And it was a decision that is mostly upsetting. What you looked at was the dissent from Justice Kavanaugh in part. He voted yes in part, and he dissented in part, and that seems to be the basis of your act. Walk me through how you got to this place and what the Citizenship Act of 2026, what it is trying to accomplish.
8: Well, you got to look at what the Supreme Court ruled on and what they didn't rule on. And this is one of those Supreme Court decisions that was so bad that it's building a movement in our country to do something about it, just like Roe v. Wade did a generation before. I mean, Roe v. Wade led to the legal killing of millions of babies. In this case, I think this bad decision by the Supreme Court is an existential threat to the sovereignty of our country and allowing for birthright citizenship to continue. But what the Supreme Court struck down was President Trump's executive order banning birthright citizenship by a 6-3 ruling, as you said. And Kavanaugh was on the wrong side of that. But what Kavanaugh tipped his hat at is that what every Supreme Court justice has concurring opinion striking down President Trump, all nine justices from the right to the left, they all agree that birthright citizenship is not afforded to invaders of our country per the 14th Amendment. So when you look at that language and that statute, what the Supreme Court didn't rule on is, and Kavanaugh said this, if Congress needs to tweak the language about what an invasion is, and the Supreme Court doesn't declare an invasion, the president and the Congress do, and that the babies of those who are invading our country are not warranted birthright citizenship. We don't need a constitutional amendment, and Congress can't overturn the Supreme Court, but Congress can pass a law that says that the illegals flooding into our country over our southern border are invaders, and those invaders should not be given birthright citizenship. We've declared invasion of pirates, of Nazi spies, of terrorists, and in those cases we're talking about hundreds. In this case, we're talking about tens of millions of illegals coming into our country, and 250,000 babies born to those illegals every single year. They should not be given birthright citizenship, and my bill would prevent that from happening. Just a couple weeks ago, we had ICE arrest a couple who had given birth to six babies who are granted citizenship. And then you had the Chinese billionaire who paid a surrogate to have 100 babies in our country who are given citizenship. Then you have a whole cottage industry in Texas of hospitals with birthright packages that are being handed out. This is wrong. It's not fair. It shouldn't stand. And my bill would block that from happening in the future.
7: As a matter of those last two things you just brought up, can your legislation be seen as retroactive? Is there, if it were to pass, signed by the president, would it now make those children no longer citizens?
8: That is my intent and my hope, and we built a number of co-sponsors over the last week, and in the House we have Brandon Gill and Greg Stubbe who are introducing versions of the same bill that I introduced in the Senate with the hope that we can stop those 250,000 a year who have been born to the illegals that were flooded into our country on Joe Biden and the Democrats' watch. I mean, this is a threat to the sovereignty of our country, as I said, and what retroactive or moving forward, we have to stop that from that happening again, or we're going to lose our country.
7: talking to Senator Jim Banks of Indiana. Before I let you go, sir, so much of this is also now a conversation of what the president spoke about in the primetime address on Thursday, and specifically the conversation about the SAVE Act, which has made its way through the House in varying ways and attached to varying pieces of legislation, now sits before you, really sits before the leader, Senator Thune, yet we keep hearing that there's no action. Why is it so difficult for Senate Republicans to pass the SAVE Act?
8: Well, I'm glad President Trump gave the speech. It should motivate every Republican in the Senate to do something to act. The House is putting together the next reconciliation bill, Reconciliation 3.0. That's that $350 billion for our military plus the Save America Act. And we can't, by reconciliation per the rules, we can't accomplish 100% of the Save America Act, but we can get pretty close by tying federal grants to the actions of states to block illegals from voting and update their voter rolls. And so that's probably the simplest or easiest, nothing's easy, but the easiest solution or way forward. The other solution is simply nuking the filibuster rules and allowing the Save America Act to pass. We know that it has the votes necessary to pass because Mike Lee put an amendment on the floor in the last Votorama, and we got Susan Collins, 50 Republicans, to vote for it, for the meat of the Save America Act, and with J.D. Vance's tie-breaking vote, we know we can pass it. So we have to fight for it, and there are avenues to do that. President Trump came and spoke to our Senate Republican lunch a few weeks ago, and it was an hour-long, tough-love message to Senate Republicans that we have to fight harder for it. And his speech last week about what the Chinese have done to back into our voter rolls, and combine that with the notion that 250,000 foreigners are born on American soil, the babies of illegals in this country who are granted citizenship that can become registered voters in 18 years, and you realize that this is all about saving our country. It's an aptly named bill.
7: Senator Jim Banks of Indiana, I appreciate you taking the time. I know you're up against it. I appreciate you as always. More show coming up. This is Tony Katz today.
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0: So the World Cup comes to an end, and you have Spain defeating Argentina 1-0 in extra time. And I honestly can't tell you what happened with Argentina in this game. I can't explain why they didn't get basically a single shot on goal during regular time, only in extra time. It's very odd. Tony Katz today, an absolute pleasure to be with you guys. I would have rather Argentina over Spain, but I didn't really have too much of a dog in the fight. But everybody's talking about this brawl that took place afterwards, where after the game, I don't know, there's some pushing and shoving between one of the Spanish players and one of the Argentinian players, and somebody else gets pushed, and the Argentine player's like, oh, you want some of this? I'm going to punch you right in your mother. And it's pretty wild. This is all after the game took place. I get that emotions are high. And I will tell you that there's no judgment here. I mean, there was a punch to the throat of a Spanish player, an Argentinian, punching him in the throat. And then the same guy goes after another player. He gets down on the ground, a couple of shots up, pushed again. Someone's got to teach these Argentines how to, or these Argentines, how to throw a punch. You got to throw a proper punch. You got to be, you know, there's got to be a turning of the arm, and you got to get the hip into it and everything else. Someone teach these people. It's the end of the World Cup. You didn't play your best soccer. You got outclassed by Spain. Outclassed. And that's a hard line to put out there. It's a hard thing for them to swallow. Why is Spain so good? Spain gave up one goal the entire World Cup. That is unbelievable. That's an unbelievable story that Spain gave up only one goal. Argentina had 8 touches in the box compared to 31 by Spain. It's hard to win that way. The question is, why is Spain so good? And the real question is, because what you wouldn't care why Spain is good, right? It wouldn't matter to us. It's a question of, can the United States ever really compete on the world stage? And the answer is somewhat. You can't compete if you don't have a level of national identity. Now, I speak to sports guys constantly who, you know, that people who actually do sports and don't think that they're actually, you know, news guys or current event guys or policy guys or philosophy guys. Very few people have been able to make that crossover well. Most just sound like pompous jerks, and they're usually on the left. I would say all the pompous ones are definitely on the left. If you take a look at soccer teams, nationwide soccer teams, the country team, the national team, there is an identity to how they play. But for Spain, there is an identity to who they are. And it goes right into those youth levels, right deep into it. Their entire existence is churning out world-class soccer players, developing, investing, growing, and having this moment. This is who they are. The United States, we do that for football and basketball and baseball and somewhat hockey. It's just harder on hockey. That's all. Just less people interested in it and more cost to the game. I get it. We don't do that to soccer, which is weird because soccer is the least expensive sport. Because you can play it anywhere. Basketball, you still need a hard court. You need some level of court. That's there. There's the difference. And so if you don't have that from early on, and one could argue that you're best and brightest, I don't mean it that way, but follow me, the ones who are most into the athletics are interested in the other sports, it leaves a gap. It leaves an opening. And so if the United States wants to compete on a serious level on the worldwide stage, and then, of course, with MLS, Major League Soccer, well, then you got to bring in certainly more people from Europe. But you got to be doing more development on the young level. And you're like, there's already tons of local soccer. Yeah. But is there tons of actual development to turn them into real worldwide soccer players? That's what America has to answer. If they want this world, if they want to win in the World Cup. This is Tony Katz today.
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6: Fox News, I'm Roxanne Evans. Deadly chaos in Berlin. A van plows into a crowd at a pride event, killing one and injuring more than a dozen. Police are now on a manhunt. So far, there's no motive. New tensions in the Iran conflict. The U.S. watching as military activity escalates. President Trump says the pressure campaign is working. The Justice Department suing Colorado for giving in-state tuition assistance to undocumented immigrants.
7: It's up to each state to decide who is a Coloradan, who's a Texan, who's an Oklahoman. Of course, it's up to the United States of America to decide who's an American, but there's a big difference there, right? Like, you have to be in Colorado 6 months and a day, and then you have to pay taxes in Colorado.
6: Governor Jared Polis also saying those students qualify as state residents. America is listening to Fox News.

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4: So the commies aren't winning everywhere, right? Just way too often. I think that's the best way to say it. They didn't win in Arizona. Those primaries happening this week, and the commie got shellacked. Now, you're going to say to me, Tony, why are you saying commie? You don't know the difference between a communist and the democratic socialists? And my answer is, they don't know the difference. Why should I? Tony Katz today. Good to be here. Good to be with you. Ed Morrissey joins me right now. He is the Capo di Tutti Capo over at hotair.com. Check it out for yourself. You know, the Arizona primary, I was happy to see the communists lose, and I am clear there is no difference. You know, it's like there was this graphic, whatever you want to call it, right? So here's the Democrat Party, right? It's a little fish, right? A little fish right over here.
5: Right.
4: And then here's the DSA, the Democratic Socialists, and they're eating the little fish. Oh, there's a bigger fish. That's the communists eating them. And then it's the Islamists eating the communists, which is the whole conversation of the Red-Green Alliance. We all know this. We've been talking about this for forever. But there is no question that the DSA are communists, and their leader, Hassan Piker, and all of them prove it. Wanting to do away with the Senate is saying we want to get rid of Article 5 of the Constitution, which means we want to get rid of the Constitution writ large. But let's talk about Arizona, because this is a place we think of as purple. This is a place that elects Katie Hobbs as their governor. This is the place that brought us McCain and former Senator Kyle, those kinds of people. What, when you look at that election, does it say something to you about where Arizona's at or where Arizona might be trending or thinking?
6: I think it says more about what the DSA is about. The DSA has had success this year because they've targeted very deep blue constituencies, right? We're talking about really heavily Democratic districts in and around New York City, and then one in Colorado, in the Denver area, which were like on the Cook Index, D plus 20 plus, right? So they're very deep blue districts. And this is how Alexandria Ocasio-Cortez won her district 8 years ago, which she was running against a Democrat who had a chair in the House, or either a chair or a ranking membership in the House, who wasn't paying much attention. And these are low turnout districts in primaries because they're going to vote for the Democrat that wins the primary. And normally that just means the incumbent. And so people don't turn out for it. And so what the DSA does in these districts is they generate more turnout, and they can flip these seats in the primaries, but only because these districts are already inclined towards, you know, radical progressivism, and they're just waiting for people to turn out just enough to win these primaries. The problem with the district that they ran in Arizona is that it's a D plus four district. It's a moderate district. And Greg Kai Swinton was the challenger there. Greg Stanton is pretty much he is what passes for a moderate Democrat these days. He doesn't hate Israel.
4: See,
6: he's not deep into woke. He's not, you know, absolved of it either, but he's what passes for a moderate these days. And they tried to flip this district, and A, Stanton was paying attention, which is the first thing. And B, this is not the kind of district that the DSA is going to flip. It's a D plus four district. And if they did flip it, I mean, Democrats have to be breathing a sigh of relief, because if Kai Swinton had flipped that district, it may have gone to the Republicans in November, because there's enough Republicans in that district to matter, which is not the case in the districts that they flipped in New York City and in Denver.
4: But aren't we having now the way you bring this up, and it's important to note what you're saying, but now we're discussing the fact that what passes for a moderate Democrat today? Because we're not, right? We're not over our skis by saying that there are no moderate Democrats anymore. We can argue that maybe this person, maybe that person, but the party, we can't argue that the party has a moderate force. The party is far left and is being dragged further left through the full on embrace of the Democratic Socialists. So now we have to ask the question, are we discussing, well, in comparison, or do we look at the electorate and say, are we in for this or not? Is there a take? I mean, is there a take in Arizona that even the idea of allowing this guy to stay doesn't mean that the people of Arizona are down for everything that the left is doing and how much further left into the communism they're going?
6: Again, and you have to see how elections turn out. In this particular case, it was pretty clear that they rejected the Democratic Socialist, even if they were unhappy with Greg Stanton, you know, 2/3 of the voters in that district stood by him. And that's not just the power of incumbency. That is a rejection of that communist radicalism that's coming through here. And you mentioned, you know, the Democratic Socialists of America and people are quibbling as to whether or not they're communists. I would just refer you to their agenda. Their agenda is to seize all private property, to tell people that the government's going to pay for all of their bills. That is a literal, you know, you will not have to pay bills, is literally in the DSA's official platform. This is a this is not just a socialist or, you know, like a Swedish socialist type of party. This is a flat out Stalinist communist agenda that they're rolling out here. And a couple of their more honest candidates, Daria Leiser Chevalier, for instance, makes no bones about the fact that her heroes are Stalin, Mao, Fidel Castro. Right. These people are communists. And to the point of saying, well, there's a difference between socialism and communism, not even Karl Marx and Friedrich Engels would draw that line. They were both ambiguous on that point. They were famously ambiguous on that point. Socialism is communism. Communism is the final form of socialism that they were working, that they were working the workers to impose.
4: Right. Unambiguous, so, I believe, is the word you're looking for.
6: Well, unambiguous. Perhaps unambiguous. They at least they never drew that distinction, right? They didn't draw the distinction. Communism was the ultimate socialist structure for Karl Marx and Friedrich Engels. And I would say that they were probably more expert at this than AOC was. So, well,
4: isn't that
6: Bernie Sanders?
4: Isn't that part of the joke? Talking to Ed Morrissey of hotair.com. We see the problem with those guys is they did it wrong. Lenin and Stalin, they did it wrong. Mao and Pol Pot, totally, totally wrong. But there is this weird thing happening where, and it's the biggest example is Abdul El-Sayed running for Senate in Michigan, trying to win that Senate primary. Will he beat the Marge Simpson impersonator, Haley Stevens? I don't know. I don't have an answer there. But he goes on the podcast with Dasha Burns. And he says, well, you know, I'm a capitalist. I read a lot of Adam Smith, and he really opposed monopolies, did Adam Smith, the invisible hand, Adam Smith, in case everybody knows where I'm talking about.
6: Not the cowardly congressman who just got done admitting that radical Islamists intimidated him into voting against military sales to Israel. Yeah. No, the original Adam Smith. So, just had to work that one in there.
4: Correct. Well done. Well played. So he's like, and Adam Smith didn't believe in monopolies. We've got monopolies. And what I believe in is universal health care. I don't believe in monopolies. So the government should have the monopoly on how you die. That's like this is, of course, the point I make is, first of all, never mind the hilarity of that and the madness of that statement and how impossible it is to reconcile those two things. They're trying, they're realizing, to your point, that it doesn't work in some places and trying to push away from it. But the DSA, these communists, won't let them push away for it. They're going to be held to account for it. I've got Hassan Piker that low-life communist who wants to see the streets flow red with the blood of the capitalists, saying to people like Mamdani, who just called for Netanyahu to be arrested, you're not going far enough. So Saeed wants to push away so he can still get the vote in Michigan, and these people are coming stronger and stronger. The question then becomes, exactly how strong are these people, or is it just social media and nothing else, and if you push back, they'll fall?
6: Well, I think at this point, if you push back, they'll fall. The question is, are people going to push back? And they push back in Maine, but only because the person that they cast into the role as the working class stiff turned out to be so,
4: right,
6: so freighted with just evil stuff that he couldn't be sustained. I think they're going to try to get a Plattner without Plattner, basically, in Troy Jackson, I think his name is, right? The guy that is apparently going to wind up with the nomination in Maine. And, you know, Dara Elizer Chevalier is going to win her seat because that's a deeply Democrat seat. The problem is that once you, and this gets back to my original point, Abdullah Saeed is having a problem because Democrats finally wised up and got everybody else out of the race except for Haley Stevens. Haley Stevens was the one person who is kind of establishment-ish for Democrats in that race, who's, I guess, normal or passes for normal in the Democrat Party. I don't think she's terribly compelling, but she's not DSA. And the Democrats finally figured out that they're going to have to start imposing some, you know, some discipline on these primaries. And they got everybody else out so that Haley Stevens could go one-on-one against Abdullah Saeed. Now, I think that that's going to succeed. The small amount of polling that's taken place since the race got down to a binary choice shows Stevens doing pretty well. I haven't taken a look in the last couple of days. I don't know if there's new polling out there. But it's clear that the Democrat Party now sees this as an existential threat. And it's not the only one, by the way. There's other existential threats out there that have to do with intersectionality that I think are even more profound, that are coming true in Texas and now in Adam Smith's seat in Washington 9. But the DSA thing is definitely an existential issue for.
4: Touch on that really quick, because I'm curious as to where you're going. Talking to Ed Morrissey of HotAir.com. Intersectionality is something we saw from the DEI crowd. Racism touches everything. You have to see where it crosses and see the issue. And therefore, everybody's always on the lookout and everybody's always offended. And that's intersectionality is the way of always proving you're always right without any type of actual device to prove a correct or incorrect. What are you seeing?
6: No. Intersectionality, I mean, that's part of it. But intersectionality is the system that these people created to deal with all the grievance groups so that you could find out who should get priority. And this is an important thing in both Texas and this Washington race. So in Texas, you had, you know, James Tallarico, who's, you know, white progressive guy out of Austin, who ran against Jasmine Crockett, who's both black and a woman.

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1: At least she's wearing the hijab. Her husband is Muslim, and I don't know if she's actually personally converted or not. But they just found out that she doesn't have any mention of LGBTQ issues on Correct. Her website. And so she got asked about that, and she says it's because the Muslims don't like it. And this is now a huge intersectionality issue. Do the Muslims get priority? Does Hamasniks get priority, or do the alphabet LGBTQIA+++ people get priority? And it's a mess. But this is the problem with intersectionality: is that it's a grievance system. There is no compromising. Somebody has to win and somebody has to lose. Jasmine Crockett lost her primary, so that means that blacks and women all lost that primary, and they're not happy about it. And most of this is due to the fact that you've got a complete buy-in on what is basically a racist and to a certain extent classist structure that says that immutable characteristics are absolutely determinative in outcomes. And if you adopt that, and immutable characteristics can also apply to religion, although that's not technically immutable, but that's basically a grievance group. Is that your grievance is basically determinative. And if you believe that, then you need intersectionality in order to sort out how to redistribute the political goods within the system. And when you have free elections and those results don't match up to the intersectionality priority chain,
2: right,
1: that's when you start having problems. And this is basically what this is you can use intersectionality. I use intersectionality because that's the language that the left uses for this. But basically what this is tribalism. And I don't think a major political party can survive tribalism for very long.
0: Ed Morrissey, hotair.com. I'm up against it. I got to run. We'll talk more in the future. Keep it right here. It's Tony Katz today.
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11: So what do we think of the ultimatum? President Trump saying to Iran that we will hold them responsible if the Houthis,
12: it's like the blowfish.
11: If the Houthis continue attacking ships in the Red Sea, I swear to you, I don't know what that means. Tony Katz today, good to be with you. Why wait? You already have the threat. The threat's enough. Take them out. Now, I get that the people who aren't thinking say, oh, what a warmonger. I am saying I don't have to wait for the violent action to be able to confront it, deal with it, and solve the problem. The Houthi rebels are bought and paid for mercenaries of the terrorist regime that controls Iran. End them. Plain and simple. I don't want any of this. I didn't ask for any of this. I didn't ask for the Iranian regime to be a bunch of terrorist lowlifes and sponsor other terrorist lowlifes. But we're here. And the only answer is end it. And power will beget more power. And the stronger we are, the more people will come to us because they want to be on the winning side. This is Warfare and Psychology 101. My gosh, why is it so difficult with Americans? Find everything at TonyKatz.com. More show coming your way. This is Tony Katz today. 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
19: Iran tension. I'm Roxanne Evans, Fox News. The United States and Iran paused military strikes overnight for the first time in over 2 weeks following President Trump's announcement that he is considering a massive attack. Fox's Steve Harrigan in Tel Aviv with more.
20: For 13 nights in a row here, CENTCOM would usually make an announcement sometime after 2 a.m. local time that strikes were underway last night for the first time. That simply did not happen. There's been a lot of talk in recent days from President Trump about a possible massive attack on Iran, but President Trump also making clear he's keeping all options open. Now, there was some military activity in the Gulf of Oman. A merchant ship tried to break through the U.S. naval blockade. It was warned 4 times before U.S. forces hit it and disabled that ship.
19: The president has claimed that the U.S. is, quote, locked and loaded and ready to go if he decides to go through with the plans to attack. Maine Democrats elected former state Senate President Troy Jackson in a landslide vote as their nominee for the U.S. Senate seat held by longtime Republican Senator Susan Collins. Jackson addressing his supporters after securing the Democratic nomination.
21: Stand up!
0: to Donald Trump and ICE when they attack our workers, terrorize our neighbors, and threaten the freedoms generations of us fought to secure.
19: This now sets the stage for a main Senate seat showdown. Well, police in Berlin abruptly shut down the city's LGBTQ plus pride parade after a van drove into a crowd near the parade route, killing at least one person and injuring six.

0: Chris is my baby. 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
0: I miss him a lot, but I know he's in heaven, and I know he's making an impact there as well.
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0: So I haven't made a list, but just in the top of my head, that if Scott Dixon leaves as well, it'll be double figures. Yeah. Because you'd have a Marcus Armstrong probably taking Dixon's seat, Dixon going somewhere else. Rosenquist is already leaving, which leaves the seat at Meyer-Shank Racing. If a Kyle Collette, who everybody is high on, leaves Foyt to go to Meyer-Shank, then Foyt has a seat. I mean, this is how, you know, it's free agency in the NBA, and it'll happen quickly, and it'll be pronounced if that happens.
1: All right, couple quick things, and then we'll let you go, and then you got a race to get ready for it tomorrow. Kurt Cabin, IndyCar.com, joining us our year preview edition. And again, it's for the next 6 months, but frankly, for IndyCar, we're talking about 2 months. It's between now and Labor Day weekend. And again, because you have a race that gets added late in the schedule in terms of the event in downtown D.C., again, it is a staggeringly busy August. Great for the fans, tough for those that are in the series, but you deal with it. But of the 8 remaining events, to me, that's got to be the headliner because of just the jaw-dropping backdrops and the opportunity for the series. Your thoughts about running on the streets of our nation's capital come mid-August?
0: It is one of the most surprising announcements that I've had, and I wouldn't put it too far behind Roger Penske buying the racetrack. The idea that Indy cars are going to race around the National Mall, when I first heard the discussion about it, and it's been months ago, and it's one of those, you know, backroom rumors that get started, and I just thought, there's just no way that, I mean, the execution of being able to pull that off. You know, the presidential motorcade can't hardly go down Pennsylvania Avenue, and now race cars are going to do it. So it just was a staggering news, and it was staggering that it had been talked about privately for so long. And the visuals from this are really going to be spectacular. And when you think of Americana and the birthday and the 250 years, race cars, Indy cars, the Indy 500 showing up on the National Mall for a race, running alongside the Capitol. I still can't get my head around it. I can't wait to see it. And I think it'll be a signature and defining moment for this sport for a long time.
1: I don't want to, finally before I let you go, I don't want to make it sound like I'm rooting against Alex Palou. Because what he is doing to me is staggering. The fact he could win a 5th championship in 6 years. 8 races left to go, 60-point gap. As you touched on last night on the show, that's the equivalent or a little bit more than one full race weekend. So if there is a path for a Malukas, a Kirkwood, a Lundgaard, I would think a Ward is probably too far back at this point. If there is a path for one of those 3 young drivers to surpass Alex Palou in the championship, Kurt, can it be done? How does it get done?
0: The problem for the path to beating Palou is that there are 3 permanent road courses,
1: right,
0: 3 ovals, and 2 street races left. So there is tremendous variety. I mean, Lundgaard could win all 3 of the road course races. Kyle Kirkwood could win both street races. And David Malukas could really do well on the ovals because he's shown that. But David Malukas hasn't won a race anywhere yet. To think that he's going to win 3 to contend with Palou, and the point of saying how good each of those 3 drivers are at the various types of tracks suggests that they are equally as good at the others, and they're just not as consistent as Alex is. The only way they're going to beat Alex Palou at this point is if he has a couple of really bad finishes. He runs into somebody, somebody runs into him. Last year, David Malukas ran into him at Detroit. And that cost him, you know, a strong finish. So it can happen. You could have mechanical, you could have hybrid issues, but it's going to take turmoil to beat Alex because nobody's as consistent across all 3 disciplines as he is. David Malukas, probably the best shot of the 3 being with Team Penske, but as I mentioned, he's not yet won a race, and you're going to have to win probably 3 of the last 8 to beat Alex at this point.
1: As always, thanks for the time and the insight, my friend. Enjoy your time in Mid-Ohio this weekend.
0: Thank you.
1: So here is what is left on the IndyCar season. Again, Mid-Ohio is tomorrow. Then the Nashville event has moved to the middle of the year. That'll be on after the World Cup final, 2 weeks from tomorrow on July 19th. Then there is a three-week gap till August 9th, and there are six races in the final five weekends of the season. So in this order, Portland, Markham, which is the new Toronto, then there's the race in downtown D.C. on August 23rd. Then it's the back-to-back Saturday and Sunday afternoon races at Milwaukee Mile. And the season-ending race, the Sunday before Labor Day, is back out at Laguna Seca in Monterey, California. So again, July is a bit of a lighter month for the IndyCar Series, but August will go by and completely be a blur. And tomorrow will be race 11 of the season. Alex Palou has a 60-point lead heading into tomorrow's activity at Mid-Ohio. We'll take this quick timeout. We'll come right back. You're listening to this special preview edition of what the rest of the 2026 sports calendar will look like in the state of Indiana. And you're listening to Network Indiana's Indiana Sports Talk.

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13: Happy birthday, America. This 4th of July edition of Network Indiana's Indiana Sports Talk. Hope you had a great time at the barbecue. Handle those fireworks with care. But thanks, want to talk sports on this holiday with us. The Saturday night edition of our Best of July 4th weekend is our year preview for July through December. Let's do this from the high school sports perspective. Kyle Nedrip of the Indianapolis Star joins us again now. And even though football is right around the corner, because we just wrapped up the team portion of the high school basketball summer, let's kind of start with that. And again, I'll kind of start in 4A, and we'll see if we get to kind of the 1A, 2A, 3A levels. But Kyle, from a guy that and again, you and I kind of start in Central Indiana and work our way out, 4A is going to be unique this year, because I think a lot of the talent in 4A is kind of clustered
14: on a couple of three different local teams, Fishers, Carmel, and Pike. That sound like a fair assessment to you?
15: Very fair, and I think after watching all three teams this weekend, I think they are very close to one another, and Carmel might be the team where you're maybe not thinking of as much because they did lose, you know, they lost an Indiana All-Star to graduation, Evan Harrell. You know, Vogt was excellent last year. You know, I think he shot over 50% from three. So they lost some you know, Ben Bremmer, of course, had a great career there. But, you know, they have, after watching them this year, they might be quicker, maybe quicker than any team, Carmel team. I've seen Cash Daniels is an excellent point guard, and, you know, they've got some good pieces. I thought Josh Henderson played great over the Charlie Hughes weekend. You know, Vincent Nover had a great weekend. So they've got enough to definitely contend with just about anybody. They went 4-0. And then Fishers and Pike were the headliner teams, I think, that performed as we thought that they would. You know, Pike is absolutely loaded. They look like, you know, what, Alabama when they come out. They're huge. So, you know, they're 7 foot, you know, 6'7", 6'8", 6'6", across the board. If they want to, you know, put all those four guys out there at once, and, you know, man, they're fun to watch. They're absolutely loaded. I think Landon Lampley's going to be, you know, just phenomenal. It already is. So, that team is loaded. And they now have the experience of kind of going through it 1 year together. So, yeah, really think that highly of them. And then, Fishers, of course, with the backcourt that they have, they're different than Pike. Their strength is at the guards with Jason Gardner and Cooper Zachary. And honestly, Levi Walker, who's, you know, on most teams, he's their top threat. So, they've got a good group there and some newness there with Miles Ware coming in, but also, he's been on the staff previously, so not totally new to that program, but regardless, still a first-year coach. So, but yeah, I would say, you know, to me, those three from Central Indiana anyway are at the top. But man, after watching Homestead and New Albany this weekend, man, I mean, they are just as good as any team in Central Indiana, I think, in my opinion, and they do it different ways. You know, Homestead, with Mac Welker, they are, you know, they've got size with him at 6'8". You know, Jake Kuhlman has been a guy who's played a lot of basketball. And then Bryce LaCrosse comes in, and he had a great weekend. So they are legit. They beat Pike on a buzzer beater. And then New Albany plays harder than anybody. I mean, I don't care, you know, up and down. They flat get after you. And they were not even with Noah Washington this weekend, and I thought they were excellent. So Carson Stoudemire, if you haven't seen him play, going to be a sophomore, and man, his motor is relentless, and I love watching players who play that way. But a lot of good pieces around him. They just kind of they just play hard. It's hard to, you know, knock anything that they do. And now they kind of remind me of Jeffersonville a few years ago when they came through and almost got through, didn't, and then had brought back a team and ended up, of course, winning state. Maybe not that. You know, you don't have the highest of high end like Trey Singleton was, but Noah Washington's pretty close. So that'll be a fun team to track this year also.
14: Again, Kyle Nenrip of the Indianapolis Star joining us. The hierarchy is pretty set, you kind of think, in terms of 4A high school basketball, big class high school football in 6A. Kyle, in the now almost 15 years we've had a 6A division, I can't think of this many really good 6A football teams. And obviously, in 4A, you've got Homestead of New Albany. In 6A, from a basketball standpoint now to football, 6A tends to be more Indianapolis dominant. And man, there are about five or six teams I think are going to be really good in the Indianapolis area this year, knowing that football is now less than 2 months away. What's on your brain heading into the football season?
15: Man, yeah, I love 6A almost every year, but, yeah, this year, I mean, Brownsburg, you have to say, you know, after what they've done the last 2 years, and they had a relative, you know, compared to what the run they had 2 years ago was just is a high wire act. The last year was a little bit more, sleepy, I would say, other than the state championship where they got pushed by Westfield. It was relatively, you know, clear cut. This year, I think it's going to be, even though they have a lot coming back, and, you know, I think there, you put them number one just because of what they've done and what they have coming back. They're just kind of a program now. But I agree with you. I think, you know, look at Warren Central and all the talent they have coming back. And then also, like we talked with basketball, they have the experience now of getting to that semi-state and knowing what that's about. You know, so many players back from last year's team. And then Center Grove, who they beat in that regional, that will be plenty motivated. And they have a lot coming back, too. They're not a, you know, this is a team that's got some experience on both sides of the ball, including at quarterback. And I think in 6A, when you look at teams that really compete for state championships, they have a quarterback who's been through it. A lot, most of these teams can't do it with the inexperience of that position. So when you look at those top teams, you kind of have to look for that, or at least I try to. And on the north side of the bracket, and Carmel's a team that will have a different quarterback
14: right,
15: this
14: that's
15: year.
14: That's the one, yep.
15: Yeah, they're going to be plenty motivated as well. I don't think they ended last year like they planned on being in Lucas Oil Stadium, to be honest with you, and they didn't get there, and Westfield did. So they're going to battle it out again, and I'll be really curious what, you know, the rest of that North looks like with, you know, you have HSC, and Deacon Johnson is a big-time prospect, only going to be a sophomore, but really impressed with him, what I saw last year.

games will be Friday, August 21st. It is literally just around the corner. The next season of the Indiana High School Athletic Association, the last one, just ended a couple of Saturdays ago. We'll take this quick time out. 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
0: I miss him a lot, but I know he's in heaven, and I know he's making an impact there as well.
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11: All right, not a lot of time left in our last segment of the show, so simply some thank yous. Thank you to our great guests, Kevin Bowen, Scott Agnes, John Herrick, Kirk Cavan, Alan Karpik, Hal Nedenrip. Thanks to Nathaniel Fitch and Scott Johnston for putting it all together. Some things that I want to mention in terms of upcoming sporting events in the state of Indiana. Victory Field celebrates its 30th birthday next Saturday night. The Brickyard 400 is Sunday, July 26th, and Colts training camp officially opens on Wednesday, July 29th, with players moving in each of the next 2 days before that, I should say. So that is kind of what you have to look forward to from a sports standpoint in the month of July. Back to our air quotes here, regular Indiana Sports Talks coming up next weekend. For all involved, this is Greg Rakestraw. Happy birthday, America. Thanks for spending part of your July 4th weekend with us on Network Indiana's.
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15: A deadly attack. I'm Deborah Valentine, Fox News. At least one person is dead and 16 others hurt after a vehicle crashed into a crowd during an LGBTQ plus parade in Berlin, Germany. Police are searching for the alleged attacker, believed to have ties to Islamic groups in Berlin. The U.S. and Iran pausing military strikes overnight for the first time in over 2 weeks.
16: For 13 nights in a row here, CENTCOM would usually make an announcement sometime after 2 a.m. local time that strikes were underway last night for the first time. That simply did not happen. There's been a lot of talk in recent days from President Trump about a possible massive attack on Iran, but President Trump also making clear he's keeping all options open. Now, there was some military activity in the Gulf of Oman. A merchant ship tried to break through the U.S. naval blockade. It was warned four times before U.S. forces hit it and disabled that ship.
15: Fox's Steve Harrigan reporting from Tel Aviv, Israel. Maine Democrats have selected a Democratic nominee to replace ousted Senate candidate Graham Plantner.
17: Susan Collins' campaign is saying this was not a convention for the Democrats, but a coronation to pick Troy Jackson to replace Graham Plantner on the ballot for U.S. Senate. More than 600 delegates from all 16 Maine counties gathered for this Democratic convention, and he had nearly every single vote. Officially nominating former Maine Senate President Troy Jackson to replace Plantner on the ballot. He's backed by Senator Bernie Sanders, and he was a former Republican. He switched parties in the early 2000s, shifted to independent, and also now a Democrat. He supports progressive policies like abolishing ICE. Jackson's going to face off against longtime Republican Senator Susan Collins in November. Her campaign argues Jackson's just too far left and is not going to have a lot of support, they think, because he's backed by the Democratic Socialist Movement.
15: Fox's Alexis McAdams reporting from Bangor, Maine. 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
21: Wanting some answers. I'm Jarrett Lewis. Here's what's trending this hour. Investigators are looking into the lethal force used during a confrontation between IMPD officers and a 21-year-old man. Here's Ryan Hedrick.
0: Dallas Jet was killed after police say he opened fire at two officers, injuring both before officers returned fire. The investigation will determine what led up to the shooting, including the actions of everyone involved and whether the officers followed department policy. The family of Jet is asking for body cam footage and an independent review of the shooting, while IMPD conducts its own investigation about what led up to it. Ryan Hedrick, 93 WIBC, Mobile News.
21: AES is moving toward private ownership, with BlackRock expected to take a roughly 50% stake. Consumer advocates for more than 1 million AES Indiana customers are urging state regulators to block the deal unless BlackRock breaks up its holdings first.
1: And one of the challenges here that we see is BlackRock's a private equity firm, a hedge fund, essentially. Their main mission is extracting profit from the assets that they own.
21: Kerwin Olson told Fox 59 the Citizens Action Coalition filed the complaint because it believes BlackRock's proposed takeover of AES doesn't serve the public's interest. And researchers from Purdue University are planning a trip to South Pacific Island to investigate whether an object there is Amelia Earhart's missing plane. The trip was rescheduled for October after the group needed additional approval from local governments. Earhart disappeared in 1937 while attempting to fly around the world and previously worked at Purdue University. I'm Jarrett Lewis on The Level, on the go, and on WIBC.com. Now here's the forecast from the American Standard Cooling Weather Center.
22: Patchy fog overnight, lows around 70 degrees, and then mostly sunny skies on Sunday, highs of 90 degrees, and it will be humid once again, and we'll bring in a slight chance for a shower Sunday afternoon and night. I'm Fox 69 meteorologist Ethan Rosick for 93 WIBC.
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1: What comes next when it comes to Iran and us and potentially the Houthis, Saudi Arabia? Is it going to be boots on the ground? Is it going to be just massive attacks over and over again? Is it going to be diplomacy? Is it going to be muddling along? What's going to happen?
2: The president told Axios he is, quote, close to a decision on his threat of a massive attack on Iran. And senior White House officials told me today the president is considering a range of options, including military operations at the level that we saw at the height of Operation Epic Fury at the start of the war.
1: I have heard so many different things. And remember, Mike Lyons, our military analyst, he says, when you see the army make its move, you know, okay, this is when the potential for ground troops is coming. Now, there's been an increase. There's no doubt about that. And with that increase, does it mean, you know, essentially that there's going to be ground troops? I think there will be something. It's the when and how big. And what do you do if you're Iran and they decide we're going to take Karg Island? So they go and take Karg Island. Do you say, F it, we're going to blow it up? Have you already wired it in some way, shape, or form to be a part of that? Are you going to say, all right, America, this is what you want. This is what you've got. Or is it going to be, we're just going to bomb you a lot, your infrastructure. We're going to try to make your life more miserable than it already is. And Iran saying, well, we're going to make your lives miserable as well. And then you toss in the Houthis and Saudi Arabia and what's going on there.
3: We've been talking about the Strait of Hormuz for months, but less so about a strait called Bab el-Mandeb, just off the coast of Yemen in the Red Sea. 10 to 12% of all global shipping goes through that strait each year. And now a lot of Saudi oil does as well. The fear now is what happens if the Houthis and Iran jointly decide to close Bab el-Mandeb altogether, causing oil prices to skyrocket.
1: And that's what it's about. This is what you and I are sitting there going, what's gas going to do? Because that's what we care about. That's what we care about. And the thought is it may just be getting started. Because even Trump came out and said, look, we got about 4 weeks left, give or take, when it comes to, even though we don't need the oil, we got about 4 weeks left when it comes to what we have. I mean, we're at the lowest we've been in, what, 40-some years when it comes to our strategic reserve. So now is, what do we do? And let's just say for the sake of argument, they decide, take Karg Island, and they go and do that. And then the Iranians, who are going to be able to hit Karg Island, decide, screw it, if that's what you're going to do, we're going to blow that up, but we're also going to go and wipe out as many pipelines as we possibly can and spread this thing out. What would that look like? Then you couple in already high prices, inflation still kind of running hot, about to get hotter. Then you throw in tariffs and you've got an uncomfortable time.
4: National average this morning, $4.09 a gallon. It has been creeping higher since this re-escalation. Gas Buddy's Patrick DeHaan predicts the U.S. could see $4.25 to $4.40 a gallon very soon. And it all comes back to the price of oil. Multiple routes are threatened, with the price of oil about $89.37 a barrel this morning.
1: And that is, so you got West Texas crude. You remember, these are futures contracts. You got West Texas crude and Brent. What is the real cost of it? It's probably closer to $100 physically in the immediateness. And currently it's sitting in an, you know, Brent crude sitting right around there. Same thing with, WTI, which is $90. And that's the West Texas intermediate. And then Brent, you've got Murban crude, which is trading near $100. I mean, we can start going on. This is expensive, and it's about to get more expensive. And think about the things that oil is a part of. And then you have to think about the things that also come from that area, as we've talked about before, from the fertilizer to the stuff that helps them make chips like helium. So, yeah, this feels like it could get uglier before it gets better. And God willing, it doesn't, but you don't know. And you don't know. And I, unfortunately, don't think Trump knows either. And I think he's at the point where he's bamboozled and he's struggling. And it is frustrating. I think we can all understand that as we go to the gas station and look up and go, what in God's name is going on? Talk about a whipsaw effect. Lots of whipsawing going on. What do you think? Let me know. 323-538-2423 at Chad Benson Show. It is your X, your Insta, your YouTube, and all of the other things. Meanwhile, we move from that to peptides. Crazy, right? The way we did that. Hearing yesterday and going on today as well about peptides, because that's like the rage. Like, we're always looking for the rage. What's the next rage? What is it? Remember Fen-Phen? And then something happened to your body and they're like, and then they had Elestra and they're like, don't wear white pants. And now it's peptides are all the rage because everybody's looking for the rage.
0: They are all the rage in wellness.
5: So let's talk about peptides.
0: Peptides, short chains of amino acids marketed for everything from healing injuries to speeding up metabolism to slowing down aging. Now an FDA advisory committee is considering whether seven of the most popular peptides should be allowed to be made by specialized pharmacies, increasing access, even though they've never been approved for safety and effectiveness.
6: The demand for this peptide will not disappear. Ladies and gentlemen of this panel, Pandora's box has been opened.
1: It's interesting. You hear the commercials, you know, peptides. It's a, it's the new catch-all. Fixes everything. Okay? Fixes everything. Inflammation, wound healing, wound and injury recovery, gut problems, obesity, metabolism, osteoporosis, and there's a lot of things that it fixes. And this is kind of the new thing. It's the catch-all. You know, I mean, look over the last umpteen years from obviously the obesity drugs, right? You know, the GLP-1s to, you know, testosterone to, you know, we could just start going on and on about all of these things that are out there. And this is the latest thing that people are looking at. And some of you right now may be on peptides. And I'm not saying it doesn't work. It's the expanding access that I think they're worried about, which, look, as an adult, I think you should be allowed to do adult things, like make decisions for yourself, as long as you have the right information, right? If they're lying to you, that's a totally different story.
0: These synthetic peptides can be injected or used in a spray, cream, or pill form. Dr. Rachel Pesapolik says she fields questions every day.
7: What are the pros and cons for these peptides?
8: What we know is that people are using these peptides, but we know that we don't have data. We have some limited animal data, but we do not have human data on the peptides that they are studying today.
0: Among the concerns, possible contamination from imported products, and what exactly is in them.
1: And that's the important part of it, as everybody tries to get these peptides and they open it up to people out there to go and have their chance to get yourself some of those peptides, because you've heard good things about it on the interwebs and on the TikTok and whatnot. You go to some of these compound pharmacies, is it the same? Are we getting, you know, is this good stuff? Like, I want top shelf, baby. I'm putting in my body, I want some top shelf.
0: Still, they are backed by Health Secretary Robert F. Kennedy Jr.
9: I'm a big fan of peptides. I've used them myself.
0: Diana Sokol says she's a peptide advocate.
10: I support bringing these things to market in a way that's legal, accessible, and safe.
0: She uses peptides from a wellness center to build muscle.
10: I would say within 3 weeks, I started to see the difference.
7: So you think they're working?
10: Definitely.
1: And we will see. I mean, yeah, this is going to happen. And like anything, though, as long as you know, and this is where I go back to my, you know, we're adults, we should be allowed to make up our own minds. Maybe, you know, as long as you've got the right information, even though we don't have a lot of information, if you've got information in front of you, you should be allowed to make up your own mind as an adult. I think that's true. Now, if somebody's lying to you, that's a totally different story, right? If they're like, hey, man, meet me around the block here at this motel, and that's a totally different story. You're making a poor decision at that point in time. A very, very poor decision. What do you think? Are you on peptides? Let me know. I would like to know how they're working. Because peptides, like you say, you know, I've had several friends who've gone on it for weight loss, and it has worked tremendously for them. I've had some people who've used it just kind of an overall general, like, you know, fix all thing. And they think it's worked good, but you know, it'll probably, you know, vary, but there's no doubt they've seen results. But the long term, well, it's hard to tell what the long term is. Like anything, it's hard to tell what the long term is going to be because it hasn't been long term like this in mass. But if you're on it, I would love to know. How's it working for you? What are the side effects? Right? Nausea, not explosive diarrhea. Only if I eat at Taco Bell. It's not very fair to say, but Taco Bell's foot traffic, if you guys are not paying attention because of the whole Montezuma's Revenge and the lettuce stuff, it's down 30%. That's a big thing to lose there. But as far as the nausea from peptides or whatever the side effects are, I don't know. But if you're on them, I'm curious about it. Because, you know, I've heard a lot of people talk good about it. Haven't really had too many people talk anything negative about it, but there are several things that you can do with it. So we shall see. 323-538-2423 at Chet Benson Show. X, Insta, little bit of what's trending straight ahead for y'all. But first, Incogni, your data, how important it is. So important to control your data. That's why Incogni wants to make sure that you get your data back, because scammers, they're out there. Criminals buy this stuff. They scam you. They can do stuff like just get a sentence or two from one of your kids on their phone and then clone their voice and try to scam you. Why? Because they have all your information, everything you could think of. Could you imagine that? 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My info gone. 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Code Benson. What's trending? Straight ahead. Chet Benson Show. Wall Street is focused on the next earnings report. 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
1: All right, let's find out what's trending on this Friday, shall we? We shall start with Yahoo. Number one trending thing, The Odyssey. Christopher Nolan's Odyssey. AI spending, also trending. You know, Eve Alphabet, Google and everything, they hit projections, but everybody's nervous, and we've talked about it, spending. I mean, it's the amount of spending they have and they're doing is just insane. Oil, Red Sea, Jason Alexander, trending as well. He apologizes to Courtney Stodden for his 2012 sketch. Trump, tariffs, Doyers, all trending. Over to the magical world of Google, Nivea, which I thought was lotion, but it's not. R&B singer battling cancer. Diego Pavia, football player waived by the Baltimore Ravens before camp even started. Eggs. There's a recall on eggs. Super El Nino trending. Johnny Depp, because he's got the movie with the Ebenezer. Talked a bit about that last hour because Comic-Con is going on. If you don't know what Comic-Con is, it's a good time had by all. It's where you go to see all the trailers, meet all the stars, find out what's new, and see women dressed like Thelma, where you're like, that's hot. That's hot. Mm-hmm. And finally, over to X. Alan Rickson plays Reacher, trending because of some of the stuff he said on a podcast. Lots of NFL stuff. Tons of NFL stuff. Rams, Cowboys, Panthers, 323-538-2423 at Chad Benson Show is your Insta, your YouTube, your Facebook, and everything else. If you're missing the show, make sure you grab that podcast. It really helps us out. And of course, check out the YouTube as well right here on the Chad Benson Show. Sophie Cunningham trending. Red Friday trending. Saudi Arabia also trending. And of course, Made in America Week trending because of the Made in America Week. And then we find out that we're not making as much in America as we thought we were. And Alan Rickson, if you don't know who he is an actor. He's got a movie coming out called Motor City. It's in theaters today. But he also is Reacher on the old television series on Amazon. And he was on a podcast and somehow Epstein and politics came up and he went off.
0: People, I think, are a little bit afraid of me because they're like, he's a loose cannon. And I'm not. I'm just saying shit that everybody should say if they give shit about humanity.
2: Everybody else should feel like I feel.
0: The world is on fire.
2: The world, yeah, like, oh, mad about the way things are and the abuses that are happening. The Epstein files? The Epstein files! Where are they? It's a fucking law. Show it, you fucking pedophiles. I shouldn't say because I'm a Christian and people are going to go like, how can he say fucking he's a Christian? Because that is something that should make you want to say fuck. Yeah. You know, sorry, God, I'm sweating now. This is my politics, dude. I would fucking railroad these fuckers. I would get those Epstein files out in 2 seconds. Yeah, dude, I 2 seconds, fucking move out of the way. Like, get out of there. I don't care what room they're in. Bitch, move. Like, give me a fucking manila envelope. I will get you the Epstein files. Sorry.
3: You got my vote. Whatever you want to run for, you got it.
1: That person's a little worked up. Reacher doesn't get worked up. Alan, he got worked up. Coming up, speaking of somebody who doesn't get worked up, the one and only Jim Kennedy, Kennedy Institute of Public Policy Research, joins the program. 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
0: Fox News, I'm Chris DeMeo. A van slamming into a crowd at an LGBTQ event in Berlin, Germany on Saturday night. One person is dead and more than a dozen injured. Police identifying a suspect and says he has ties to Islamic circles. U.S. Central Command says it disabled a tanker after it tried to run the U.S. blockade near the Strait of Hormuz.
1: Some military activity on the Gulf of Oman. A merchant ship tried to run the U.S. blockade of Iran's naval ports. It was warned four times and then disabled by the U.S. military.
0: It's Fox's Steve Harrigan in Tel Aviv. President Trump facing growing concerns over the Iran war, but RNC Chair Joe Gruter says the president still has a good case.
2: Listen, we got to have faith in the president. We can't let Iran have a nuclear weapon, and this president's making sure that that doesn't happen. I mean, he deserves a lot of credit for being so courageous.
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0: The Chad Benson Show.
1: It's that time of the week. Talk to our good buddy, Jim Kennedy of the Kennedy Institute of Public Policy Research. Jim, let's start with the war, which I think is stupid. It's a war of choice. It's also a war of expense, human lives being the most expensive. But there's another part of this that nobody's talking about, money. Jim, where are we getting the money?
2: Well, we don't have the money. We're getting an additional appropriation to run this war. And again, we are going through $2 trillion a year on a $40 trillion national debt that, like I said, we're racking up an additional $2 trillion a year. The interesting thing is, if you look through the budget and from what I can scope out, is that we're probably within 5 years, if not shorter, of this actually becoming a real thing, to where the financing of this starts becoming unsustainable and we'll have to start looking at cutting government programs. And we've grown them, unfortunately, very vigorously since COVID and or since 2019, technically. We're up like something like 47% in our expenses, and we're only up like 20% in revenue. And that's not that we haven't been collecting enough taxes. We've been growing the programs within the federal government and in California, the state government, at a rate much higher than the rate of inflation. And the question is, where is all that money going? That's one question. But yes, we don't have the money to run the war. Trump, I'm afraid, yes, I think you might be right, and Trump is going to be, I don't know if bullied's the right word, but he's going to walk himself into a corner, I guess probably the best way to explain it for Trump. That his only way out to not look like he's a failure in this war and not look like that he's capitulating is to put boots on the ground. Now, whether he does it, it just takes over Karg Island, I don't think that solves anything. I think that creates a huge mess because you're going to have them in a spot that's going to be not very defensible from what I've heard from a lot of military experts. You've got a guy that does that. Not my expertise, but yeah, I don't see where this ends well in any way, shape or form for America. I mean, it's just, what are the less bad options at this point? And to me, the least less bad option, if that's the right phrasing, is basically is just to walk away from it and just take the loss. But Trump with his ego his ego will not allow him to do that. They will not allow him to walk away from it and accept that, you know, it's a defeat. And I'm putting that in air quotes. So that's where we are. Where it goes from here, it'll be interesting. And he's messing up lots of things, including the Formula One season now too.
1: Jim, my frustration level's through the roof. And I think what could be coming, and God, I hope I'm wrong, is ego is playing a massive part in this. And I feel like his ego is going to drag us into something where there's boots on the ground. And that, because he's always worried about legacy and he's always worried about how I look. And that is my fear, is besides the fact that we're already in this and the cost and everything, and we've lost soldiers already, is the ego is going to cause us to lose a lot more.
2: Yeah, that's why I was talking about him being bullied into or walking himself into a corner that he can't get out of without having to put boots on the ground. And that is my concern. If you've just looked at Trump over the last 10 years on where he does stuff and what he's willing to do, because if he could find a way to spin this into a victory, I think he'd be willing to walk away and try to spin it into a victory. I don't think that even he can kind of wrap his mind around an ability to do that. And certainly his staff, I don't think, can come up with a way to sell it to him that he can look at it as a victory, because you don't want to tell him that it's going to be a loss, of which will push him into a point where he would then put significant boots on the ground, which is bad for multiple reasons. But like you said, right now, it's only a political loss. It's not a large loss of military life if we continue to go forward, which will happen if we do put the boots on the ground, because it's not going to be 10,000 boots on the ground if you really want to clean up the Iranian mess. It's 50,000 or 75,000 or maybe more. And that's going to cost hundreds of billions of dollars and thousands of American lives. And I just don't think Trump wants to do that. I hope that he's just willing to take the political loss and walk away from it and realize that he just can't risk that many American service people's lives on that sort of a venture.
1: Jim, promises made, promises kept. A lot of promises made. Foreign war. We're going into another place soon. All of this stuff that a lot of people on the MAGA side of the Republicans are saying, promises made, promises kept. Here's one that's not been kept, and this is not one I think you can argue with, even in the most wackadooish mind out there who might think so. The debt is growing. We can argue about some of the other stuff out there when it comes to promises made, promises kept, but the debt, you can't argue that. $1.5 trillion they want now just for the military. What are we doing? I mean, you can't be thrilled by this.
2: Yeah, no, I agree. Well, he's done the immigration, so I will give him the credit for immigration reform, or not immigration reform, but basically securing the border and beginning to get the illegal aliens out. Yes, that's created a lot of havoc with the way that it's been done, and not a lot of people are happy with the way that it's done, but I will give him credit for that. But yes, you're 100% correct. To me, his greatest failure has been on, his biggest disappointment has been on the budget and on the deficit and the national debt, because he promised he was going to fix that back in 2016. COVID came along at the end of his first term, though he really wasn't much on track doing it. And in the second term, he's just disregarded it. It's not even been a concern or anything I've even heard him speak of since he started campaigning for the 2024 race. And it is a disappointment because it is a problem that continues to compound itself. We don't have the money. I mean, there's two ways to look at this. We don't have the money to do it. We don't have the money, though, to do any of the things that we're doing right now in the government for the most part. So it's just more money that we don't have. And the problem is, after a while, that starts kind of, you kind of get numb to it, and you don't really realize how much money we don't have that we're continuing to spend, because again, it's not going to come due on his watch. He'll be long gone before this comes due. Well, somewhat long gone before this comes due. It may come due on Rubio's watch if he's here for 8 years, or Vance's watch if they're around for 8 years, because that's about the time frame if this is really going to start becoming a problem as far as the fiscal health and ability to continue to borrow unlimited amounts of money for the government. So no, we don't have it. I don't know if we can bomb Mali cheaply or not. I know there's a problem going on there, but we certainly don't have the money to go into Iran with the way we should. And again, yes, I wouldn't say that it's an unjust war, but the rationalization for the war compared to the fact that we have not been really directly attacked on the American mainland by Iran. There's been proxy actions all around the places, and plenty of service people have been killed, unfortunately, over the 47 years that the Iranian regime has been in there. But no, that's not been like a 9/11 knock on wood type of attack that you can rationalize it and really rally the people for it. And people look at it more, again, as a pocketbook issue. You talked about, no, we haven't reduced the price of medicines or healthcare. We haven't reduced prices, though egg prices are down, but gasoline prices are up, beef prices are way up, most commodity prices are up, your insurance is up. Besides your health insurance, your auto insurance, your homeowners insurance are up. Basically, everything you buy is up. And energy hit $100 a barrel yesterday. It's probably maybe be up more today. That comes down everywhere. That filters through the system. Prices are not going to be coming down, even though they did in the month of June, because we had basically then had the memorandum in place. So yeah, this is a mess. Trump is running into a wall very quickly. Putting boots on the ground in Iran is not going to win him the midterms. It will cost him the midterms. Whatever chance they have of letting the Democrats implode in the midterms will be lost if they put boots on the ground, because it will not be a quick, decisive victory, I do not believe.
1: Last question, talking to Jim Kennedy, Kennedy Institute of Public Policy Research. We got more tariffs. I'm pretty excited about that, because 50% tariffs, Canada, because, my son plays hockey, and, oh yeah, that's right, Canadian goods, including hockey crap, but another 60 countries with tariffs. At a time when gas prices are rising, people are still, inflation hasn't gone anywhere. At what point is there nobody inside that White House that goes, hey, maybe now isn't the time?
2: Well, I think he was trying to rationalize the tariffs on a number of the countries are countries that have slave trade or something. Obviously, Canada doesn't. If I'm not mistaken, he's tariffing Canada because he wants a better trade deal out of them. And he's mad at Carney for the wildfires that are polluting the North, or that are putting smoke into the Northeast.
1: Yeah.
2: If I'm not mistaken. I mean, he's just mad. So he's going to go ahead and put tariffs on Canada. I mean, hey, look, you can use New Hampshire maple syrup. We don't need Canadian maple syrup. Sorry about your hockey sticks. You could buy, are there any American hockey stick manufacturers?
1: No, man. No.
2: Oh,
1: no.
2: Bummer.
1: The kids want what they want. And
2: they want the games. Not want, a problem.
1: The Canadian stuff, you know, it's their
2: and, then, and there's, while we're joking about the hockey sticks, there are lots of, Canada is one of our largest trading partners. There are lots. There are billions of dollars.
1: They're not
2: of
1: one
2: dollars.
1: Of, they are, if I'm correct, it, Mexico, yeah, I think Canada, you're right. One or two.
2: Yeah, exactly. I think they are one or two. So you're talking hundreds of billions, if not $1 trillion worth of goods that come into the nation that we would have, yes, that would be looking at tariffs on. Hopefully Carney will blink and he'll agree to what Trump wants for a new trade agreement, which I think would be the second or third trade agreement that we've had with Canada. I don't know why we can't seem to keep trade agreements, but that's, you know, welcome to the world of Trump where everything is constantly changing in that world. So yeah, I mean, he needs to get this cleaned up. Affordability is still looked at by most people. The average American sitting down to basically figure out, okay, what events do we have with our kids this weekend? Do we have swimming? Do we have soccer? Do we have baseball? When they do that, they're not worried about the war. They're not worried about the conflict in Iran. They're worried about prices. They're worried about, oh no, I got to fill up the gas tank. That's going to be $75 when I used to pay $40 for it. That's a problem because that's $30 I don't have to buy groceries or pay off the credit card this month or something like that. And that's where the problem is. Everyone continues to say affordability is a key driver in this election. I think a lot of Washington and a lot of the politicos have gotten into a bubble where they're kind of ignoring what the American public does. Maybe they need to be more like your senator down there, Marsha, who continuously talks to the people all the time.
1: she ain't talked to nobody in Tennessee for a long time.
2: Well, somebody needs to talk to the people in Tennessee and all the other 49 states because people are telling them costs are up. And neither party, regardless of how you want to look at it, not the Republicans, certainly not the Democrats. Democrats just say, we want to give you free stuff, but we're not going to tell you how to pay for it. And we're going to have to really tax you to actually do it. And the Republicans, I really don't know what the Republicans' message is right now, other than we're getting rid of the illegals and, you know, we'll give you tax cuts at some point going down the road. Neither party to me has a message that is resonating, which is why when you talk about that congressional plus 11 type of number, that's great, but when you start getting down to the policies and the individual people, that kind of fades away. And each race is going to come down to 435 individual races, and I think it's 33 individual Senate races, and it's really going to come down to the candidates and their quality as far as the midterms. But yeah, it comes down to affordability, everybody. And until somebody gets that, no one's going to really be able to, I think, you know, it's really going to get anybody.

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5: 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What is Cloyd? We asked Jill Pereira from LG.
6: Leading to a future vision that LG has of a labor-free home manifested in this autonomous humanoid robot that we're calling Cloyd, which is essentially a series of sensors, cameras, wheels, and the joints, let's say, in the arms, and the ability to reach. And essentially what that's going to be able to do in the future is replace repetitive tasks in the home that are keeping people from doing what they want to be doing more often, with the implementation of these robots that can do things like fold clothes, build the laundry, check on the food, and other autonomous tasks that can basically free you to do more of what you want to be doing.
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4: 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No. Deep doo-doo? 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
5: As we do every Friday, we take a listen back to the chaos, the craziness, and the lunacy that was. Oh, man. I'm excited because finally, it's Friday.
6: Williams battling, knocks it down. It's free. It's a goal.
7: They both played well. I would say Spain played better, really. But they both played well. I mean, they got to the finals, and it was very exciting, actually. It looked like Spain dominated, but it was a very close match.

0: physical abnormality. Kind of looks a little bit like a cryptid, but very cute.
1: Literally none of it's true. It's a quaint little myth.
2: And we just kept saying, hang on, hang on, and don't let me go, don't let me go. And we're just glad to be alive.

0: Affordability is number one, because if you don't have housing, you know, and you feel like the price of food and the price of gas is stopping you from having a better standard of living.
1: We're borrowing now $93,000 every second over the last 12 months.

0: control the straight. They don't control anything. So we'll see what happens, but we hit them very hard again tonight.
1: Benjamin Netanyahu is a war criminal, the architect of a horrific genocide against the Palestinian people. He is responsible for the killing of more than 73,000.
2: We used to say, we're not in the cult, the outside world is the cult, and we're not the crazies, the outside world are the crazies.
3: Chad Benson has explosive diarrhea of the mouth. You big mouth, pig, punk-ass bitch. Bah.
4: That was awfully kind of him. Like I said, feel free to say what you want to say. Just keep the cursing to a minimum, even if it's full of anger. I'm okay with that, because it's good to have a conversation with sane people. As some of you laugh at that. 323-538-2423 at Chad Benson Show. That is your X, your Insta, your YouTube, and everything else. And we do love hearing from all of you, all kidding aside. And I try to get back to everybody, because that's what we do right here on the Chad Benson Show. Man, it has been a week. World Cup feels like it was forever ago, and it was just, what, 5 days ago? Yeah. Obviously, the big thing this week, though, is the escalation in the Middle East. And watching it over the weekend, what is going to happen? Not just with gas prices, but there is a sense now that this thing could get much, much, much worse. And will we see boots on the ground? So this is the first time where, all kidding aside from the kerfuffle, because you don't want to call it a war, where it feels like it might start to become a war. Who knows? God willing it doesn't, and this weekend is quiet. Hopefully it is. You guys have a blessed and amazing rest of your Friday. We'll be back here on Monday, as always. Night, night, Jack.
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9: A chaotic scene in Germany. I'm Chris DeMeo, Fox News. One person is dead and 16 others injured after a van slams into a crowd in Berlin. It happened at an LGBTQ event. Berlin police have identified a suspect and say he has ties to Islamic circles. U.S. Central Command reports that it disabled a tanker after the vessel allegedly tried to run the U.S. blockade near the Strait of Hormuz.
10: For 13 nights in a row, U.S. forces targeted military positions inside Iran. Last night, quiet for the first time in those 2 weeks. President Trump has talked repeatedly over the last few days about consideration of a possible massive attack on Iran. But the president made sure to say all options for the U.S. still on the table. Things not completely quiet. Some military activity on the Gulf of Oman. A merchant ship tried to run the U.S. blockade of Iran's naval ports. It was warned 4 times and then disabled by the U.S. military.
9: Fox's Steve Harrigan in Tel Aviv. Maine Democrats have elected former state Senate President Troy Jackson in a landslide vote as their party's nominee to challenge Republican Senator Susan Collins.
11: This is what you need to know so far about what we're learning about Troy Jackson. He did have a warm welcome on stage. He talked 2 times in a matter of like 2 hours inside. The former Maine Senate president has the support of nearly every single delegate across the state. Backed by Senator Bernie Sanders, Jackson supports progressive policies, including Medicare for All, and also abolishing ICE. It was only a few hours, and then he walked out ready to take on Collins in November. Jackson will face longtime Republican Senator Susan Collins in one of the country's most closely watched Senate races. Democrats see Maine as a key opportunity in their effort to win back control of the Senate.
9: It's Fox's Alexis McAdams. Jackson replaces Graham Plattner, who withdrew after allegations of sexual assault. He has denied those allegations. 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
24: An important investigation. I'm Jarrett Lewis. Here's what's trending this hour. 2 IMPD officers are still recovering after a man shot them during an encounter that ended with the man being killed. Investigators are working to determine what led up to the shooting and why officers fired back. IMPD has not released additional details about the confrontation. Police do say that officers exchanged gunfire with Dallas Jett after he opened fire on them. Jett's family is asking IMPD to release body camera footage, but the department typically waits until its officer-involved shooting review is complete before releasing any video. Earlier this year, year, a group of investors led by BlackRock agreed to buy AES Indiana's parent company, raising concerns about what that would mean for customers. Senator Todd Young says a private owner like BlackRock could push electric bills even higher, as Hoosiers are already facing rising costs.
16: People want a reduction in prices. They don't want new owners to come in who might be less attentive to those concerns. So I will trust our state regulatory commission, our governor, and our state legislature on this matter.
24: Young told Fox 59 the deal between AES and BlackRock is expected to close later this year or early 2027. And racing is back at the Brickyard. NASCAR had the O'Reilly Series race at the Indianapolis Motor Speedway Saturday. The Brickyard 400 is Sunday with the green flag waving at 2. Chase Briscoe is looking to become the third Indiana native to win this crown jewel race in NASCAR. And if he wins...
18: I'm doing it all. I'm climbing the fence, kissing the bricks. I'm going in the grandstands. I mean, it might take him an hour and a half just to get me to victory lane.
24: Bubba Wallace is the defending race winner. I'm Jarrett Lewis on the Level on the Go and at WIBC.com. Now the forecast from the American Standard Cooling Weather Center.
19: Patchy fog overnight, lows around 70 degrees, and then mostly sunny skies on Sunday. Highs of 90 degrees, and it will be humid once again, and we'll bring in a slight chance for a shower Sunday afternoon and night. I'm Fox 69 meteorologist Ethan Rosick for 93 WIBC.
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3: 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Until finally, a beautiful smile. To a port in Madagascar. Into the hands of a surgeon. To the eyes of the MRI technician, the scalpel, the monitor, the post-op, and finally, a mirror. A tumor removed, replaced by tears of joy. To a small fishing village in Africa, to the hopes of a boy, to his dreams of playing soccer, to the hands of a surgeon, the long recovery, until one day, the joy of finally being part of the team. Where does your generosity go? 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
5: A deadly attack. I'm Deborah Valentine, Fox News. A deadly attack as a driver crashes into a crowd during a pride parade in Berlin, Germany on Saturday.
6: Police in Berlin are searching for a suspect who allegedly plowed a van through a crowd at an LGBTQ plus pride event. At least one person was killed. 16 others are hurt. Police say the suspect has ties to a local Islamic group and they believe it was terrorism. Hundreds of thousands of people were in Berlin for the celebration.
5: Police say some of those hurt have life-threatening injuries. The U.S. and Iran pausing military strikes for the first time in over 2 weeks.
7: For 13 nights in a row here, CENTCOM would usually make an announcement sometime after 2 a.m. local time that strikes were underway last night for the first time. That simply did not happen. There's been a lot of talk in recent days from President Trump about a possible massive attack on Iran, but President Trump also making clear he's keeping all options open. Now, there was some military activity in the Gulf of Oman. A merchant ship tried to break through the U.S. naval blockade. It was warned 4 times before U.S. forces hit it and disabled that ship.
5: Fox's Steve Harrigan reporting from Tel Aviv, Israel. Democrats in Maine have chosen former state lawmaker Troy Jackson to replace ousted U.S. Senate candidate Graham Plattner during Saturday's nominating convention. The state's Republican chair, Jim Diamond, tells the Fox report that he thinks Jackson's a weak candidate compared to the incumbent Republican, Susan Collins.
8: I think Senator Collins right now is pleased as punch to go up against this gentleman.
5: Jackson told the convention it's crucial to beat Collins in November's election. 566 of the 571 Democratic delegates at the convention voted for Jackson. 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
10: Asking for an internal review. I'm Jarrett Lewis. Here's what's trending this hour. Investigators are reviewing the use of deadly force during a confrontation between IMPD officers and 21-year-old Dallas Jett. Police say Jett fired at two officers, hitting both before officers returned fire and killed him. The investigation will examine what happened before the shooting, the actions of everyone involved, and whether officers followed department policies. Jett's family is asking for the release of body camera footage. Supporters of a deal say AES Indiana had no real alternative but to sell its assets to a private company. Ryan Hedrick reports.
11: People who favored the plan said it would help hold down rates for customers already hit by inflation and rising electricity costs.
12: The utility was essentially faced with raising rates or bringing in long-term investors who specialize in owning and operating generation assets to get a better outcome.
11: Sarah Hunt, president and CEO of the Joseph Ranney Center for Public Policy, that opponents of the deal believe BlackRock is too large and should be broken up before acquiring AES Indiana. Ryan Hedrick, 93 WIBC Mobile News.
10: And some central Indiana school districts like Beech Grove and Noblesville are going back next week. Kimball Richardson with Community Health Network says if your child feels nervous or anxious about school, you should pay attention.
13: 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I'm not ready, or I'm worried about, or I'm nervous about.
10: 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I'm Jarrett Lewis on the level, on the go, and on WIBC.com. Here's the forecast from the American Standard Cooling Weather Center.
14: Patchy fog overnight, lows around 70 degrees, and then mostly sunny skies on Sunday. Highs of 90 degrees, and it will be humid once again, and will bring in a slight chance for a shower Sunday afternoon and night. I'm Fox 69 meteorologist Ethan Rosick for 93 WIBC.
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0: What do the skeptics say about that picture? Do they think it's AI, or do they doubt its authenticity?
1: I've never had anybody say that, but, you know, probably haven't shown it to anybody lately. You know, it's likely to emerge now with big, you know, the two kinds of fake that AI can generate. I would say, you know, the physical, at the portal, where we think the portal is, the readings we got there are pretty clear. The magnetic fluctuation, the thermal with something inside of it. And, of course, there's no going back and saying, why in the heck did you get sick or feel crappy, you know, but that was pretty darn convincing to see that filmed, you know, in real time, and you're seeing what's occurring on the instruments. It's, I mean, of course, anything can be fake now, right?
0: If the government, and again, this ranch, the Bradshaw Ranch, was purchased by the U.S. government, and they claimed they were just studying the environment there. But I mean, if they were to admit to tomorrow that Bradshaw Ranch really is anomalous, what explanation do you think would surprise the public the most?
1: You know, it's like the fact of, if all this stuff is just the mystery, the presence, you know, creating mystery, just like, you know, disclosure pretty much says, look, there's all this stuff that people have seen, and it's strange, but there's no real explanation for it in terms of a consensus physics. I suppose if you have a certain kind of spiritual bent, you might be able to say it was God or something like that, but that's not what you're asking about. So I think the whole thing is keeping the mystery alive. I mean, and of course, all these things that are captured, that are disclosed, there are always people present. They never capture anything when there's no people.
0: Exactly. It's all intended for us. Well, you're keeping the mystery alive, Ron. I want to thank you for hanging out for the last 2 hours. Again, the book is The High Strangeness of Bradshaw Ranch, and the documentary is The Mysteries of Bradshaw Ranch, Aliens, Portals, and the Paranormal. And it was great talking to you again. Thank you so much.
1: Take care, Richard.
0: All right, coming up next, Atlantis. Was it history, myth, or something deliberately erased? In a moment, writer Sean Ingham separates fact from fantasy as we explore the greatest lost civilization right here on Coast to Coast AM.
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5: A chaotic scene in Germany. I'm Chris DeMeo, Fox News. One person is dead, 16 others injured after a van slams into a crowd in Berlin. It happened at a gay pride event. Police have identified a suspect as Abdul B and say the 21-year-old has ties to Islamic groups. U.S. Central Command reports that it disabled a tanker after the vessel allegedly tried to run the U.S. blockade near the Strait of Hormuz.
6: For 13 nights in a row, U.S. forces targeted military positions inside Iran. President Trump has talked repeatedly over the last few days about consideration of a possible massive attack on Iran, but the president made sure to say all options for the U.S. still on the table. Things not completely quiet. Some military activity on the Gulf of Oman, a merchant ship tried to run the U.S. blockade of Iran's naval ports. It was warned four times and then disabled by the U.S. military.
5: Fox's Steve Harrigan in Tel Aviv. Maine Democrats have elected former state Senate President Troy Jackson in a landslide vote as their party's nominee for U.S. Senate to challenge incumbent Susan Collins.
7: This is what you need to know so far about what we're learning about Troy Jackson. He did have a warm welcome on stage. He talked two times in a matter of like 2 hours inside. The former Maine Senate president has the support of nearly every single delegate across the state. Backed by Senator Bernie Sanders, Jackson supports progressive policies, including Medicare for all and also abolishing ICE. It was only a few hours, and then he walked out, ready to take on Collins in November. Jackson will face longtime Republican Senator Susan Collins in one of the country's most closely watched Senate races. Democrats see Maine as a key opportunity in their effort to win back control of the Senate.
5: That's Fox's Alexis McAdams reporting from Bangor, Maine. Jackson replaces Graham Platner, who withdrew after allegations of sexual assault. 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
20: Wanting some answers. I'm Jarrett Lewis. Here's what's trending this hour. Investigators are looking into the lethal force used during a confrontation between IMPD officers and a 21-year-old man. Here's Ryan Hedrick.
21: Dallas Jett was killed after police say he opened fire at two officers, injuring both before officers returned fire. The investigation will determine what led up to the shooting, including the actions of everyone involved and whether the officers followed department policy. The family of Jett is asking for body cam footage and an independent review of the shooting while IMPD conducts its own investigation about what led up to it. Ryan Hedrick, 93 WIBC Mobile News.
20: AES is moving toward private ownership, with BlackRock expected to take a roughly 50% stake. Consumer advocates for more than 1 million AES Indiana customers are urging state regulators to block the deal unless BlackRock breaks up its holdings first.
22: And one of the challenges here that we see is BlackRock's a private equity firm, a hedge fund, essentially. Their main mission is extracting profit from the assets that they own.
20: Kerwin Olson told Fox 59 the Citizens Action Coalition filed the complaint because it believes BlackRock's proposed takeover of AES doesn't serve the public's interest. And researchers from Purdue University are planning a trip to South Pacific Island to investigate whether an object there is Amelia Earhart's missing plane. The trip was rescheduled for October after the group needed additional approval from local governments. Earhart disappeared in 1937 while attempting to fly around the world and previously worked at Purdue University. I'm Jarrett Lewis on the level, on the go, and on WIBC.com. Now here's the forecast from the American Standard Cooling Weather Center.
12: Patchy fog overnight, lows around 70 degrees, and then mostly sunny skies on Sunday, highs of 90 degrees, and it will be humid once again, and we'll bring in a slight chance for a shower Sunday afternoon and night. I'm Fox 59 meteorologist Ethan Rosick for 93 WIBC.
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3: This has been an ongoing line of heavy thunderstorms that has prompted the severe thunderstorm warnings across the entire city of Indianapolis.
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0: When Sue and I originally moved in, I was in the military. There were a lot of cornfields everywhere around here. And our daughter was 2 at that time. A lot of good memories with her growing up in the house, then going to Ball State, being a cheerleader there.
1: We have lived here for 35 years. We're recently retired, and our future is our family that lives in Rhode Island. 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We were on our timeline. We wanted an experience that wasn't going to be intrusive, and I wanted something that was fast.
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1: We set the schedule.
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5: Tragedy in Germany. I'm Deborah Valentine, Fox News. Police and prosecutors in Berlin, Germany have identified a suspect in Saturday's deadly attack in which a driver plowed his van into a crowd during a pride parade as a 21-year-old identified as Abdul B. Police said earlier that they had identified a suspect who has ties to Islamic groups in Berlin. Fox's Chanley Painter.
6: Police in Berlin are searching for a suspect who allegedly plowed a van through a crowd at an LGBTQ plus pride event. At least one person was killed. 16 others are hurt. Police say the suspect has ties to a local Islamic group, and they believe it was terrorism. Hundreds of thousands of people were in Berlin for the celebration.
5: Police say some of those hurt have life-threatening injuries. U.S. Central Command reports that it disabled a tanker after the vessel allegedly attempted to run the U.S. blockade near the Strait of Hormuz. Fox's Steve Harrigan reports from Tel Aviv.
7: For 13 nights in a row, U.S. forces targeted military positions inside Iran. President Trump has talked repeatedly over the last few days about consideration of a possible massive attack on Iran, but the president made sure to say all options for the U.S. still on the table. Things not completely quiet. Some military activity on the Gulf of Oman. A merchant ship tried to run the U.S. blockade of Iran's naval ports. It was warned 4 times and then disabled by the U.S. military.
5: Well, CENTCOM maintains that maritime actions are necessary to ensure freedom through the Strait of Hormuz. Iranian officials suggest that military interactions risk further escalating the conflict in the strategic waterway. Typhoon Noel made landfall early Sunday in southern China, including Hong Kong. The typhoon is bringing strong winds nearing 70 miles per hour and heavy rain. 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
10: An important investigation. I'm Jarrett Lewis. Here's what's trending this hour. Two IMPD officers are still recovering after a man shot them during an encounter that ended with the man being killed. Investigators are working to determine what led up to the shooting and why officers fired back. IMPD has not released additional details about the confrontation. Police do say that officers exchanged gunfire with Dallas Jett after he opened fire on them. Jett's family is asking IMPD to release body camera footage, but the department typically waits until its officer-involved shooting review is complete before releasing any video. Earlier this year, a group of investors led by BlackRock agreed to buy AES Indiana's parent company, raising concerns about what that would mean for customers. Senator Todd Young says a private owner like BlackRock could push electric bills even higher, as Hoosiers are already facing rising costs.
11: People want a reduction in prices. They don't want new owners to come in who might be less attentive to those concerns. So I will trust our state regulatory commission, our governor, and our state legislature on this matter.
10: Young told Fox 59 the deal between AES and BlackRock is expected to close later this year or early 2027. And racing is back at the Brickyard. NASCAR had the O'Reilly Series race at the Indianapolis Motor Speedway Saturday. The Brickyard 400 is Sunday with the green flag waving at 2. Chase Briscoe is looking to become the third Indiana native to win this crown jewel race in NASCAR. And if he wins...
12: I'm doing it all. I'm climbing the fence, kissing the bricks. I'm going in the grandstands. I mean, it might take him an hour and a half just to get me to victory lane.
10: Bubba Wallace is the defending race winner. I'm Jarrett Lewis on the level, on the go, and at WIBC.com. Now the forecast from the American Standard Cooling Weather Center.
13: Patchy fog overnight, lows around 70 degrees, and then mostly sunny skies on Sunday. Highs of 90 degrees, and it will be humid once again, and we'll bring in a slight chance for a shower Sunday afternoon and night. I'm Fox 59 meteorologist Ethan Rosick for 93 WIBC.
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1: And raising money, to me, it's the community, the people you can bring. You know, I mean, one person can do a lot, but when you have a community that comes together, you can do a whole lot more. And that's kind of what this event is for. It's something different. It's not your normal golf outing. It's not your normal, hey, just throw some money here. But to me, when you get more people involved, it gets us closer to that cancer research. And I just had a good friend pass away of cancer. We actually have another local guy here, Rob Beeler, who just is a survivor of pancreatic cancer, and the Dana-Farber actually did a test treatment on him that worked. And
2: oh, wow.
1: He's actually riding the ride as well.
2: Oh, that's so great.
3: Wow.
2: That's great. That's great news. I like to hear some good news, right? Kylan?
4: Sean, you've been all about challenging yourself through fitness journeys. What is different about this journey in comparison with this huge Pan Mass challenge?
1: Yeah, the Pan Mass, to me, is just, you know, it's amazing. I got involved with Team UFAS. If you guys haven't heard of the UFAS shoes, the recovery shoes, you guys need to check them out. They're amazing for anybody who stands on their feet, athletes, everything. But it's more than that to them, too. Their first employee, Duncan, actually passed away of cancer. So the founders, Lou and his partners, basically made it a mission to try to cure cancer. They raised, last year alone, Team UFAS and us, we're about a team of 8. Team Duncan is about a team of 40. And last year alone, we raised over $1 million together.
2: Wow.
3: Oh, my goodness.
1: And they've raised over $30 million in 10 years. So it's an amazing, they're amazing people. But this Pan Mass Challenge, they basically line the streets at times with cancer survivors, cancer patients. You see kids and adults, and you can't help but ride and just get goosebumps and chills, and just the amazing stuff they're doing. It's just, you know, I mean, you can't help but not want to be involved once you do it.
2: Absolutely. And, you know, I think that I don't know anybody that has not been touched by cancer in some sort of way in this day and age. And so what you're doing, and congratulations on the funds that you've raised and doing the work that, that for some reason, again, funds are being cut when it comes to cancer research and others too. So you're filling that gap.
1: Yeah.
2: This ride obviously is, physically challenging, I'm sure, for you too. 300 miles. Are you in some sort of training, or what are you doing to prepare for the ride?
1: Yeah, we you know, it is a crazy ride, like 3 days. So we meet at the New York state line and basically ride to the start of the Pan Mass Challenge across Massachusetts and then finish on Cape Cod. Which is awesome itself. But yeah, so I've been training. I try to train all year. You know, indoor cycling, get out when I can. But it's rough. You know, you're getting up at 3 a.m., 4 a.m. to go to the start line, ride 6-7 hours.
3: Oh, wait a minute. I get up at 3 a.m. to go to the bathroom. For goodness sake. Hey, listen, before you head to Massachusetts, you've got this Miles, Mimosas, and a Mission. Tell us about that. Is that next Sunday?
1: It is next Sunday, 11 to 3. It's at Something Splendid in Westfield, which is an awesome little event, wine bar, gift shop there in Westfield. And they've been awesome to come beside me with this as well. But it's basically a jazz brunch fundraiser. You know, like I said earlier, I want to do something different. And so I wanted to bring community together. You know, I always tell people, hey, look, I'm the one that's got the ride 300 miles. All you got to do is come hungry and ready for some awesome music and great food and just raise some money for a good cause. But, my friend Tony Maddox, who's an awesome musician, is doing live music. He's got a great band that's going to be there. Chef James is doing the brunch.
2: Ooh.
1: Chicken and waffles. And
3: whoa.
1: And then we're going to have silent auction. All kinds of stuff.
2: Yep, bourbon pull is included. I mean, you've really planned something very special. 11 to 3 on the 26th at Something Splendid. We'll make sure you find out if you need tickets in advance or whatnot. But, Kylan, you go next.
4: Yeah, the fundraiser, Miles, Mimosas, and a Mission, is supporting your challenge, but it's not just for cyclists, right?

gentlemen, Ed Bousman, Lynchburg, Ohio, and the God Is Just a Prayer Away radio broadcast. It is written, all the churches of Christ salute you. It is written, and God said, let the waters under the heaven be gathered together unto one place, and let the dry land appear. And it was so. It is written, and God called the dry land earth, and the gathering together of the waters called he seas. And God saw that it was good. It is written, and God made two great lights, the greater light to rule the day, and the lesser light to rule the night. He made the stars also.

In the beginning, God created the heaven and the earth. And the earth was without form and void, and darkness was upon the face of the deep. And the Spirit of God moved upon the face of the waters. And God said, Let there be light. And there was light. And God saw the light, that it was good. And God divided the light from the darkness. And God called the light day, and the darkness he called night. I saw a boy in an open field as I was passing by, standing very, very still, looking into the sky. I said, Lad, what are you doing? What is it that you see that you stand so all alone and look so earnestly? He said, I'm flying far away a kite, and I'm having lots of fun. I've got it up so very high, it's almost to the sun. I stopped and looked a little while, gazing into space, and though I looked and looked and looked of a kite, I saw no trace. I said, Lad, there is no kite. I do not see a thing. He said, Oh, yes, the kite's up there. I can feel the tug of the string. Sometimes we, too, lose sight of God. Sometimes our faith is dim. Sometimes because we are so small, we, too, do not see him. The scoffer says, There is no God. He will not hear your prayer. And then there's the tug on the heartstring that tells us God is there.

Ladies and gentlemen, from Genesis chapter 1, a few thoughts on creation. In the beginning, God created the heavens and the earth. Now that is the big one. If you can believe that statement, you should not have any trouble believing anything else in the Bible. Walking on the water, swallowed by a whale, healing lepers, restoring sight to the blind, raising the dead, any and all of these things are nothing compared to creating the universe out of nothing. This is the big one. In the beginning, God created the heaven and the earth. Some folk do not believe in God. The Bible speaks of these folks when it says, "The fool has said in his heart, there is no God." Some folk today are even bigger fools than that. The fool in the Bible only said it in his heart. There are some today who blab it with their mouth. God did not explain how he did it or when he did it. He just said he did it, and he did it in the beginning. He said he created the heaven, plural, and the earth, singular. Actually, there are three heavens in the Scripture. One heaven is the heaven of our atmosphere where the birds fly. Jeremiah mentioned the fowl of the heaven, the fowl that eat roadkills. Did you know that there will be buzzards in heaven? They will be in the first heaven. The second heaven is the heaven where the stars and sun and moon are found. Isaiah tells us of the stars of heaven, and the constellations shall not give their light. The third heaven is the heaven of God and the angels. Concerning unbelievers, the psalmist says in one place, "He that sitteth in the heavens shall laugh. The Lord shall hold them in derision." When the first Russian cosmonaut went into outer space, he said that he had gone to heaven. And he said he saw no God up there. The problem was he didn't go high enough. He only went through the first heaven and the second heaven. He did not see God because he did not go far enough. The cosmonaut was just about as dumb as a lady I saw in the airport several years ago in Norfolk, Virginia. She was presiding over a display that advertised the need for America to go to Mars by 2020 AD. As I approached, she asked me if I was interested in the space program. I said, "Yes, ma'am." She said she had all the information I needed in the book she had on display. I said, "Yes, but your sign says you're only going as far as Mars. I want to go all the way to heaven, and I have all the information you need right here in this book," and I opened my pocket New Testament. I said, "Do you want to go?" And she laughed and said, "No." She wanted to go to Mars, but was not interested in the least about going to heaven. How long ago was it when God made the earth? James Usher, who died in 1656, said that God started the whole process in 4004 B.C. Some Bibles use Usher's timetable in the center column of the Bible. Remember, God did not say it was 4004 B.C. Some say that God created the heavens and the earth as long as 10,000 years ago. None of these dates can be proven. However, you need not live in ignorance. I can tell you the exact day when God created the heavens and the earth. I will not use the Gregorian calendar that we use today, nor will I use the Julian calendar that the Romans used. I will use God's calendar. The exact day and year that God created the heavens and the earth was on New Year's Day in the year of one. Numero uno. The day before the actual day of creation was New Year's Day minus one. Some like to think that the 6 days that God used to create the heavens and the earth were 6 ages of great periods of time. Whatever your view, the Scripture does not read that way. Ladies and gentlemen, if you were going to make up a story about creation and wanted to say that God made everything in 6 literal days, what could you say with more clarity than the way the Scripture reads it? If you were going to make up a story of creation and say that the 6 days were 6 great
periods of time, you would not use the same description of creation the Bible uses, because it would certainly sound confusing. Some think to accept the six literal days views makes them sound ignorant. So in self-defense, they go along with the various age theory, such as the Cenozoic Age, the Mesozoic Age, the Paleozoic Age, and the Protozoic Age. Suffice it to say that whatever your view, anyone who rejects the Word of God at any place from Genesis to Revelation is living in the Dumazoic Age. I will have to admit that the pressure to conform is great. I have been sorely tried in my faith. One time back in the 50s of the 20th century, I was walking down the streets in downtown Cincinnati. I came around a corner called Race Street, and I saw a beautiful powder blue Buick convertible with the top down. As I came up behind the car, I could see a young couple, well-dressed, sitting in the car. They seemed to have a baby car seat hanging between them. Obviously, an infant was in it. I saw the young man turn to the infant and said something like, "Ichi-kichi-koo, Papa's little baby." Then the young woman cooed the same, and about this time I was walking past the car and turned to see this wondrous marvel. It was a monkey. My faith was shaken. I thought, maybe there's something to this evolution thing. We have evolved from apehood to humanhood, and now we're starting back in the other direction again. We might comment on what happened at the moment that God created the heavens and the earth. The thing that happened, according to what God said to Job, was that the morning stars sang together, and the sons of God shouted for joy. What did the morning stars sing, and what did they shout? I can only give my opinion on this, but I truly believe that when God created the worlds, the song the morning stars sang together was, "How great thou art!" I truly believe that the thing the innumerable host of angels shouted together as the voice of many waters and as the voice of mighty thunders was, "Yahoo!" I was talking to a Christian one time who said that he tried to prove to an atheist that there was a God. But he said the atheist would not accept his evidence. I asked him, what evidence did he have that there is a God who made the heavens and the earth? He said, faith is a substance of things hoped for, the evidence of things not seen. If I were asked to prove that there is a God, I would use an apostolic argument. I would point to the heavens like the Apostle Paul and say, the invisible things of him since the creation of the world are clearly seen, being perceived by the things that are made, even his everlasting power and divinity, that they might be without excuse. Because at knowing God, they glorified him not as God, neither gave thanks, but became vain in their reasonings, and their senseless hearts were darkened. Professing themselves to be wise, they became fools. Many years ago, I saw a short feature as a child in the movies on the life of Mark Twain. Mark Twain said he was born in 1835 in that movie, the year Halley's Comet appeared. He said he had a feeling that when Halley's Comet came back, he would move on at that time. Halley's Comet came back in 1910, and Mark Twain died about that time. Halley's Comet came back again 75 years later. In 1985, I saw it myself as it was streaking across the sky. How could any sane person look at such precision in the heavens and say there is no God? The sun, the moon, and the stars stand as witnesses against the unbelieving atheist. The second verse of Genesis tells us that in the beginning the earth was without form and void, and darkness was on the face of the deep. But then the Spirit of God moved upon the face of the waters.
Ladies and gentlemen, when the Spirit of God moved on the face of the waters, that changed everything. The condition of the world before the Spirit of God moved on the face of the waters is a story of every person's life outside of Christ. Your life without Christ is void and barren and has no form. Without Christ, your life is all bent out of shape. Your life without Christ is just as barren as Mars and Jupiter. You may be rich, educated, in high position, but without the Holy Spirit, you are running on empty and living in the dark. Not only that, you are without form. In other words, without Jesus, you are all bent out of shape. Remember, in the beginning, God created the heavens and the earth. If God made it, He can certainly destroy it. The Apostle Peter tells us the day of the Lord will come as a thief, in which the heavens shall pass away with a great noise, and the elements shall be dissolved with fervent heat, and the earth and the things that are therein shall be burned up. Throughout this chapter is a demonstration of the power of the Word of God. 8 times it is mentioned that God said something in regard to creation. The first time was regarding the darkness of the earth. And God said, "Let there be light." And there was light. There's a great spiritual lesson there. Let there be light. Thy word is a lamp unto my feet. Let there be light. Let us have a little light on the matter of man's response to the gospel. What happens when a person hears the gospel, the story of how we crucified the Lord of glory and He was raised from the dead? When people first heard the story, they cried out, "Men and brethren, what shall we do?" They were not told that Peter said, "Bow your heads and pray the sinner's prayer and say, 'Lord, save me.'" So let's have a little more light on the subject. What really did happen? Why, Peter said, "Repent ye and be baptized, every one of you, in the name of Jesus Christ for the remission of sins. Ye shall receive the gift of the Holy Spirit." You don't have to live in the dark any longer. Let there be light. And there was light. 6 times we are told in this chapter that when God said, "Let there be something," He said, "And it was so." Whenever God says, "And it was so," there are many today who insist that it is not so. "I have just told you what God said to do to be saved." Many will say, "It's not so." Tell people what God said about hell, and they will say, "It's not so." You can be sure if God says it was so, it is so. One time He said, if He could not find 10 righteous people in Sodom and Gomorrah, the capital of the world at that time of the homosexuals, that He would destroy the city with a shower of fire and brimstone. That is exactly what He did. God said it was happening, and it was so. God said His Son would be born of the Virgin, and it was so. Many will tell you that it is not so. In the 9th verse we are told, "And God said, let the waters under the heavens be gathered into one place, and let the dry land appear. And it was so." That happened on the 3rd day of creation. Ladies and gentlemen, whenever you read on the 3rd day, you may be standing on resurrection ground. The first resurrection took place on the 3rd day. The ground emerged from the watery deep, and the dry land appeared. We remember that the Lord arose from the dead early on the 3rd day. How long has the Lord been gone from this world? We know that it's almost 2,000 years. Think again. Peter said, "A day with the Lord is as 1,000 years, and 1,000 years as one day." How long has the Lord been gone? From His standpoint, He only left about 2 days ago. If the resurrection of the dead takes place early on the 3rd day, it looks like for us in this generation it could happen any time. Perhaps some would ask, "Are you saying that the Lord can come this very year?" No, I'm not making any predictions. I'm only saying that in view of how God regards time, we at this time may be standing
on resurrection ground. In verse 4, God saw the light that it was good, and God divided the light from the darkness. Darkness cannot exist where there is light. Spiritually, however, people cannot tell the difference. They call light darkness. Isaiah said it for us when he states, "Woe unto them that call evil good, and good evil, that put darkness for light, and light for darkness, and bitter for sweet, and sweet for bitter." Homosexuality used to be a sin, now it's a virtue. Being living together without marriage vows used to be a sin, now it's a virtue, because everybody is doing it. Killing used to be murder. Now, in some cases, it's called a pro-choice. Light is no longer light. Darkness is no longer dark. Everything is dark, twilight, or sort of gray. Paul gives the warning for us all. Let us cast off the works of darkness. Let us put on the armor of light. Let us walk becomingly as in the day, not in reveling and drunkenness, not in chambering and wantonness, not in jealousy and strife, but put ye on the Lord Jesus Christ, and make no provision for the flesh to fulfill the lust thereof. In verse 21 is where we are instructed that God made the animals. He made rabbits, cats, dogs, all kinds of animals, including dinosaurs. Some wonder what happened to all those dinosaurs. I know exactly what happened to the dinosaurs. I'll explain it like this. I was sitting in a restaurant not too many years ago, eating breakfast. While I was waiting for my bacon and eggs, I was reading the paper, and I saw a report that they had found a perfectly preserved Tyrannosaurus in one of the western states. It told how many tons he weighed, and the report said his teeth were like serrated steak knives. The article said that the beast was found in a fetal position, all curled up, lying in a bog. And the writer of that article said it looked like he had died in some kind of a flood. I thought to myself, I don't know who wrote that story, but thou art not far from the kingdom of God. The dinosaurs, according to that report, must have died in Noah's flood. And that, dear friends, is what happened to the dinosaurs. In view of the logic of this explanation, do you not admit that the other explanation you have heard sounds a little stupid? In verse 26 and 27 is the account of creation of man. God said, "Let us make man in our image, after our likeness." So God created man in his own image. In the image of God created he him. Male and female created he them. Some seem to think that God has a body just like ours. But we were made in his, because we were made in his image. The making of man in the image of God has nothing to do with the physical. Paul tells us in Philippians that Jesus was in the form of God, and then took upon himself the form of a servant, and was made in the likeness of men. Since Jesus gave up being in the form of God to be made in the likeness of man, evidently men do not have the same body as God. Then, too, remember that Jesus said God is a spirit, and they that worship him must worship him in spirit and in truth. Whatever is being made in the image of God must mean that it has nothing to do with the physical. One thing it does refer to is the mind of man. We can reason and make decisions. Our mind is different than the animals. I heard of a dog one time who was highly intelligent and seemed to have the mind like a human. He had been taught to play checkers. One man doubted the dog's ability to play checkers and went into the house where the dog lived and played him. When the man came out, someone asked him, "Now, don't you think that is one smart dog?" The man said, "Oh, I don't know about that. I played him 3 games and beat him 2 out of 3. Verse 28 tells us, "And God blessed them, and God said unto them, Be fruitful and multiply." Aside from the obvious meaning of this statement, there is a great spiritual meaning here. The church needs to be fruitful and multiply.
The only way the church can multiply is when members are added via the birth route. Jesus said, "Verily I say unto you, except one be born of water and of the Spirit, he cannot enter into the kingdom of God." This is an obvious reference to Acts 2:38. "Repent and be baptized, every one of you, in the name of Jesus Christ for the remission of sins, and ye shall receive the gift of the Holy Spirit." On the day of Pentecost, they then that gladly received his word were baptized, and there were added unto them in that day about 3,000 souls. Then they kept on adding, and adding, and adding, until it says in the 5th chapter of Acts that they were multiplied. That is what the Lord told them to do. Multiply. Remember, the Lord also said, "Be fruitful." When you are born again of water and of the Spirit, it just naturally follows that you will be fruitful. What kind of fruit is it? Paul tells us the fruit of the Spirit is love, joy, long-suffering, kindness, goodness, faithfulness, meekness, self-control. Against such there is no law. By their fruits ye shall know them. Ladies and gentlemen, in the beginning, God created the heavens and the earth, and it was so. Ladies and gentlemen, you've been listening to another God Is Just a Prayer Away radio broadcast, brought to you each week at the same time by Churches of Christ and Christian churches who are concerned about your soul salvation. 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Praise the Lord, pass the ammunition, tell somebody, somehow and in some way, that God is just a prayer away.

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9: 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I'm your host, Abdul Hakim Shabazz, the editor and publisher of IndyPolitics.org. Well, with little more than 100 days to go before the November election, Democratic Secretary of State nominee Bo Bai is sharpening his message around ethics, competence, and a promise to overhaul an office he argues has been marked by corruption and mismanagement. Bai laid out his case in a recent conversation with IndyPolitics. We repeatedly tied Republican nominee Max Engeling to outgoing Secretary of State Diego Morales, whose tenure he characterizes as both ethically and administratively flawed. Here's that conversation. Well, although it is summertime and it's a lot of county fairs and lots of things going around, it is still a race for Secretary of State going on. And joining us on the news line is no stranger to this program, the Democratic nominee for the Secretary of State, Bo Bai. So, Bo, how's it going, my friend? Good to talk to you.
11: It's going well, Abdul. I've had enough fried Oreos and elephant ears to last a man a lifetime, but I'm still standing. So we're doing well.
9: No, good to know. Funny state fair story. I want to say back in the late 90s, when I worked for the Illinois Attorney General, we had to do the Illinois State Fair. And one time we had a big anti-violence thing when all the school shootings were going on, so I dressed up in a giant bird suit. It fell under other duties as a sign, believe you me. So,
11: yeah, I'm sure you're well compensated.
9: Got me a recommendation to law school, so.
11: There you go.
9: Not complaining. So, my friend, how's the campaign going so far?
11: It's going well. You know, we, as you mentioned, it's county fair season. So last night I was in Lafayette, Tippecanoe County Fair. I was in Park County, and the night before was in Vigo County, Benton County, down in Clay County, all over the state, just getting out, meeting people, getting our message out. And I think it's pretty clear that Hoosiers are ready for a change in this office.
9: So what are you hearing from folks as you talk to people, you know, at county fairs? What are their concerns?
11: Well, the number one concern I hear, Abdul, is that some of the folks in Indianapolis are just not representing Hoosiers throughout our state in an honorable way. And there's no worse example of that than Secretary of State Diego Morales, who, as you know and your listeners know, has wasted our hard-earned tax dollars on luxury SUVs for himself. He's hired his brother-in-law, pays him a six-figure salary, taking these trips all over the world, and given out, you know, millions of dollars in no-bid state contracts to his largest donors. And that's why, you know, I've been very clear in this campaign. If you donate to our campaign, I appreciate your support, but I will not be awarding you a state contract. There's no place for that type of insider dealing in our state government, and Hoosiers, when they're fully informed about all that nonsense, agree with me.
9: On that issue, now, you brought up an interesting point about not taking state contracts from folks who donate to your campaign. Now, how does that work? Is it companies? Is it individuals? Let's say I work for a corporation. I give you a campaign contribution, but my boss didn't, but my boss applied for a job. Have you guys sort of figured out the dynamics of how that would work?
11: Yeah, well, any firm, any company that's donated to our campaign will not be awarded a contract from this office. This office awards contracts to companies and not individuals. At least that's what I believe to be the case. And so that's what the policy means.
9: Yeah, because I was kind of wondering how that would work. Let's say, you know, someone from an Eli Lilly or Rolls Royce or Cummins, hey, I know I like Bo, I like what he's doing. I want to support him and give him a campaign contribution, but that doesn't necessarily mean that my company would get a campaign contribution. So,
11: well, you know, yeah, those are companies that employ thousands of people. And I think it's most important that any corporate money flowing into this office, which, you know, I have not taken much of at all. My opponent, on the other hand, is taking a different tact. Those companies, those firms will not be receiving contracts from this office.
9: Now, going back to the other point, which is I talk about how Diego Morales has sort of lost touch with Hoosiers. Mr. Morales is no longer on the ballot. You know, Max Engeling took over at the state convention. You were there, not in the convention hall, but outside the convention hall, along with Greg Ballard and other folks. How do you run against a Max Engeling as opposed to a Diego Morales? I know Diego Morales had a very easy playbook to run against. Now that he's no longer the nominee, how do you folks run your campaign?
11: Well, Abdul, I think we run a campaign on the issues and talking about the government corruption that Max Engeling and his friends have propped up for the past 4 years and turned a blind eye to until they came to the realization that they were going to lose to us. So this change of Diego Morales was not brought about because, you know, of the corruption that we kind of just went through. It was actually a result of them realizing that they were going to lose political power, which tells you everything you need to know about Max Engeling and his friends. He clearly is not concerned with the government corruption. In fact, I was doing a radio program the other day, you know, the radio host had on all of the four candidates for Secretary of State and point blank asked Max Engeling, will you commit to conducting an independent audit of this office if you're successful? And he hemmed and hawed and didn't answer the question. It's a yes or no question. And the answer to that question is, on my part, is clearly yes. There's been too much going on wrong in this office that we need to root out. We need to find out who else is complicit. And he's clearly not committed to that because he's probably wrapped up and his friends are wrapped up in some of the same wrongdoing.
9: Our guest on the program today is Bo Bibe. Bo is a Democratic candidate for Indiana Secretary of State. So we're having a conversation with Bo on the program today. But when you look at Diego Morales' tenure in the office, he got elected back in, you know, 24. Took over from Holly Sullivan, got reelected. What do you think has gone wrong in the office? What would be your first priority to fix? Obviously, you guys would do the forensic audit to find out, you know, do a deep dive, what's going on, you know, what contracts have been given where, what money has been spent there. But what would you say during Diego Morales' tenure were the most sort of grievous things with respect to taxpayers and taxpayers' money?
11: Yeah, so there's unfortunately a long list of things to choose from. But the first thing that we will do, as you just mentioned, is conduct an independent audit of this office because government corruption kind of resembles an iceberg, Abdul. So the public is only aware of the top 10%, the luxury SUV on the taxpayer dime, the hiring the family members, the world travel, the no-bid contracts. That's just what we're aware of. And so it's important that we conduct this independent audit to get at the 90% lurking underneath the surface, because in all likelihood, there's others complicit in this and they need to be held accountable in addition to the Secretary of State. And so that will be our first priority, is cleaning up the corruption, because no one, the taxpayer and the voter, will not buy in to some of the priorities I have past the audit if they don't, if they fundamentally don't believe that the office is being run in a proper way. So it's important to level set and restore some ethics and integrity to the office. So that being said, there are some important steps we need to take outside of the audit. So one of the important aspects of this office is you're in charge of registering new businesses in the state of Indiana. And our amazing entrepreneurs throughout the state that create good jobs and fuel our economy should have faith that this office and the business division of this office is being run in a way to actually serve the entrepreneur, not the office holder. So if your listeners are curious, go on to the business division of the Secretary of State's website, click on the button, I want to start a company. Now, what you will be brought to is not a list of resources and great information about how to set up your business here in our state. You have to go through a bunch of self-promotion on the part of the office holder, Diego Morales, to scroll to the bottom of the page where you'll see something called the Business Development Center, which is a great resource that our state has created to make, you know, business owners aware of things that could be helpful to them, like available lines of credit, licensing requirements, all of these things that may be helpful to new business owners. The problem is not that the tool doesn't exist. The problem instead is that the office holder is too interested in self-promotion and not in actually helping entrepreneurs in our state. So there's all types of changes along those lines that we need to make in terms of how this office is run to make it actually serve Hoosiers and business owners and not act as a means of self-promotion.
9: By the way, we talk about that means of self-promotion. Obviously, Dan Morales is the Secretary of State, and obviously the Secretary of State does a lot of events, and obviously elected officials put their names on items. You think it's just gone a bit overboard?
11: Yeah, I mean, it's and that's not just my opinion. So here's a good example, Abdul. So the Secretary of State, and I get asked about this all the time at the town halls we do. Can you stop sending me these emails? Because if you set up, you might get these too, Abdul. I mean, tell me if I'm wrong. If you set up an LLC in our state, the Secretary of State has used that basically as carte blanche to just send you unsolicited, random promotional emails, not about information that may be helpful to you as a business owner, but just, you know, talking about himself. And that's something I hear about a lot on the campaign trail. It's kind of like, you know, the boy who cried wolf is a famous story that we all heard growing up as kids. If the Secretary of State is just sending out mass emails every week that have nothing or little to do with the actual responsibilities of this office that are not completely pertinent to business owners, then when there actually is a time when you really need to get some information into the hands of business owners, they're going to be less likely to open your email because the previous 500 that you sent had nothing to do with their business. So we need to make sure that when we're contacting business owners in the state, we're giving them important information that they need to see and not just flooding their inbox with useless promotional garbage.
9: Our guest on the program today is Bo Bai. Bo is the Democratic candidate for Secretary of State. So we're having a conversation with Bo on the program today, just talk about a number of different issues and various issues. Bo, on the issue of auto dealers, because Secretary of State basically has three jobs, you know, oversee elections, securities and exchange, and business services. On that securities and exchange issue, obviously there's been some controversial issues there. What would you do in the securities and exchange division, which a lot of people don't necessarily know about, with the Secretary of State's office?
11: Yeah, so one of the parts of my background that I think makes me uniquely qualified as compared to my opponents in this race for this job is that as an attorney, I worked for a federal judge in Bloomington, and we handled several securities fraud cases at, you know, albeit at the federal level. But one of the job responsibilities of this office, the Indiana Secretary of State, is to investigate securities fraud allegations at the state level. And so I have direct relevant job experience. And I think I'm the only candidate in this race that has that job experience as an attorney to actually understand securities fraud issues. One of the things that's gone wrong with the securities division of this office is, and I think maybe you have reported on it or one of your colleagues, is that the reimbursement fund of the securities division of this office that's meant to compensate victims of securities fraud in our state has actually, that money, at least according to reporting that I've read, has in some part at least not been used to compensate victims, but has been used to pay out vendor contracts. And so there's a mingling of state funds that I believe is inappropriate. So we need to make sure, and it's not surprising given the other improprieties that have gone on in this office with respect to taxpayer money, it's not surprising that that money is being used inappropriately as well. Every dollar entrusted to the securities division of this office should be put forward to investigate wrongdoing and to compensate victims and not used to pay out vendors.
9: How do you get past the stereotype that Democrats aren't necessarily business friendly?
11: Well, I can't speak for every Democrat. I can only speak to myself, speak for myself. And what I know is that we need, as a state government, we need to incentivize and we need to support the amazing and thousands of entrepreneurs all throughout our state, because without them creating good paying jobs and paying taxes into our economy, our state does not thrive. We can't have great public schools. We can't have roads and bridges. We can't support our police and firefighters, and we don't have a vibrant state. So of course we need to support small business owners. We need to reduce red tape where it exists and make it easier to start and run your business, because that's, you know, kind of the foundation of a healthy economy in our state, which helps everybody.
9: And speaking of healthy economies, this may not necessarily be in the Secretary of State's wheelhouse, but since I got you on the line here via Zoom, I figure I may as well ask you. You had a lot of local governments, particularly here in Indianapolis, with funding cutbacks and Senate Bill 1, had to go and raise wheel taxes. The city council, they raised the wheel tax. The mayor vetoed it, so they're kind of going with their back and forth. But you got a lot of other communities out here who also had to deal with the wheel tax issue as well. As Secretary of State, What can you do to not necessarily deal with the wheel tax, but help local governments sort of navigate the brave new world we live in?
11: Well, I can act as an advisor mostly to the county clerks and a good partner to the county clerks in the 92 counties of our state to execute our elections effectively. I can interface with business owners throughout our state to make sure that we've reduced red tape where it exists when they set up their new businesses. But I think the most important thing that I can do as Secretary of State is to rebuild trust in this very important office. Unfortunately, we have a current Secretary of State, and my opponent, Max Engeling, has supported him for the past almost 4 years, and in fact said he would vote for him had he been successful at the convention. So he's endorsed all of the wasteful spending, the corruption, the insider dealing that I've gone through, and that's degraded public trust in this very important office. So the most important thing that I can do for the people throughout our state, not just in state government, but outside of it too, is to audit this office, clean up the corruption, clean up the wasteful spending, return to the extent we can money to the taxpayer, put it back in your pocket, and restore trust that this office is being run well.
9: And I thought it was interesting that Engeling has said he had Diego been the nominee, he would have voted for him again. That kind of line confuses me. Obviously, I understand, you know, delegates and conventions and blah, blah, blah, and support of the winner. I get all that. But it just seemed odd that he would just come out and say, yes, I'd support Ms. Morales, like, as opposed to say, hey, we'll worry about that bridge when we come to her, or we won't worry about that at all because I got the job. You'd think somebody would be a little bit more politically savvy to answer that question, but that's just me thinking out loud, so.
11: Well, it's clear to me, given his answer, that the corruption, the insider dealing, the waste of our hard-earned tax dollars does not concern him. Because if it did, he would call it out, but he has not, because he's a part of the same system that has propped up Diego Morales for the past 3 or 4 years. And so Hoosiers cannot trust someone who is a product of this corrupt system to clean it up. That's why we need fundamental change in this office, and that's what we're campaigning on here.
9: Bo Bye with us on the program today. Bo is the Democratic candidate for Secretary of State going against Max Engeling, the Republican, Greg Ballard, the Independent, and Laura Schilling, the Libertarian. Any thoughts, Bo, on former mayor entering the race? Because I actually kind of like you guys both, so just be brutally honest with you. So, big
11: well,
9: shout out.
11: Know, yeah, it's certainly a commendable feat getting all those signatures to get on the ballot. I believe, and maybe this is another point of distinction between me and Max Engeling, I want more competition in our state politics. Politics in this sense operates a lot like business. There's a reason that we have federal law and state law banning monopolies in our country. If you have one store in town, if you have one group in charge of everything, they can charge consumers whatever price they want. The same is true in this respect in politics. If you have one group of people, if you have one party in charge of everything in our state, that can lead to some pretty unreasonable results for voters and taxpayers, like we've seen with Diego Morales and others. So I welcome former Mayor Ballard into the race. I think more competition is a good thing. It makes everyone sharper, and I look forward to a robust debate on the issues headed here into the fall.
9: Speaking of robust debate, obviously 2026 is an important midterm election year. Democrats have someone basically running in every, I want to say 97 House districts and almost all Senate districts. How do you think that'll help? How do you think that'll play out in the general election? Because obviously, no, you're at the top of the ticket because this is at one time where there's no governor, no U.S. senator, no presidential race. So the Secretary of State's at the top of the ticket. But this, I think, is one of those rare moments, like almost like 20, 30 years that Democrats have run somebody basically everywhere.
11: Yeah, well, I think it just speaks to the fact that Hoosiers are hungry for more choices, right? More competition, more options, and a more robust debate. I think it's a good thing, regardless of the outcome, that Hoosiers will, when they go to the ballot box in November, be given more choice than they have had here in the recent past, and that's a good thing. And I look forward to getting here on the campaign trail and talking about the importance of this office.
9: Speaking of choices, should it be easier for independents to get on the ballot? Obviously, what the mayor did was no easy task. 70,000 signatures, 41,000 certified, and sort of, and if he gets a 10% threshold, they get to have primaries. 2-3% threshold, they get conventions. Should ballot access be easier?
11: Yeah, well, just first of all, just to set the record, he's running to start a new political party called the Lincoln Party, so it's unclear what principles that party would be set up under. But I do believe that it should be a little bit easier to run outside of the duopoly of our politics. And I'll tell you why. Because in order to clear the signature hurdle that Greg Ballard has cleared, you've seen it costs hundreds of thousands of dollars. And so if you don't have access to that type of funding, you basically are precluded from running and creating a new political party here in the state of Indiana. And so we should ask ourselves, do we want people who don't have access to tons and tons of money to have to be able to run for public office under their own banner? I think the answer to that question should be yes. And I think money in general in our politics has caused some negative impacts. I mean, look at Max Engling, whose largest source of funding doesn't come from Hoosier voters. It comes from a dark money group operated by Marty Obst, who lobbies on behalf of Chinese companies, the donors of which, Abdul, you and I will never know. And so I think Hoosiers should be very skeptical of someone who wants to lead this the elections division and run the elections in our state and oversee campaign finance transparency. Someone should be very Hoosiers should be very skeptical of someone seeking this role who's unwilling to disclose his donors himself.
9: Bo Bai with us on the program today for a few more minutes. Bo, the Democratic candidate for Secretary of State, running up against Max Engling, Laura Schilling, and Greg Ballard in the fall election. Bo, one of the big criticisms against you has always been that you really don't live here in Indiana. You were born in Virginia. You're a Nepo baby, you know, just anything and everything. Tell the audience about your background.
11: Yeah, well, I was born here on the north side of Indianapolis, so that's just false. And, you know, I've been very proud to be a Hoosier my entire life. Now, we moved to Washington, D.C. when I was young. I didn't have a say over that decision. It was just because my dad was serving in the United States Congress. And I will just tell you, I can speak from my personal experience, when your dad or your mom is serving our state in the United States Congress, you, as their son, you feel almost like a representative for your state yourself a little bit. And I was always proud to be from Indiana and to be a Hoosier. And we were back and forth all the time for family events and campaign events. And every adult decision that I have made has been about coming back here and serving my state or serving my country. You know, I commissioned as a Marine Corps officer, took my oath of office in the War Memorial downtown. I voted in every Indiana elections here since every Indiana election since I was 18. I think Max Engling was a Virginia voter and living in D.C. as a professional for the past, more than a decade. And so it's rich coming from him to not call me a Hoosier when I've paid taxes, federal income taxes and state taxes here for the past 8 years as well. And this is my home. This is where I will always be, and my family and loved ones live here as well. And I just want to give everything I have to serving our state.
9: And it's been an interesting one. I'd love to get your thoughts on this. Does it really matter if someone is a quote unquote native born Hoosier or moved here or adopted here or went away, came back? I always found that fascinating since I've been in Indiana for 20 years.

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1: Do because it actually requires legislative approval, but that's another story for another time. Argued to a certain degree, he gave you and Greg Ballard an issue. I would say Greg Ballard even more so because Greg actually ran an MBE, WBE program in the city of Indianapolis when he was mayor. Do you think that will have some impact on the race, the governor's decision to, by executive order, end WBE and MBE programs?
2: Yeah, look, I think that, these two things are not mutually exclusive, unfortunately. And it's unfortunate that the attorney general made them out to be. I think we can have a completely merit-based contract, awarding process and have some of the best minority-owned and women-owned businesses be awarded those contracts. And I think that's part of a robust economy in our state where we help our amazing business owners. And I can promise you and your listeners that in my office, contracts will be awarded completely based on merit. And that necessarily means that we're going to be awarding, we will likely be awarding contracts to a diverse group of people because we have amazing business owners from everywhere, from every background in our state.
1: And I also thought it was interesting, too, that from a lawyer perspective, no one complained about this. There were no complaints that somebody from Posey County or Sullivan County or Richmond, Indiana, didn't get a contract with the state or government because the minority or woman business got that. I thought it was a bit odd. It was looking for a problem that really didn't exist. But that's just me thinking out loud.
2: I've worked in the courts, and you know this as an attorney. Usually, advisory opinions are not favored because you want a live dispute. You want something actually before the court. And I know this is a different situation with the attorney general offering an advisory opinion, but typically when you're making legal determinations, you want a live dispute where you can actually discuss the merits and come to a conclusion based on the facts and not just offer something in the hypothetical, which I know you're well aware of.
1: Yeah, we call that standing in con law one.
2: That's right. Yeah.
1: You have injury causation redress. If there's no injury, then who's the injured party? So, but once again, that's just me thinking out loud. Bo Bide with us for a few minutes on the program today. Bo, the Democratic candidate for Secretary of State, just talked about a number of different issues facing the office. Bo, obviously, one of the other issues that popped up was with Diego Morales, not so much the no-bid contracts, but I go back to it was the candidate declaration form. It said every candidate has to fill out in the state of Indiana to be on the ballot. And when I found out that the declaration forms were filled out incorrectly, they were notarized, that caused just the biggest stir in the entire universe. Obviously, it's more of an insider thing, but affected literally every state representative, every state senator, and every judge, every county prosecutor. And people literally had to drive to Indianapolis on that Friday to get their things filed in. What does that one story tell you amongst the many stories affecting Secretary of State's office for the past 6-8 years?
2: Well, it tells me that in addition to being corrupt, Diego Morales is also incompetent. But Abdul, it's to you and me, this is not surprising. This is a guy that has been fired from this office not once, but twice when he was a lower level staffer. And so it should not come as a surprise when someone ends up leading the office who's been deemed, incompetent enough by his superiors to be fired, that he doesn't, cross his T's and dot his I's when he's leading the thing. And so it's very concerning. What's even more concerning is the fact that Max Engeling said he'd vote for him had he been successful. Max Engeling has endorsed the incompetence. He's endorsed the corruption in the insider dealing. And so why should Hoosier voters trust him to do anything differently? They shouldn't.
1: Second and last question for you, my friend. You had a contested convention. Blythe Potter, you got 61% of the vote. Blythe Potter got 39%. Had been talking to those progressives, those folks who want to take on the establishment, quote unquote. You're the establishment candidate. Congratulations, welcome to the club. have you spoken to them? Have you reached out to them? What are they telling you about what they would like to see the Secretary of State's office do?
2: Yeah, well, first of all, this office has been in the hands of a single group of people for more than 25 years, and so to the extent that there's a discussion about establishment versus anti-establishment, I think it's pretty clear that Max Engeling and the same group of people that have controlled this office for more than 2 decades are the establishment. We're running an insurgent campaign that's meant to disrupt the status quo in this office. Instead

0: Status quo, unfortunately, is waste of taxpayer money, is hiring relatives, is no bid contracts to large donors. And so regardless of your ideological leanings, I think every Hoosier should be able to get on board with rooting out waste and corruption and insider dealing like that from our state government. It's time for a change here in Indiana. Republicans, Democrats, and independents are waking up to this, and I look forward to earning their support.
1: My friend, a final question for you. Obviously, the regular people start paying attention to campaigns around September-ish. What's your goal for the rest of the summer, apart from eating more corn dogs and more deep-fried Snickers bars? And by the way, go run. It is really easy to gain weight during this time of year.
0: Yeah, I've been a runner for, you know, better part of my life. So thankfully I can work off hopefully some of these elephant ears and things like that. But our plan for the rest of the summer is just to keep doing more of the same that we've been doing and into the fall. I've been to about 80 or so, 85 or so of the 92 counties. We'll get to all 92 before this campaign is over. And I will go anywhere and talk to anyone of any political party about the need for fundamental change in this office. So that's been the plan for the past 9 months. It's going to continue to be the plan, getting out on the campaign trail, going anywhere, talking to Hoosiers about the importance of this office and why we need change in November.
1: Oh, I lied. This is my final question. It has been a very reliable Republican state for years. The only Democrats that got elected were Barack Obama back in 08 and Glenda Ritz, I want to say, in 12. How do you reach those moderate Republicans, independents, and maybe some of those conservatives who aren't necessarily crazy about voting for pushing for a D ballot? Will you encourage them to scratch? And how do you deal with straight ticket voting?
0: Well, our message does not exclude people based on ideological grounds. Every Hoosier, you could be the most conservative. In fact, a lot of my conservative friends do not like it when their hard-earned tax dollars are wasted by government in Indianapolis. And that's the number one problem with this office, is that Diego Morales and Max Engling, who supported him for the past 4 years, have turned a blind eye to government waste and government corruption. So regardless of where you fall in the ideological spectrum, regardless of the letter in front of your name on the ballot, we should all be able to get on board with rooting out that kind of waste, that kind of corruption from our state government. So my message appeals broadly. And so hopefully that will show itself in the results here in November.
1: Well, by Democratic candidate for Secretary of State. And that'll do it for this edition of Indiana Issues. I'm Abdul-Hakim Shabazz. Be sure to catch us out the week at our parent website, indypolitics.org. Thank you for joining us. Have a good weekend, and we'll talk to you next time here on Indiana Issues.
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4: 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My name is Randy Cook. Each week, Greg and I sit down here and talk through some of the issues of retirement, things you probably know about, things you might not know about, and we bring those up. And if you haven't had any help or sought out any help yet to help you with your retirement planning, well, we encourage you to take a look at Golden Reserve. Okay, to get things started today, we're going to the movies. And you remember in the movie City Slickers when Billy Crystal asks Jack Palance, he goes, "What's the secret to life, Jack?" Or he didn't say Jack, it was his character. "What's the secret to life?" He said, "One thing. One thing is the secret to life." And then we never really found out what that was. Well, they talked to Steve Rubino, who's the head of retirement at JP Morgan. They said, "What is the secret to retirement?" And he said, one thing. And here is his answer. He says, you can't control the markets. You can't control the headlines. You can control how much you save, how you invest, and how you react when the markets go into times of volatility. Not bad advice, Greg, for somebody who's out there in the financial world. What do you say to that one?
7: You know, I thought a lot about this, and I thought I was going to be nice, Randy, but...
8: I'm not.
7: Okay. And it's because it's a little frustrating. You know, I can't blame JP Morgan. They're in the business of managing people's money. So, of course, everything in that sentence has to do with you needing JP Morgan. I don't know if you noticed the innuendo there is, you need me. You need to pay me 1%. Pay me 1% and I will answer all these questions. Because that's what I hear when I hear this. And I can't help but be biased because we have the show Fire Your Financial Advisor. How much you save? Yeah, sure. That's smart. But the other two, how you invest and how you react to times. Do you think most retirees, like the most important thing is how I react to times of volatility? That's really a mouthful. I find it funny that they use the word volatility. You know what volatility means, Randy? You know what the actual definition of volatility?
4: Well, in markets, it's up and down, all the crazy up and downs. What are you going for here?
7: You're measuring unpredictability.
4: Okay.
7: That is the definition of volatility. You're going to measure how unpredictable something is. So in everything else in life, when you were raising your kiddos, were you like, I'm going to measure the volatility of my babysitter?
4: No.
7: No. You're like, no, that's stupid. Why would I do that? It's too important. You know, when you go on a trip, I'm going to measure the volatility of the fun I have on this trip.
4: No, that doesn't make sense.
7: I'm going to measure the volatility of this position I'm about to take. Mm. No, nobody thinks like that. If you need to have a volatility measurer, are you playing the wrong game? Are you really in the business of needing to know not only is something going to be unpredictable in the most important financial times of your life, but not only that, now you have to know how to react. Am I going to do a jujitsu barrel roll? Am I going to do a backflip? Am I going to avoid the ninjas in the closet? Like, what is Greg talking about? I don't know, but it makes no sense that you need to have a game plan for your financial unpredictability. Doesn't that sound crazy? Am I the only one like looking at this and saying, the whole world has it wrong? I mean, by nature, the stock market is unpredictable. Let me give you a perfect example. Over the last year, roughly, the stock market has gained 20%. Over the last 6 months, roughly 9%. Over the last month, 0%. A week or so ago, lost 1%. That seems a little strange. It seems like things are bouncing all over the place, Randy. I'm trying to make sense of why we need a risk meter. Other than we need people, they need money to be in their system so they can charge 1%. But when I look at the stock market right now and people ask what I think, I said, well, I think no one knows how to value AI. No one knows how these data centers are going to play out. The Mag 7 is kind of getting left in the dust with these new IPOs and these new chip companies. They don't know how to value it. Private equity can't sell any of the companies they bought for the last 10 years. We're at war and we have midterms. A lot going on. Mm-hmm. All of those things could positively or negatively affect the stock market, right? If you really want to be honest, that seems like a lot of headache. And I guess maybe I'm old fashioned when I think about this, but if I work for 30 years, I want my retirement to be predictable and easy and fun and exciting. I don't think I necessarily need my investment plan to be that way, Randy.
4: Mm-hmm.
7: I don't think we need our investment plan to have a volatility gauge that I have to make decisions that could drastically affect my life savings. If I'm in that investment plan, I think it's the wrong investment plan. I think there's plenty of investment plans that provide a high degree of predictability, a high degree of certainty, a high degree of focus on the things that matter on my goals in retirement. Because as we normally figure out, Randy, you can be right or you can get what you want. And usually you can't have both. Mm-hmm. And when I think through that statement, it means a lot to me. I try to live by that, especially when I'm arguing with my wife. I want to get what I want. I want a happy weekend and a fun weekend. I don't need to be right. Although I want to be, Randy. I want to be right. I don't stop wanting to be right when I argue with my wife. But I'd rather get what I want. And I think that's how you should look at retirement. If you really spend some time, what do you want? I want to do everything I want to do in retirement. Or do I want to be the richest guy in the graveyard? Or alternatively, a guy that doesn't get to do everything he wants in retirement because he was trying to be the richest guy in the graveyard, chasing returns that don't matter. I think you should make money in retirement. Of course, that would be silly. I can't run a financial, you know, company without getting people returns, but like there's ways to do it where there's very little risk and there's ways to do it where there's a lot of risk. And I think people should have that option. Unfortunately, at JP Morgan, I think most people get the, you have to know how to react during times of unpredictability with your life savings. That sentence alone should scare the bejesus out of you. And the way we start this conversation is let's not make it overwhelming. Let's sit down with you and let's see where your risk is right now before anything happens. It's called the Market Risk Report. It breaks down how, what percentage is at risk. If we have a 2008 or 9 or 2022, what that means in terms of what, how your assets would have performed back then. So how much would you lose in dollars? Most people talk in percentages. That doesn't work as well. If we just say, hey, you'd lose $400,000, that usually gets people's attention more than you'd lose 17%. So that's how we do that. We do it at no charge as part of every roadmap we build. It's that, and your financial advisor will never know. We just look at your last statements in our system and our software, build it for you. And then we start having the harder question, which is, what do you want to do in retirement? What kind of fund do you want to have? And by doing that, Randy, we can then tie the two together. Most people don't do both. They just start investing based on you trying to beat the indexes and beat the stock market, which I think is stupid. I think no one operates in life that way. You don't aimlessly just try to beat things that don't matter. You don't take risks that doesn't matter. That is reckless. What you do is you chase goals that matter. And to do that, you need to make sure that you have the right tools to understand what risk you're taking and why you're taking it. And if you don't need to take risk, take less of it. Have less volatility, less unpredictability in your plan. And I think with that, the byproduct of doing that is you'll do more. You'll have more fun. You'll go on more trips. You'll spend more money. That's the whole idea of retirement, isn't it? So let's help you spend more money. And the Market Risk Report, I think, is the first tool that you should be looking at when you go on that journey.
8: As Greg was talking there, I was thinking of you being in retirement. You're out there on a cruise or a weekend away or just sitting watching TV on the couch and you hear about the market goes down. Is that going to make a difference to you in retirement? Are you on the phone with your financial person right away? Maybe not. Maybe you don't have to be that way. Maybe you can build your retirement plan so that those are not big concerns to you when the market goes down. Let's have that conversation. That's kind of dialing in on how, who you are and how much you want to use that stock market or how much you need to use that stock market. Let's get that roadmap going for you. We'll do it for you at no cost or obligation. 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Just sit down and let's start talking about your retirement. 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It's 317-854-4000. 317-854-4000. All right. So, Greg, being an estate planning attorney, I bring stories in here about, you know, estate planning issues and inheritance and things like that. Sometimes it's a little hard to find some of those stories, but of late, it has not been at all. I'm seeing a trend right now away from market risk and over to tons and tons of stories of families that are inheriting money and all the problems that go along with it. But this apparently is an attitude that's out there right now, is that boomers are kind of saying, okay, look, I'm afraid of running out of money. So whatever I've got, I'm going to use. And whatever is left over when I'm gone, you can have. That's my estate planning. That's my inheritance. That's my plan. And they don't do much. They don't have anything written on paper. It's just whatever's left over, you get it. And Greg, tell me how that attitude could probably lead to some problems with the family and with inheritance.
7: Well, as many of you know, we started this in 2010 with Ehlers Stallings Law Firm, which was a firm that focuses almost all of its resources on estate planning or elder law. That's our goal. That's how we attack it, right? That's how we really want to go out there and help people build plans that help them age. And the big things in life are life events that drive the need for estate planning. Estate planning, Randy, is like homeowners insurance. You don't know you need it until you need it.
8: Mm-hmm.
7: It's nothing that pays off. It doesn't give you dividends. It doesn't do a lot until something bad happens. And unfortunately for most people, they never have that feeling because the biggest benefit happens when you're in a nursing home or you pass away. So I'm going to walk through how I would build an estate plan, and I'm going to walk through hopefully some motivation to get you to do an estate plan because it's really important. And here are the life events where people do estate planning and for different reasons. When you go off to college, you probably should have a healthcare power of attorney put in place. The idea being is if you're off in college and you go into a hospital, the hospital will not share your information with your parents without a power of attorney. So having healthcare power of attorneys for your kids when they go off to college is important. It's basically a free document that you can probably find online, or if you have an attorney, they can fill it out to make sure it's done correctly. I never advise doing anything online, but I'm a little biased. I am an estate planning attorney by trade. The next big hurdle in life is the wedding bells. When you get married, you now have someone that has legal affiliation and connection to each other. And when you do this, you're usually adding them as your executor to your will, your healthcare power of attorney, your financial power of attorney. You're doing all the basics. But more importantly, you're starting to tie each other together to make the decisions that you need when you pass away. People think just because you're married, you have rights. Regarding these things, you don't. You need a document that says this person can make healthcare decisions if I can't. This person can have access to my bank accounts if I can't. Because people are like, oh, I'm their spouse. Doesn't matter if they're still alive, right? They're like, well, they name me as a beneficiary. They're still alive. Beneficiaries only transfer when you pass. So those things are really important when you get married. Then the biggest event usually we see in life is the kiddos. When you have kids is usually when the big estate planning push happens, because you need a document. It's your will that says, who will take care of my kids if we can't? And guardianship is a big deal for most families. That motivates them. That's the psychological motivator. Like, I do not want, insert somebody, a family member taking care of my kids. And you're all thinking about it right now. You're like, I did not want person X or Y to have anything to do with the raising of my children. And I don't want it to be a chance. And I don't want my spouse's crazy mother-in-law to be part of that. I can say that because my in-laws are in Brazil, so they're definitely not listening to this station. So I can pick on Baldacci and Antonio. So those are how you build out, you know, that life event. And it's important. It's 100% important. And that's the care of your children. It also, you can control the purse strings. A different person or the same person can control who has the access to the money to support your children. All of those are very important things that you need to do when you have kids. Now, fast forward, here's the biggest law. The reason this happens, because let's say you get married in your mid-20s or your early 30s. You know, most baby boomers got married in their mid-20s, right? Give or take. You then work to 65. That is a 40-year gap of not dealing with an attorney. That is the most common gap we see. People do not touch their estate plan until that final life event of retirement. And the thing about this is it's kind of like, what you just said happens a lot. I don't care. I'm going to spend all my money. And if something happens to me, just take me out in the field and shoot me. And you kids will figure it all out. Blah, blah, grandpa, blah. I mean, that is a conversation I've heard 1,000 times. I mean, I've met with thousands of people retiring. You know, back in when I was a practicing estate plan attorney for almost a decade, every third meeting was, your kids will figure it out. Let me tell you why they won't. And let me tell you how this is one of the worst things you could do to your family. Everything's important. Like, you think it's picking investments. It's not. This is the best gift. And everyone's like, well, my kids, you know, they'll figure it out. I'm like, it doesn't go to your kids. It goes to your spouse. So the burden, you're saying, I don't want to make any big decisions. I'm going to make no big decisions. And I'm going to push all that burden to my surviving, bereaved widow. That's what I'm going to do. And most times, guy goes first statistically. And that is just how it goes, right? Like, the reality in this situation is that you need to do something. Because if mom and dad cement a plan, the kids don't always have to like it, but they follow it. And it gives the surviving spouse comfort that they did it together. It gives the, you know, the kids direction on who's going to be in charge. Because I'm going to build out a quick estate plan for you so you can hear what I'm talking about. When you do an estate plan, the first is like, all right, we need a living will. A living will basically says, if two doctors say that I'm clinically brain dead, unplug me. That's dark and terrible, but think about not doing that. And now you're kids have to make that judgment call. They don't get to make the call. You do. You're taking the power away from them and you're saying, that is what I want. I do not want to be a vegetable and I don't want to pass the burden of you having to end my life to my spouse or to my kids. So a living will in the States, and every state's a little different, but a living will, that's what it does. That's a very important document. I know it's not a fun document to sign, but it's a document you need to sign if that's what you want. Next, you have the healthcare power of attorney. If I can't act, if someone's doing surgery on me and they see that there's a tumor, they can then ask your spouse, hey, can we take it out? Or if you have a cognitive issue, hey, we need someone to make healthcare decisions, treatment, all those things, facility, all that stuff. I always say, you know, everyone usually names their spouse, but then after their spouse, they're like, well, who should I name? Someone that's emotionally capable of making big decisions. You don't want a crying, hysterical mess that won't make any hard decisions. Usually your healthcare power of attorney has to make the decision of, will you go in a nursing home? Will you have this treatment? Will you do this thing? Like, that person has to be a decision maker. And when you build your healthcare power of attorney out, I recommend not doing it by committee. People are like cheating. They just name all their kids together. I'm like, what a mess. You know, like, cause now you have everything by committee. No one can make a decision. And when you have a healthcare decision, it may be urgent. So a lot of people will involve their siblings in these decisions, but you need one decision maker. Then you have your financial power of attorney. This person has access to your bank accounts. This doesn't have to be a financial wizard. They just have to be someone that's good at paying their bills and financially stable. There's your financial power of attorney, Randy. That happens. Then you have your will, just your backstop. Who do you want to be your executor? Who's good with paperwork? This isn't like a really sexy position. This is just someone that's going to organize all your stuff and get it through the court process if you have to go through probate. Then you have your trustee. This is the person that's going to cut the checks and divide your estate up when you're gone to all the right people. They're going to cut all the checks. They're going to make sure everything's paid off. Again, organized, good with paperwork. That's a good trustee. Now, if that went fast and you're like, this is overwhelming, of course it is. That's why our roadmap has a legal protection plan where we take an inventory of all your documents and we give you recommendations if you should update documents, if you should get new documents. Do you need an asset protection trust? Do you need a revocable trust? Do you want nursing home protection? Do you want probate protection? Do you want tax protection? All of these things are part of our complimentary no obligation sit down where you actually get to sit down with attorneys and figure this stuff out, right? After you go through this process, Randy, and if you decide to move forward, you know, we include this as part of our retirement fee because it's that important. And if you don't make this decision, it passes on to your spouse or it passes on to your kids. And the reason kids, you know, fall apart is because they're bereaved. And now you have to make all these hard decisions. And mom or, you know, someone made decision X or decision Y and the other siblings don't agree or, you know, life's complicated. Brothers and sisters don't always get along. All of these things surmount to very, very highly volatile. Remember, volatile, unpredictable behavior from your kids because they'll never be in a worse moment in their lives, most likely, where they're dealing with the worst day of their life. And now they have to make all these decisions. Do them the best thing you can. Make the decisions for them. You may want money to go to the grandkids. You may want money to go to certain different things. Make all the decisions for them. Make it easy for your spouse, for you guys. I highly recommend estate planning. It's one of the best gifts you can give your family on those, you know, later parts of your life. I know it's not fun to talk about dying, but it happens, folks. And like, what you can do is lessen and make the worst day of your wife or your husband's life or your kid's life a little less worse. And estate planning is how you do it.
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8: So one of the purposes of this show is to kind of alert people to some of the curveballs that you might have in retirement. And there was a recent survey, and here's a couple of them that retirees are finding. 40% of retirees said that healthcare costs are higher than they thought. And 20% of retirees said we're spending more than we thought. So those were some kind of surprises that people ran into. Greg, what are the other surprises that people have? They get into retirement. Sometimes people won't get a retirement planner in their life. And then something happens in retirement, then they get the retirement planner. Then they come and say, how are we going to fix this? So what are some of the things that you see might lead to that?
7: Yeah, can I react to the investmentnews.com percentages first?
8: Sure.
7: Can I give you a little reaction?
8: Go ahead.
7: So the 40% healthcare costs were higher. That's actually probably fair.
8: Mm-hmm.
7: Healthcare costs are outpacing typical inflation. It's about 6% over the last 10 years is the average. I want to say, depending on where you live and what state you're in, and most of that is monopolized by Medicare Part B, which is probably one of the drivers. It's gone up a lot. And if you're like, what's Medicare Part B? If you're not there yet, it's like your doctor visits and stuff. It's the insurance that you add on that covers all the outpatient stuff. So that's fair. That cost is going up a little bit. But when they say 20% of retirees said they are spending more than they thought, don't you want it to be higher? I hope Gold Reserve's clients are around 100% because I feel more comfortable. I spend more, I do more. Like I think that it's funny that the industry so brainwashed retirees that spending their money is a bad thing. Hey, I'm having too much cake. I'm having too much fun. Hey, I'm having way more fun than I thought I was going to have. I don't understand why that's a negative, but I digress. I will answer your question, Captain Kitten. And when we go through this, I think it's important that people think in delta, and it's very hard to do. And I'm going to explain what that means if you don't. Delta is the difference, right? So the delta, when you think about it like politics is an easy one. So if you're thinking about, I'm going to vote for Joe's not a good example because that's actually his name. I'm going to vote for, Bill's a bad one too. I can't think of somebody's name. Walter.
8: Okay.
7: I'm going to vote for Walter or Susan.
8: Mm-hmm.
7: Now, I may hate both of them. And most times I do hate both candidates. Randy, if you really must know. But I have to decide who do I hate less.
8: Mm-hmm.
7: And that is the art of delta, is figuring out how I can find that middle ground of saying, I have to figure out the difference of doing one thing versus another, because that's how grownups think. Now, are we going to be grownups when it comes to our retirement, or are we going to be toddlers? I don't like him. I don't like her. Bah, bah, bah, bah, bah. That is a toddler logic, not a grown-up way of addressing your retirement. So let me explain to you a toddler's reaction and a grown-up's reaction to tax planning. And this happens all the time. You have a million-dollar IRA. We effectuate a tax plan. And we say, all right, hey, retiree, we're going to take out $100,000 for 10 years to convert it to a Roth so that you get all of your taxable money out and doesn't pass on to your spouse if you pass away. It doesn't pass on to your kids, but we'll also get it so it hopefully is a lot less tax. Okay, yeah, that sounds great. And then April comes along.
8: Mm-hmm.
7: And we get a nasty, nasty phone call. I just paid $15,000 in taxes. Toddler. That is a toddler response to tax planning. Grown-up response. Thank you so much, Greg, for making sure I only pay $15,000, because I know if I would have passed away, my son is in the 35% tax bracket, and you just saved me $20,000 on that one draw, but roughly $200,000 over the course of my entire IRA detaxing strategy. Toddler? I don't like to pay tax. No crap. You allowed to say crap on the radio, Randy? I just said crap.
11: You can do that.
7: Say it again. No crap. You can't think of it in terms of paying tax. No one likes paying any tax. We get it. It stinks. But the reality is that $1 million is getting taxed no matter what. No matter what, it's just a question of when and how much. So why not pay the least amount possible on your IRA? That is what our IRA tax plan does for the grown-ups out there. The toddlers will throw the hissy fit, and most of them will keep throwing the hissy fit every year and act surprised that they have to pay tax on a chunk of money they'd never paid tax on. The reason most people don't feel this pain, Randy, is very simple. They don't ever spend it, and it ends up going to their kids, and then their kids end up paying tax on the whole thing at the higher tax rates. We call that the kiddos penalty. You could take it out at 10 or 15% or 30 or 35%. If it goes to the kids, if they take that whole $1 million out, they're going to pay $350,000 is going to go to Uncle Sam just in federal tax. That's not even counting your state tax, depending on where you live. So let's avoid that. Let's be grown-ups, not toddlers, and embrace the art of Delta planning, where it's like, I want to know what the difference is. I know I don't like it. I'm not saying you have to like paying $15,000. I'm just saying you have to like it more than paying $35,000. That is what our IRA tax plan does. No matter what, it's getting taxed, folks. You have to embrace that. 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The IRA tax plan, our tax specialists, all these people are going to work together to hopefully give you some direction to save the most amount of taxes possible on your IRA. 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
8: 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You start to figure that out in your head. A recent survey had 75% of people picked the income, the $60,000 a year, because they did the math. And here it is. $60,000 a year, if you pull that out of that $1 million, it would last about 16 years. But that should probably show you that, you know, $60,000 a year for life is probably the better route. And Greg, this kind of shows me that we should be looking at the monthly number, not necessarily that big number that everybody is focused on, $1.4 million, all that stuff, that we should be focused on month and we should be focused on income. And that is where really the secret to happiness is in retirement, isn't it?
7: Can I be a jerk?
8: Sure, go ahead.
7: What is up with this article? Investment, what are they, a pirate? Are these pirates? Are they just taking the million and burying it in some desert island? Can we assume 5% growth? Can we actually use some common sense here? If you take $1 million, you're not going to be like, I'm going to go put it under the palm tree, and never use it and take my $60,000 a year from my, to pair it on my shoulder, Like, what the heck's going on here? If we just assume a 5% growth rate, that thing's going to last 30 years. 30 years. I mean, this stressed me out. All right. I got that off my shoulders. I mean, it's just nonsensical that someone would not put it at least in a money market or something. Mm-hmm. I mean, what are we doing here, Randy? Mm-hmm. But not to poo-poo the investmentnews.com's point, although I just poo-pooed it. RDR. And when we go through this kind of analysis, what do people want? This is like a weird trick question. Like, do you want income or do you want $1 million? It's like, can I have both? How about instead of asking these stupid financial questions that have no context for any normal retiree, you know, factory worker, you know, engineer, none of these people are like thinking in terms of compounding interest in dollars and lifetime and how long you're going to live. They're just thinking, how about simple questions like, do you want to do everything you want in retirement or not do everything you want in retirement? I'll take the former, please, if I could. And I think that to me is the magic. When we start thinking in terms of reality versus numbers, the math gets really easy. Because if we look at what you do, and I'm not just saying this to be cheeky. If you sit there and say, I want to, let's break it down. Let's get in the weeds. That's what our income forecast says. Let's get in the weeds of what you do. That's what you did last year. All right. You went to Florida. You went for a month. Is that enough? Do you want to stay longer, shorter? They're like, no, month was good. Month was good. We go in February. All right. We like to do two trips, a big one and a small one. All right. We're going to do a cruise. All right. That's great. We got those holders. So we start building out this thing. Was last year your ideal retirement or would you want to do a little more if you could financially? We always ask that secret. If you could do more, would you do more? Yeah. All right. Let's add an extra trip. And you know what? Let's add an extra week to Florida. Let's just give it a little buffer, a little fun buffer. This is the opposite. Most people do buffers for risk, not me. No. We're going to have more fun, Randy. We're going to have a little bit more excitement in your retirement. So we're going to add an extra trip. We're going to add these things. We're going to have all your, you know, hard costs, your healthcare, your Medicare payments, your, you know, house, utilities, blah, blah, blah, blah. We're going to add all that up. And what our income forecast does is it takes that number and it pushes it out 25 years, which is, you know, meaningful because 25 years is a nice long retirement. And we're going to assume a very conservative 5% growth. Hey, let's just say your money grows at 5%. And let's take that money out. We'll put some inflation there, some cost of living adjustments, all that fun stuff's in there. And this isn't a budget. Most financial advisors build budgets. Why? What do budgets make sure you don't do, Randy?
8: You won't spend.
14: You won't spend. You're scared because you made up a budget. This is the opposite. This is the
7: Ultimate Spending Hall Pass. This is the permission slip that says, go out and do it. Because if we run this thing,

0: and your accounts hold even, you're feeling pretty good. What if they grow? Looks like we need another trip, Randy. My goal is to get you to spend your money, not have it grow arbitrarily in some accounts that don't mean anything. You're not trying to be the richest people in the graveyard. You're trying to have the most memories under management possible. And to do that, you need to have someone that's encouraging you. So the best part about this tool isn't when we build it the first time. It is cool. You'll see it and you'll be like, oh my gosh, my money grew. And usually the spouse, usually the wife, looks at the husband and gives you the I told you so look. I knew we should have done more. And the husband's like, all right, you got me. Fine. We'll do another trip next year. We'll add on to the patio. We'll do the pool. We'll do the hot tub, whatever. The sauna. All of these things. But the best part about the income forecast is we update it every year, but we keep it at 25 years to show you that longevity and to build confidence. And if your income forecast keeps growing every year, meaning the account balances that we project out keep growing, you feel real comfortable doing a little bit extra every year. And you never know what's coming up, and it's nice to have some flexibility to do a little extra. And that was the idea behind this income forecast, as opposed to a budget, to get people to do more and spend more. And the reason we can get away with this is because we don't charge a percentage. We have no financial incentive for you not to spend your money. Whether you like it or not, if you're part of the 95 or whatever it is percent of the country that has a 1% fee, you know that they have a financial incentive for you not to spend your money because their fee will be larger. We have a flat fee that doesn't change no matter what you spend or what your money grows or doesn't grow or spend. Whatever it does, you can pay the same flat fee. The idea is we're on the same side of the table as you. Financial advisors, no matter what they say and how nice they are and how many times they send you texts on your birthday and talk about your grandkids, they're sitting on the opposite side of the table. Their business model is adverse to your retirement enjoyment. It is inarguable. If you spend money, they make less money. That is a fact. There's no way they can argue that. And that is what no one wants to talk about. And that's why we have this show. We want you to say, listen, not only are we going to give you an income forecast that shows you how to spend more money, and that's why we do it, because we're on the same side of the table. Let's go have some more fun. Let's have some more memories. But we'll also run a, you know, we have a fee analysis that we're going to talk about in our next segment that really helps people understand what's coming out of their accounts and maybe highlights that maybe we're not fully aligned. Maybe me and my financial advisor don't have all of the same interests and goals. I might be thinking about trying to figure out how to buy my lake house, but my financial advisor might be thinking about how to buy theirs. And I think that's a scary place to be with someone in charge of your life savings. Our income forecast will be the most fun you've ever had in a financial meeting. We know they're lame. It's a low bar. But when you start talking about spending more and more money, they start to get kind of fun because you can start dreaming a little bit. And that's the whole thing the industry seems to miss and why we have this show, Randy.
1: 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You know, one of the things that you'll learn as you listen to Greg is consider the source. Mom used to say that to you. Consider the source. And when you go out there and look at financial news, when you see something called smart asset, you're probably going to get something that's going to be in favor of financial advisors. So this show is called Fire Your Financial Advisor, and this might be why. This is an article that said, if you don't use a financial advisor, here's what you're giving up. Using a financial advisor will probably get you 2.4 to 2.8 more in returns. And they also say it will save you from yourself. Those emotional decisions that you will make, the financial advisor will even that out and probably save you 5.5% per year. So a big savings there if you use a financial advisor. I'm going to go to the bathroom now and let Greg go for the next 10 minutes. Go.
0: Ah, geez. You know, I actually like Smart Asset in some ways. Unfortunately, this article stinks. But no, they if you've ever been on smartasset.com, If you ever want to understand a fee structure for a financial advisor you're evaluating, they break down everybody. Mm-hmm. Raymond, Eddie, Fisher, they have the most updated fee schedules, all the fun stuff in there. So I actually like what they're doing in terms of transparency, but they have ad revenue. They need to pay the bills. So, you know, I guess they sell their soul once in a while to, you know, whoever wrote this article. And I hear you, right? There is some veracity. I'm not going to completely blow this up. There's some truth to the fact that having a professional involved could help, right? And it's having the right kind of professional, but like having a professional involved, it's the most important financial decision you ever make. Everyone knows that. You're taking everything that you worked for 30 years and you're saying, all right, don't blow it. And you're either doing it on your own because you're a do-it-yourselfer, a DIYer, or you're picking someone like a financial advisor to help you navigate the next 20 or 30 years of your life. But they're the most important because you're relying on this money to last. And to not only last, I feel like that's the way the financial advising community, I want it to mean something. I want your retirement that you saved to mean something. I want it to produce memories. I want it to produce experiences. I want it to be for something more than just a bunch of numbers. I don't want you to get by. I want you to live your best life. I want you to chase your dreams. I want you to do new things. I want you to go out there and not worry about money. So when they see this, you must evaluate the cost of not having a financial advisor. So the cost evidently is losing some percentage points, which may or may not be true. I don't know. You got to kind of in the source. Could they be a little bit more efficient? Yeah, sure. Could they keep you from putting all your money into Costco gold bars? Probably. That could be another win where you're not putting all your money into SpaceX, you know, Anthropic, and you know when it goes live too, and you're dumping your money into all these new IPOs, and you're listening to all the pundits talk about all these things. Like, yeah, they'll probably moderate some of that, hopefully, and not, you know, fan the flame. But I think, again, they miss the point. If I'm evaluating the cost of not having a retirement planner, not a financial advisor, so we consider ourselves retirement planners. We refuse to call ourselves financial advisors. We've reinvented a new name. We're called retirement planners. 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Unlike most financial advisors who will work with anybody, right? If you're working, you know, wherever you're at, they have a system that they'll just take anybody because 1% goes on all accounts real nicely. 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In our world, we've built super special tax teams, travel agencies, our legal team, all built for retirees. And the cost of not hiring a retirement planner means you won't spend as much. You won't have as much fun. You won't go as many trips. You won't be as connected with your family. You won't feel as safe. You won't feel better. You won't have as much predictability. You'll have more volatility in your retirement. You'll have more investment decisions and less grandkid decisions. Is that what you want? Is that what people are looking for? I guess if you're looking for like a math course and a bunch of stress and a roller coaster of picking your trips based on how SpaceX does, then hire a financial advisor. But if you're looking to have someone that can predictably set you up to forget about your investments, make your retirement the easy part, and start focusing on the stuff that really matters in your life, your family, your friends, the people you love, like that's what hits home for me. That's why I do this job. I think that's why we fight so hard. It's because every year that people are scared and lose is 12 months of memories that could have been created to make really, really special lifelong events. Like, you know, I think about it in terms of my family. I'm sure you think about it in terms of your mom, Randy. Mm-hmm. But like, the only thing that people run out of in life is time, right? And don't waste it with a financial advisor. Don't waste it with someone telling you no, or you can't, or you're scared. I would encourage people, let's look at what they charge for this. You know, we talked about the fee analysis as part of a roadmap. Your financial advisor will never know. You just bring your statements in. We'll show you what they're taking for what they're giving. And it is their value. Do they do tax? Do they do legal? Do they do income forecasting? Do they do travel agencies? Do they do your tax prep and tax returns? Do they build your legal documents? What are they actually doing? Or are they just riding the stock market like most have the last 10 years? And just no matter how much of a dum-dum you are, you're still doing pretty good because the S&P 500 is growing every year. That's not planning. And that's not fostering a relationship that focuses on spending. It fosters a relationship that fosters investing, which isn't really what you're interested in, is it, Randy? Is that what people want? Do they want an investment advisor, or do they want a life partner and guide that will help them navigate their golden years with the most fun, the most security, and oh, make sure the accounts are full too, to ensure that you can keep doing more. I mean, there's two different, completely different philosophies here. And I think the fee analysis surprises people a little bit on what their advisor's investments cost and what they charge a year, not just in on a yearly basis, but over the lifetime. I mean, you could think about an advisor's 1% fee on $2 million is 20 grand. You know, that doesn't seem terrible. It's like over 30 years, that's $600,000. And they're just like, wow, that is a lot. That is a lot of my money going to Chip, who seems to not be able to understand what a preposition is. But, you know, he lives down the road and I guess he goes to my church and so be it. So, Randy, our roadmap does the fee analysis. It does all these things. I hope people take the time to dig in. I really do. I hope they take the time to think about what do they really want out of this relationship and what do they really want in retirement? Do they want someone that's going to be talking investments all the time, or do they want someone that's going to be talking about their next trip all the time and helping them feel good and confident in spending their retirement money, not just saving and investing it?
1: 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Well, we are up the mid-year point of the year. We just had the All-Star game for baseball, and that's kind of the way that we kind of mark the middle of the year. Are you marking the middle of the year for you financially? And if you were to sit down with Golden Reserve right now, as a retiree or a pre-retiree, what would we be talking about to get everything in line for the mid-year point? That's coming up next on Fire, Your Financial Advisor with Greg Ehlert.
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4: Suspected terror attack in Germany. I'm Jack Callahan, Fox News. German authorities searching for a fugitive suspect for a deadly attack on a crowd near Berlin's Pride Festival last night that left one person dead and 16 others injured. Police and prosecutors asking for help in finding the 21-year-old suspect, whom they say hit several people with a van. They also say one or more people apparently exited that vehicle and several people were apparently stabbed. Police warning the public to avoid direct contact with the suspect, saying he may be armed and dangerous, identifying him as one with ties to the Islamic group in Germany. Massive wildfires continue to ravage through France and Spain, as Fox's Channel E. Painter reports.
5: Crews are racing to stop major blazes from merging as dangerous conditions threaten to fuel even more fire growth. Officials warn the coming hours could be critical as strong winds, extreme heat, and dry conditions continue to hamper containment efforts. More than 250,000 people have been forced from their homes. Fires are also burning in Italy, the UK, and other parts of Europe.
4: France deploying its military, and they've shortened the famed Tour de France bike race to battle those wildfires. White House keeping all options open in the conflict with Iran amid reports that Iran's supreme leader still looking to build a nuclear weapon.
6: For two nights in a row now, the U.S. military has not announced any strikes on Iran, while the New York Times reports that the president has set aside his plans for a massive attack for now. U.S. forces are still busy, though, in the Middle East, enforcing the naval blockade. As of Saturday, they've redirected 12 commercial vessels, disabled two that didn't comply, and boarded two to force compliance.
4: Fox's Rebecca Castor. The Iranian-backed Houthis are also continuing to strike Saudi Arabian sites, creating a new front in the Red Sea, despite warnings against that from President Trump. 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
11: Gunfire at a party over the weekend. It's cloudy and 72 in downtown Indy. I'm Jake McDaniel. Here's what's trending at 8:03. A shooting during a party at a short-term rental left a girl injured last night. IMPD got to North Delaware Street, not too far from the Benjamin Harrison Presidential site, on the report of a disturbance of loud music. That's where they found a group of kids at the house, and then at least one person fired their weapon. Officers took a girl that had been shot to a hospital where she's stable. The cops are trying to find the mom of a baby who was found over the weekend on the far east side of Indy. When officers got to the scene, they found the baby in a tree line along a trail. Monica Kelsey with Safe Haven Baby Boxes tells Fox 59 Indiana's Safe Haven law lets a parent surrender a newborn at a designated spot without facing criminal charges.
12: When a parent decides that they can't care for their child or they don't want their child, you know, taking it to a Safe Haven location sometimes is they feel like they're being judged, that they're being shamed if they have to talk to someone. And so that's why Safe Haven Baby Boxes exist, is to take the anonymity piece to the next level.
11: Detectives say the baby is alive, but the mom might need medical attention. If you need to fill up your gas tank today, the statewide average is $3.50 a gallon, says AAA. The national average is at $4.11. And today's Brickyard 400 at the Indianapolis Motor Speedway is set for 2 p.m. WIBC News Time is now 8:04. Here's the forecast from the American Standard Cooling Weather Center.
13: The mugginess has returned, so it'll be humid and hotter today for your Sunday. Clearing skies, high temperatures upper 80s to near 90 degrees. Heat index values in the mid to upper 90s this afternoon. A shower and thunderstorm possible overnight. I'm Fox 59 meteorologist Ethan Rosick for 93 WIBC.
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1: So why would you ever think that it needs some outside-in intervention in order to stimulate healing? It doesn't. It's always going to happen best from the inside out. The body doesn't need help, just no interference. What's interfering with your body's ability to heal? With Jimmy, there was nerve interference that wasn't allow his body to heal and function and repair the way that it was supposed to. Damage to the spine is going to damage the nerves. When you damage the nerves, it's going to interfere with your body's ability to heal. What are you going to do about that? Your body whispers before it screams, so listen to the whisper before you have to hear the scream. Take action in implementation. Just knowing information doesn't change lives. Taking action on it does, though. So if you hear this and you hear the sound of my voice, I don't think it's by accident. There's somebody in your life that you know or you love that needs to hear this message. Send them to my YouTube channel. Send them to my clinic. Whatever you need to do, get them the information, because thankfully, more people are waking up. More people are realizing that they need a different approach to their health and healthcare. And if you're one of those people and you're ready for a different approach and you haven't taken that type of that next step, listen, I would love to see you. I'd love to meet you. And if you are local in the Midwest, I'd love for you to schedule a discovery day. That includes a full neurospinal assessment, nerve scans, posture alignment testing. We do an entire personalized plan for you. You walk out with an idea and a plan and approach that really helps you to exit conventional medicine and ultimately helps you to start living naturally. So if that's you and that's something that you desire, we open up a handful of spots for radio winners during this show. Off the streets, walking in, that appointment is $250. If you text in during this show, that appointment is $88. We're on the northwest side of Indianapolis, right off of 465 in Michigan Road. So text in 317-749-0677. 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You're listening to Restructured Health Hour. I am your host, Dr. Nick Wilson. Hey, your body whispers before it screams, and that's a great thing. The reason why it's a great thing is because if you listen, you can communicate back. If you listen, you can take different approach. If you listen, you can make edits before they become problematic at best. And I'm not being poetic, but I literally mean symptoms have a language. It's telling you something, like that headache that you feel on a regular basis, that crash that you have happen in the middle of the day, every day. Again, these things are whispers. It's your body trying to get your attention. And just like any language, you've got to learn to understand it. And unfortunately, we misinterpret what the body's saying far too often. And here's the problem I see, is that not only do we turn to pharmaceutical interventions, and not only do we turn to outside-in approaches, oftentimes, we think that little ibuprofen or that little Tylenol or that little over-the-counter thing that masks the symptoms, that put the Band-Aid on, that it's just one time, a one-time event. I'm just going to do it for this time. I've got a meeting coming up, or I've got this vacation that I have planned, or I have this, you know, test that I have to get through. And the problem is that there's almost always a reason why, in that moment, that you can justify or make sense of simply masking the problem and moving on. I get asked all the time right now, what do you think about Senator Kennedy in the White House and HHS? Are you happy with the things that are happening? And I've been beating this drum for a really long time on natural health, and we need to be intentional with taking ownership over our own health and healthcare and big pharma and big ag and all these things. And so people know, hey, there's some things that are happening that you've been talking about, like fluoride getting removed from the water, as an example. Are you happy about this? And of course, I'm happy about fluoride getting removed from the water. I'm happy that

that, you know, Tylenol got exposed, or that ibuprofen is being linked to all these problems because there's not as much coercion and manipulation, hopefully, at the federal level. However, the conversation needs to shift. The conversation needs to shift from make somebody else healthy again, make, you know, collective America healthy again. America's made up of a bunch of individuals. It's not make America healthy again. It's make individual me healthy again. Miha. Because this idea of making America healthy again, it's great. I want that so badly for America to be healthy and live healthy and have healthy standards. I do. But America is made up of a bunch of individuals. And so let's not farm this out to somebody else. Let's not farm this out to the next person. Individual decisions collectively will end up making America healthy again. So let's shift the narrative from Maha, make America healthy again, to Miha, make individual me healthy again. Make yourself healthy again. Turn to your family and make sure what they're putting into their body is life-giving, what they're exposing themselves to is not poisonous, that the simple things matter most. Healthy nervous system, healthy spine, healthy movement, healthy food, and let's be intentional. Miha, make yourself healthy again. Have a great rest of your day.

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1: An overseas attack. I'm Paul Stevens, Fox News. German authorities canceling a popular Pride festival on Saturday after a car ran through the festivities. Chanley Painter updates.
2: Police in Berlin are searching for a suspect who allegedly plowed a van through a crowd at an LGBTQ plus Pride event. At least one person was killed. 16 others are hurt. Police say the suspect has ties to local Islamic groups and they believe the act was terrorism. Hundreds of thousands of people were in Berlin for that celebration.
1: Police say they've ID'd the suspect, but he has yet to be arrested. No other info is being made public at this time. Hundreds of thousands of folks now forced to abandon their homes as fierce wildfires continue to rumble across regions of Spain and France. Stephanie Bennett with more from London.
3: It's impacting wine country, and it's also shortening the Tour de France by about a third while they redeploy security forces to help out and battle these flames. Now, more than a quarter of a million people across France and Spain have been evacuated as crews struggle to get the upper hand. The French government has deployed the military and Spain has declared a national emergency. So far, at least one person has been killed near Valencia. Now, in France, flames scorched the earth, destroying homes and cars in the suburbs near the wine region of Bordeaux. In central Spain, just outside of Madrid, crews are trying to control multiple fires that appear to be merging into one.
1: The emergency officials are helping to evacuate residents in addition to livestock from some threatened rural areas. U.S. military pausing airstrikes on Iran after nearly 2 weeks of intense bombing, while diplomatic efforts pushing forward still to try and avert a return to all-out war. The war reaches the five-month point this coming Tuesday. President Trump both has threatened to more strikes and said talks are progressing on. 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
16: Why parents need to pay more attention. Cloudy and 74 in the Circle City. I'm Jake McDaniel. Here's what's trending at 9:03. A party at a short-term rental north of downtown Indianapolis and a house packed with teenagers out past curfew ends in gunfire and one girl hit Saturday night. Here's Ryan Hedrick.
17: Indy Metro Police responding to 1728 North Delaware Street right before midnight, and they say they were in the area. They were actually at the house when the gunfire started. IMPD Captain Richard Ray tells us how frustrated IMPD is responding to these parties with kids out past curfew and negligent parents.
18: Intelligence officers that scour social media to find out when these gatherings are occurring and stop them. We have good relationships with the major short-term rental companies. But yes, it starts with the parents. Obviously, an adult had to rent this short-term rental.
17: Reporting from North Delaware Street, north of downtown Indianapolis, I'm Ryan Hedrick.
16: Earlier this year, a group of investors led by BlackRock agreed to buy AES Indiana's parent company, raising concerns about what it could mean for customers. Senator Todd Young says a private owner like BlackRock could push electric bills even higher, as Hoosiers already face rising costs for everything from groceries to gas.
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16: 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The forecast from the American Standard Cooling Weather Center.
8: The mugginess has returned, so it'll be humid and hotter today for your Sunday. Clearing skies, high temperatures, upper 80s to near 90 degrees.
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11: Welcome to Retire with Purpose. 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
21: Hey, hey, hey.
11: Well, buddy, we got a great show up. We're going to be talking about value, the value you're actually getting from the advice that you're paying good money for. To kick it off, I want to give you something to think about before we do anything else today. The average financial advisor charges somewhere between 1 and 1.5% of your assets every year. So on $500,000, that's right around where a lot of our listeners are, that's between $500 and $7,500 every year. Whether your account goes up or down, whether they call you once, maybe they call you 12 times, whether they have a tax plan for you or not. And here's the part that should make you truly pause. Studies show that most investors have no idea, zero idea, what they're actually paying their advisor in dollar terms. They know the percentages, they don't know the check. Now, I would argue they don't even know the percentages. Mm-hmm. We have seen research studies where they have shown that the average individual is more likely to know what they're paying for streaming media services than what they're actually paying their financial advisor or what they're paying in mutual fund fees and expenses. So that's my argument. But today, we're here to change that. By the end of the show, you're going to know exactly what questions to ask, exactly what to look out for on your investment statements, and exactly what you should be getting in return for every dollar that you're paying.
21: Hey, everyone. Welcome to Retire with Purpose. I'm Marshall Johnson, certified financial planner, practitioner, and vice president of Howard Bailey Financial, alongside here with Casey Weed, CEO of Howard Bailey Financial, also a certified financial planner. Casey, it is great to be here. And I have to say that opener is going to hit home with a lot of people because if we're being honest, most people do not know how much they're paying their advisor, especially not in dollars.
11: Absolutely. And, you know, Marshall, I think that's the majority, right? The majority are going to fall into this bucket. And we ask this question of almost every new client that walks through the door, everyone that walks in, visits with our team. We want to know what you think you paid last year in advisory fees, like in actual dollars, not percentages, because it's important to know what the actual dollar amount is. And I would say, I don't know what you would say. I feel like somewhere between 1 and 10 can probably tell us. Maybe 2 in 10 can actually tell us what they're paying. At least I'd say 1 in 10 in a dollar amount. Probably maybe 3 out of 10 in a percentage.
21: Most people know the percentage.
11: Yeah. And this show, it's not about blaming people today. The financial industry has simply designed it so that you don't notice. The fee comes out as a percentage automatically, quarterly, monthly, in the fine print of a statement where most people are only going to glance at it. It's not accidental that it works that way either.
21: Casey, we talk to a lot of people who are coming in for, you know, a second opinion. Would you say that's a common reaction, the surprise they see with when you see the real number?
11: Yeah, it happens constantly. And honestly, the fee itself is almost never the biggest issue, right? We don't have investors coming in, working with an advisor, and they're coming in primarily because they're frustrated with the cost. It's just, it's the feeling that follows it when someone sees in dollars and cents what they've actually been paying, say $18,000 a year, $25,000 a year. It's a very real number on a large portfolio. And then they think back on the service they received, the calls that didn't get returned, the plan that never got updated. And that's where the conversation gets serious. And that's exactly why we're having this conversation today. Not to make everyone feel foolish, because again, this is by design. It's not your fault, but to give you the tools to ultimately be informed in the way that you should be as a consumer of your own financial future. That's what we are doing here at Howard Bailey every single day.
21: So, Casey, let's start at the beginning. Walk me through how a fee structure at your typical advisory firm actually works, because I think the percentage thing is genuinely confusing to a lot of people.
11: Yeah, I'm happy to do that. But most traditional advisors charge what's called an AUM fee. It's called AUM. Assets under management, an AUM fee, assets under management. You've probably heard this phrased in a television ad as, we make more when you make more.
21: Yeah.
11: Right? That is an AUM fee. That is a fee just as typical financial advisors charge in the industry. It's the norm today. And that's typically somewhere between maybe 0.75%, 1.5% per year, depending on the firm and the size of your account. These are all factors to take into consideration. And that sounds very small when you say it out loud, you know, 0.75%, 1.5%, 1%. You know, who's going to argue about 1%? But we have to make it real. If you have $750,000 invested, which is right in the mid-range of many of our listeners, and your advisor charges 1%, that's $7,500 a year, about $600 a month. So ask yourself, what did you receive for that $600 a month? Did you have a comprehensive financial plan that was updated this year? Did someone sit down with you and specifically look at your tax situation, how you're going to file for Social Security, your Medicare enrollment, review your estate planning documents? Did you get a written income plan showing you where your money is coming from every month in retirement and how long it's going to last? Because if the answer to those questions is, not really, or I don't know, I'm not sure, then you're paying for services that you may not be receiving.
21: Yeah, I think most people here are going to go, well, but Casey, surely the advisor's doing something for that fee, right?
11: Yeah, I mean, are they picking good funds, are handling allocations? Isn't that what the fee covers? And it's a great question. Here's the honest answer. For most people near or in retirement, investment management alone is the least valuable thing your advisor does. And yet that's what most people say. Well, I'm paying for investment management. That's the least valuable thing that they should be providing you or that they should be doing. And I'll tell you why. We did an internal analysis across a number of client portfolios that came into us from other advisors. And in the vast majority of these cases, these portfolios were invested in broadly diversified funds. They were essentially doing the same thing as holding a low-cost index fund, but they're charging an advisory fee that was layered on top. Mm-hmm. I see this time and time again because we'll audit the performance of the portfolio. We overlay it with the S&P 500, and I'd say the majority, 7 times out of 10, we're going to see that portfolio performance almost perfectly tracks the S&P 500, but it doesn't make quite as much when the S&P 500 goes up, and it loses more when the S&P 500 goes down because they're paying an advisory fee. Mm-hmm. And I tell those folks all the time, I say, look, you don't have to hire us, but you definitely don't need to be paying an advisory fee. If this is how your portfolio is going to be managed, you'd be better off eliminating the 0.75%, the 1.5%, the $10,000, $20,000, $30,000 a year that you're paying and simply buy the index fund. Mm-hmm. You would be better off doing that because the advisor isn't adding any alpha. They were only adding one thing. They were adding cost. And what actually moves the needle in retirement is not whether you own Fund A or Fund B. It's usually not about outpacing the stock market. What moves the needle the most in retirement is all about tax strategy and your Social Security timing, your estate planning documents, your income plan. Is it written? Do you understand it? Do you know how much you can spend every month and not run out of money? Can you spend with confidence? That's retirement planning. And if your advisor isn't doing all of those things, if they're just managing your investments, calling you a couple times a year, saying, should we buy this stock? Should we sell that stock? The fee question becomes a very legitimate one.
21: Yeah. And so I think naturally, listeners are going to be thinking, so what should someone be getting for that fee? If somebody's listening right now paying 1%, you know, do we have a checklist we can give them?
11: Yeah. I'll give you five things. I got a five layer checklist, MJ.
21: Okay.
11: And every client we serve, they get all five. And I would argue that every client at any firm paying an advisory fee, you deserve all five in this day and age. If we rewind the clock and we're sitting here back in the 90s, sure. Maybe you've got a broker that's calling you to help you figure out what stocks to buy and sell. Sure. This is a new world. You deserve more value. The industry has changed. So let's get to number one. So number one, a written retirement income plan. Not okay. just some graph, not a projection on some slide, but a written plan that shows you month by month where your income comes from in retirement, how much it's going to change over time, and what happens to your accounts at different ages in black and white. Something that you can actually hold in your hands
21: sure.
11: at the end of the meeting and review with your spouse, review with your advisor, review with your kids. So that's number one. Number two, a tax strategy. And you could argue this should be number one, but look, without income in retirement, you don't have retirement. So we have to have that written income plan. And number two, we have to have a tax strategy. The majority of people are retiring with a tax time bomb. So what do you need? You need someone to defuse that tax time bomb. Specifically, you need someone who is looking at your IRA, your Roth IRAs, your 401ks, your 457s, all these different retirement accounts, your Social Security, your estimated income in retirement, and you have to have a plan to minimize what the IRS is going to get of those dollars over time. You shouldn't just have someone that's filing your taxes. You know, that's sure. likened to someone that's just managing your investments. They're just doing something automatically for you. They're doing nothing proactively in short order to make sure you have more money in your pocket. Your tax strategy should be a strategy, not a filing every year.
21: It should be proactive, not just reactive.
11: 100%. You know, so we have number one, a written retirement income plan. Number two, a tax strategy. Number three, a Social Security analysis. I mean, this Social Security decision, if you get it wrong, could cost you hundreds of thousands of dollars in retirement. So you need a Social Security analysis, not just, hey, take it to 62 or wait till 70.
21: Delay to 70.
11: You know, there's yeah. no analysis going on there. They're just repeating what they've heard is the best thing to do. You know what? It's probably not going to be there. You want it now. Just go ahead and take it at 62. Well, you know what? You're going to get more on Social Security if you delay it till age 70. It should be a specific recommendation that's based on your health, your spouse's situation, your other income sources, your tax situation, and the math of your unique personal financial situation. That brings us to number four. So number four is an estate plan review. Look,
21: yeah.
11: we're all going to die. And along with some of us are going to become incapacitated. If you're in retirement, you have to have an estate plan. You need a will. You might need a trust. Beneficiary designations need reviewed. Your healthcare and financial powers of attorney need to be in place and reviewed on a regular basis. They have to be current. One of the things you may be unaware of, if your power of attorneys are more than even 2 years old, typically 2 to 5 years old, they may not be accepted by your average financial institution.
21: Wow.
11: So these things need to be reviewed and updated on a regular basis. We have to confirm what they do and if they're doing what you think they're going to do. Are they going to be effective for you in retirement? That brings us to number five, a long-term care conversation. What is your plan at all if one of you needs significant care? This isn't an optional thing. This is one of the largest financial risks in retirement, and it's the one, quite honestly, most financial advisors completely avoid altogether. Most individuals are completely avoiding this conversation altogether, but it is often one of the few things that we can see completely destroy a retirement. So to review, number one, a written retirement income plan. Number two, a tax strategy. Number three, a Social Security analysis. Number four, an estate plan. Number five, a long-term care conversation. And if you're receiving all five and you feel like your advisor is genuinely your partner, then 1% may be a fair price. If you're getting investment management and a birthday card, it's probably not.
21: That's a checklist that everybody can use, go home tonight and use. And one thing I'll add, Casey, you know, at Howard Bailey Financial, we put this on the screen. Literally, we have large monitors in our meeting rooms where we walk clients through their living, breathing plan in front of them. We can change assumptions in real time. Well, wait, what if one more year before I delay Social Security? You know, we can run those simulations. We can use different inflation forecasts. We can spend more money in different years. We model it. They can watch it. There's no mystery.
11: Yeah, exactly. There shouldn't be, because look, an informed client is a confident client, and a confident client typically enjoys the retirement a little bit more than the alternative. That's the whole point.
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21: 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I'm Marshall Johnson, Vice President of Howard Bailey Financial and fellow CFP professional. Casey, before the break, we talked about the checklist. What clients should be getting. I'd love to hear a story, you know, maybe someone who came to you and was in that situation, and how did things change?
11: Yeah, well, you know, I think about this often, and so I kind of, it takes me back to someone, we're going to call them Barb and Frank.
21: Okay.
11: So Barbara, we got Frank today, not the real names. They just came to us here about 3 years ago, and Frank was 68. Barbara was 65. 68, 65, kind of a typical age of new families that we end up working with.
21: Sure.
11: And they had been with the same advisor for 14 years. Marshall, that's not quite as long as you and I have been together, but that is 1 year shy of how long my wife and I have been together.
21: Wow.
11: And so this couple, Barb and Frank, they had done very well for themselves. They had just under $900,000 saved between their 401k in Frank's name and then Barb's IRA. They had some taxable accounts too. on paper, everything looked great. But when they sat down with us, and this took us about 15 minutes into our first visit, what we found was significant. Number one, they didn't have an income plan. They were pulling money from their accounts whenever they needed it, just kind of haphazardly. No strategy for which account to pull from first. No tax optimization. They were drawing from their IRA early and leaving taxable accounts completely untouched. The exact opposite of what they should have been doing. And that mistake alone was costing them roughly $8,000 to $10,000 every year in unnecessary taxes. Now, number two, Frank was already taking Social Security. He had started at 62, and he had permanently reduced his monthly benefit by about 30%.
21: Right.
11: But nobody ever walked him through the math of waiting. Nobody had shown him what delaying even 2 years would have meant for Barb's survivor benefit if he passed first. Number three, their beneficiary designations on two of their accounts, believe it or not, were completely wrong. Frank had listed his first wife.
21: Oh.
11: He had been remarried for 11 years, but they never updated the beneficiary designation. And if Frank had passed away before they walked into our office, a significant portion of their assets would have gone to someone who is no longer in their life because
21: Yikes.
11: They had updated their will, but they did not update their beneficiary designations. Your beneficiary designations supersede your will. I want you to sit with that for a moment. 14 years with an advisor, $900,000, and three significant, very correctable problems that nobody had caught. And we fixed all three. We built them a written income plan, optimized their withdrawal strategy, updated every beneficiary designation, reviewed their estate documents. We modeled Barbara's survivor income in three different scenarios. And Frank called me about 8 months later. He said, look, we slept through the night. We haven't slept to the night in 4 years.
21: Wow.
11: And he realized, and I just didn't realize how much that had been weighing on them until he made that phone call. He didn't realize how much that had been weighing on him until he had actually made those changes. About 8 months later, it really hit him. You know, it was about not knowing. The uncertainty was a problem. The plan was the cure. There's still clients. We have Barbara. She just turned 68. She's taking piano lessons. Frank bought a fishing boat out there catching his bass. And that's what retirement's supposed to look like.
21: Man, that story, you know, that moment with the beneficiaries, that gives me chills because, you know, it is something that can be easy to overlook, but the consequences there are enormous.
11: Yeah. Yeah. I say what we need to do is we just need to look at the actual numbers. Cause in my experience, I've been doing this for a long time. The fear of running out of money and the reality of running out of money, they're very different things for most of the people that we work with. It's a framework that I use that I think can be very helpful. If you have $500,000 saved and you're getting about $2,400 a month in Social Security, which is right around the average for a couple, you need your savings to cover roughly $30,000 to $40,000 a year in additional income. At a conservative 4%, just 4% distribution rate, $500,000 generates $20,000 a year in income. Add Social Security, and you're very likely to be in good shape, even accounting for inflation, even accounting for some healthcare costs. Now, I'm not saying that everybody's situation is the same. There are people who come to us with real gaps in their plan. And for those people, we have real strategies, Social Security optimization, Roth conversion planning, income guarantees, long-term care planning. But the majority of people we sit down with, they're better positioned than they actually think. They've been frightened into believing they need more than they actually do. And that fear has cost them years of enjoying their hard-earned savings.
21: All right, Case, but what about someone who heavily invested in the market right now and they're worried about a significant downturn? That's a very real concern, especially for someone who may be, you know, say 5 years out from retirement or just stepping into retirement.
11: That's real, man. That is a real concern. And that is what is called in the biz, as you would say, sequence of returns risk. Mm. The risk of a major market decline right at the moment you start pulling money out. It is simply one of the most damaging things, if not the most damaging thing, that can happen to a retirement portfolio, but it is completely manageable
21: right,
11: with the right structure. This is what we do, and this is something we literally draw out on our monitors. That when you come in to visit with us in the office, we walk you through a financial house. We like to build your financial dream home. We create a safe foundation, money that is not in the market, that generates predictable income regardless of what the S&P 500 does on any given day. That might be a money market account, a CD ladder, certain fixed annuities. On top of that foundation, you have a moderate layer and then a small growth layer for the long term. So when the market drops, you pull from the foundation. Your growth money has time to recover. You never have to sell at a loss. But most people, they don't have that structure. Right. You have everything in one big account that's in the market. And when the market drops, you either panic or you pull money at exactly the wrong time. That's not a market problem. That's a planning problem, and it's fixable.
21: So the structure is the protection, not the predictions, right?
11: Exactly, Marshall. Look, we can't control the market, but we can control the structure. And the structure is what keeps you sleeping through the night.
21: If Barb and Frank's story resonated with you, or if you've been carrying the fear of running out of money, or you've never actually had someone run the numbers for you, this is your call to action. 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
21: 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I'm Marshall Johnson, Vice President of Howard Bailey Financial and fellow CFP professional. It's time for the mailbag, our Q&A segment. You know, quick reminder, we answer these in general terms only because we do not know the specifics of your situation, which is exactly why you should call us. First question comes into us, says, I'm 64 years old and still working. My husband retired 2 years ago. We've been going back and forth about when I should take my Social Security. Everyone says something different. Can you give me a straight answer, Casey Weed?
11: I love this question. And trust me, look, I understand your frustration. Nobody likes going back and forth, especially between your spouse. I've been there before. And it happens, right? If it comes to your Social Security, it's going to happen because everyone seems to say something different. Everyone gives you a different answer, including some well-meaning radio hosts. So let me give you the principle and the honest caveat at the same time. Here's the principle. So the principle, for every year that you delay Social Security past your full retirement age, for most people that's currently 67, your benefit increases by how much, Marshall?
21: Yeah, it's approximately 8%.
11: 8%, and that is guaranteed. Mm. That's guaranteed. It's a risk-free 8% return. Now, in today's environment, it's a pretty good deal,
21: pretty exceptional.
11: And for the higher earning spouse in particular, the one with that larger benefit, maximizing that benefit matters enormously, not always for them, but for the surviving spouse, because when one of you passes, the smaller check goes away. Only the larger check remains. So if your husband has a smaller benefit and you have the larger one, your benefit is effectively the survivor income plan for your household. And that's what a lot of individuals miss when it comes to Social Security benefits, right, is remembering which one of those two benefits is going to go away first. If both of you, imagine this, if both of your benefits are roughly the same, let's say they're both fairly substantial, you're both getting $3,000 a month, you have $6,000 a month in income in retirement, one of you passes away, you lose half of your Social Security income, half your income in retirement. That's a big deal.
21: It's a big deal.
11: If you have wider gaps between those two, you have a lower benefit and you have another benefit that's much larger than the other one. Well, losing one of those two, say you have one that's $4,000 a month, one that's, you know, $2,000 a month, not as big of a deal, right? You didn't lose half your income if one of the two of you passes away. However, if you didn't maximize the larger of those two benefits, it also cost you as well.
21: Mm-hmm.
11: Here's the caveat, the gap. The right answer for you does specifically depend on your health history, your family longevity. If you tell me how long you're going to live, I'll tell you exactly when to take Social Security.
21: Right, but down to
11: that number's usually hard to hit. Mm-hmm. It matters. Your husband's Social Security situation matters. Your other income sources matter. Your tax bracket matters. And whether you have a gap between when you stop working and when you want Social Security to start, that matters too. So all of these variables, they change the calculation significantly. And the line that I hear sometimes is, everyone should wait until 70. That's simply not, that's just not true. That's not a fact. That's such something that sounds good, is easy to say. Maybe it's even controversial in some circles. For some people, starting early is actually the right move. You actually end up with more money in your accounts over time. It's not always about how much you get from Social Security.
21: Right.
11: It's about how much of your assets you preserve over your lifetime. And the only way that you can possibly know which camp that you're in, do you file early, file late, somewhere in between, is you have to have someone that does the math, actually run the numbers for your specific situation. That's a conversation that we have with clients all the time. And it's part of every planning engagement we do.
21: Yeah, I think you bring up an interesting point that sometimes taking early is the move for a lot of families, and that is sometimes controversial. But one thing I'll add is this is a decision that you make one time. You cannot undo your Social Security start date, so the cost of getting a second opinion is zero. The cost of making the wrong call could be tens of thousands of dollars over your retirement. The math is pretty clear. Call or text the keyword CALL, C-A-L-L, to 877-771-5724 if that question hits home. Second question here, Casey. This person writes, I have about $800,000 saved mostly in my 401k. My advisor has me mostly in stocks because he says I need that growth to beat inflation. But I'm 66, slightly terrified of a big market drop. Am I thinking too conservatively, or is my gut correct?
11: Look, I think your gut deserves a little credit. Our guts always deserve the credit, and they don't get the credit that they're due quite often. And that's not just because – it's not because stocks are wrong. There's nothing wrong with investing in stocks. It isn't that. It's because the reasoning deserves to be examined a little closer. So here's the principle. In retirement – you do need some growth exposure, right? We still need growth. We're going to be retired for, you know, decades, so we need some growth. Inflation is real. It erodes purchasing power over a 20 or 30-year retirement, and a portfolio that is entirely in cash or bonds will lose ground. It might be safe, but it's going to safely lose to inflation. So your advisor isn't wrong that growth matters in retirement.
21: Yeah.
11: But here's the gap. The question is not growth versus no growth. The question is how much volatility, how much of those ups and downs, those swings in the markets can you absorb given when you need this money and how it's currently structured. At 66 with $800,000, the issue isn't whether you need growth. The issue is whether you have enough money in safe, stable, accessible accounts to weather a 20 or 30% market decline without being forced to violate the number one rule of investments. If you sell equities at a loss, you're violating that rule. The number one rule is we buy low and sell high. You want to make sure you don't violate that. Because if you don't have that buffer, if everything is in the market, everything's in the stock market, then a downturn in year one or two of retirement could permanently damage your income. For the next 20 years, you really truly could be running the risk of running out of money in retirement. So inflation won't much matter anyways at that point. The answer to your question, am I too conservative or is my gut right? I genuinely cannot tell you without seeing your full picture. But what I can tell you is that the structure of your portfolio, it matters more than the allocation percentage to stocks or bonds. And that's a conversation worth having.
21: Oh, man. I had a great conversation with a couple up in our South Bend office the other day, and they were really concerned about kind of what this gentleman's talking about. Like, they're scared to death of inflation. I mean, it's reasonable, right? You know, you look at the cost of just about everything today feels a little out of control. And so they're worried about getting enough growth. But once we ran the projections case, once we put it up on the big board, once we put it on the screen, I inflated their spending for the rest of their life at a degree in which they're probably never, ever going to be spending this much money. But what we were able to solve for was their required rate of return. And this is a really important number based upon their age, the amount of money they had saved for retirement, and how old they were. We now understand that the required rate of return was like 2.5%, even with this inflation running wild. So that gave them the confidence to know that they don't have to take a lot of risk at this point. They don't have to hit home runs in the stock market or get the next big IPO that's going to the moon. They just have to outpace 2.5% from a real return perspective.
11: I just had a couple that turned, it's 70, 66 years old. So he's 70 and they're spending $40,000 a month. Okay. So they're spending $500,000 a year. If we just use a standard rate of inflation at 3%, then by the time they're 90, they're spending $1 million a year.
21: Wow.
11: And obviously, that's unrealistic, right? That I don't even think it doesn't take a math genius to know that that's not going to be the case, because they're not going to be doing the things when they're 90 that they're doing today that it takes to spend $500,000 dollars a year. Everybody's different, but for most individuals, man, that's what the research shows us. We've had Dr. David Blanchett, head of Morningstar Research, on the Retire with Purpose podcast multiple times, and he's talked us through the retirement research that is actually illustrating to us that your average retiree is actually going to spend less over time, even after adjusting for inflation. You know, but it does matter how much you're actually spending and how much of that spending is discretionary. If you're spending $500,000 a year, then you're probably going to experience a decline in your spending after factoring in inflation that might be negative 5% per year.
21: Yeah.
11: It might be negative 10% per year. But if you are someone that is spending $40,000 or $50,000 per year, there's not a lot of discretionary spending going on.
21: Yeah.
11: Most of your bills that you have today at age 70, they're still going to be there when you're 85 or 90 years old. You might experience roughly a doubling in your expenses due to a 3% inflation rate over your retirement.
21: Yeah.
11: So that is just how unique inflation is, and it's not typically treated as a unique aspect of financial planning with most financial advisors. They're simply inflating your spending based on past inflation rates, the 100-year, 30-year history of inflation rates, and fearing you into taking more risk quite often than you actually need.
21: Yeah, and understanding your spending as a listener, understanding how you and your family spends is really important to that conversation about inflation, as you alluded to, Case, and it really helps you understand.
11: Like, no, I just laugh because when you say that, it makes me think of, not just one scenario, but one scenario in particular came into mind, and they were inflating their mortgage payment, and so is your mortgage
21: you have a variable
11: inflation adjusted?
21: Yeah.
11: No, it's a 30-year fixed. And then why are we inflating roughly half of your monthly spending?
21: Wow.
11: You know, there's no reason to inflate that, but that is just an example of how this blanket treatment happens when someone's building a quote-unquote financial plan. you have to dig in to your unique spending patterns, what you're spending money on, how much you're spending, because inflation is going to impact all of us differently. Your healthcare spending is going to inflate at a higher rate than your spending on entertainment. And that's an obvious example.
21: Yeah. And I think that's good for people to hear. And it's worth repeating that inflation may not be your biggest threat in retirement, because your spending does naturally decline over time. That doesn't mean the first 10 years of retirement, you're not going to be doing more things or taking more trips or bucket list things, but it's not going to be a straight line. Like you said, Case, like a lot of financial planning software will just use straight line 3 or 5% inflation, and those numbers get very large very quick.
11: Yeah.
21: All right. We got one last question. This person writes, "Hey, Casey, my mother is 82 and still has about $300,000 in her IRA. She has no plans to touch it and wants to leave it to me and my brother. What should we be thinking about?"
11: It's a really good question, really smart question, and it's a good question to be asking right now, not later. So here's the principle. Your inherited IRAs, money that you and your brother receive after your mother passes. These IRAs are going to be governed by rules that have changed significantly over the last decade.
21: Yeah.
11: With what was known as the Secure Act. And the Secure Act 2.0, you no longer have the option of stretching distributions out over your lifetime. Okay. So they created the Secure Act, which was about securing the retirements of Americans. And yet what it did was cause even greater taxation on Americans' IRAs. So be careful when you hear phrases, when an act is labeled, you have to dig in a little bit deeper to the fine print. Now, in most cases, you have to withdraw the entire balance within 10 years. And those withdrawals are taxable income to you at your highest marginal tax rate in what are likely your highest earning years. So if your mother has $300,000 in her IRA and you and your brother each get half of that IRA, so you each have $150,000, maybe it grows too, so you each have at least $150,000, that has to come out over 10 years. That's roughly $15,000 a year, not even accounting for growth that happens on that IRA. And that $15,000 a year, where's it go? It gets stacked right on top of any other income that you have. So what is that going to do to your tax bracket that could push you into a higher bracket than you'd expect?
21: Mm-hmm.
11: Here's the gap. There may be strategies that your mother can take now, depending on her income, her health, or other assets, that can reduce the tax burden before that inheritance actually happens. That could be Roth conversions. It could be strategic distributions. It could be charitable giving strategies. For instance, our IRAs will be left to a charitable remainder trust. Why? Because that allows our children a lifetime income. It doesn't force distributions out over a 10-year window. They can take income for a lifetime by leaving the IRA to a charitable remainder trust. Then the remainder ends up passing on to a charity, but they'll end up with actually more dollars, and we'll get more out of those IRAs by leaving the balance to charity than if we would have just left it outright to the kids. So this is one example of a lot of different strategies that could be used.
21: Yeah. And when I hear this question, I think about our earlier segment in the show where we were talking about, you know, you're paying for an advisor. What are you receiving for that? One of the things we talked about was proactive tax planning. And I think this is a conversation that I would love to have with you, your sibling, and your mother in the same room, where we could take a look at mom's tax return and try to understand all of her other sources of income and where she's coming in. And what we may find is that she's got additional wiggle room to take additional distributions. Now, she's of required minimum distribution age, so she's got to take a minimum distribution, and that's kind of the most that a lot of people want to take. They don't want to take more than what's required. But there may be some advantages to mom actually filling up her tax bracket. She may have wiggle room. She may have $12,000, $15,000 of wiggle room where you could pull it out at a lower tax rate than what you and your sibling may be taxed at down the road. But we don't know until we run the math and we run the numbers and we kind of look at everybody's situation. But these are the types of questions, Case, that I love so much because they're so specific, and we have to really dig into all the different aspects of this to give a really good answer.
11: I've seen situations where mom is actually giving money to charity every year, and also taking a required minimum distribution and then giving it to charity. Mm-hmm. Instead, use the QCD rules to send the RMD amount, or that amount that they're actually giving to charity, send that amount to charity. So it's never taxable, and preserve some of those other after-tax dollars that you have. There's a litany of different strategies, and whether any of these strategies that we just touched on make sense for her is something that requires a full look at her situation, as Marshall laid out there. The most important thing that I would say is that you should not be waiting until after she passes to think about this. And you're clearly not. You're getting ahead of this. You're starting to think through these things. You're thinking through your options. But you have to really sit down and get an assessment. You won't be able to just take what we have said here and put it into action. I implore you, really do not do that. This is not advice. It is insight that should help guide you towards doing a deeper analysis of your situation. And you have a planning window right now.
21: You've got time.
11: You're getting ahead of it. Mm-hmm. So go ahead. Let's take some action. Put together a plan while she's here. And a lot of these options that we're laying out, and we haven't even covered all of the options, but all of the options, they're still open right now. In the future, I can promise you they won't be. Yeah. But what we know is today we can do something. Next year, will we have those same options? I don't know. Tax rules change all of the time. Will mom still be here? We need to make those decisions as soon as we possibly can.
21: And you touched on this earlier too, Case. This isn't a set it and forget it type thing. The Secure Act just came along. You don't know when the next act is going to come along. So this is something that we have to do proactively over time. As you touched on, you're inside of that planning window. Now is the time to take action. And that's kind of been the theme of our answers today, really. The window matters. The decisions you make in the years before and in early retirement matter. They compound. Getting them right early is worth far more than fixing them later. To submit your question for future mailbag, please visit howardbailey.com and click the green conversation button at the bottom right corner. And to get your specific question answered, not on a radio, but in a real conversation with our team, call or text the word CALL, C-A-L-L, to 877-771-5724.
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11: I want to close today with something that I heard years ago, and I've never forgotten it. George Bernard Shaw. Quote from George Bernard Shaw. If you don't know who George Bernard Shaw, look this fella up. He said, "You don't stop laughing when you grow old. You grow old when you stop laughing."
21: Ooh.
11: And look, I think about that a lot in our line of work, because retirement at its best, it's not about money. It's about what money makes possible. That trip that you finally take, the grandkids you finally have time for, the time with your spouse that you lost out on, the hobby that you set aside for 30 years that you can finally pick back up and enjoy. That Tuesday afternoon when you have nowhere to be and you're exactly where you want to be. And guess what? The reality is that money is the foundation. The plan is the structure. But what we're really building, what we're really fighting for, is your freedom, your time, your peace of mind, and the ability to say yes to the things that matter and stop worrying about the things that don't. If you don't have that yet, if retirement still feels uncertain or uncomfortable, it doesn't have to. It genuinely

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1: Several months later, and this whole time frame had kind of happened throughout the Christmas time frame, and he said that they went out and they bought four-wheelers for every kid and grandkid in the family. So their kids said at Christmas, they're going, Dad, what happened
2: to you?
1: Who
2: are you?
1: Who is this guy? He bought every one of them four-wheelers. They had trailers, and they said, well, we're just going to do a trip at least once a year all the kids, and we're going to find a cool place to go ride four-wheelers and enjoy time together that we never had. And that's what retirement's all about, and those are the things, those are the stories that get me up and excited in the morning.
2: Absolutely. It's about making those memories, and that's what I love about what we do each and every day, is giving folks the confidence and that feeling that they're allowed to spend, because that's what retirement should be. You worked hard all of these years to build that nest egg. Now we need to make sure that nest egg is working hard for you and giving you consistent, reliable income where you can spend, make memories, and not worry about what the stock market's doing on a day-to-day basis. 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If you have at least $500,000 saved for retirement in a 401k, an IRA, a pension, investments, or some combination, and you do not have a written retirement income plan, a specific tax strategy, and a clear picture of your Social Security timing, today is the day that we're going to change that. 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
3: 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Job Optional was number one on the Amazon bestseller list in retirement planning on July 2nd, 2019, and was number five on the Wall Street Journal nonfiction ebook bestseller list for the week ending in August 8, 2019. Howard Bailey Securities, LLC is an investment advisor registered under the Investment Advisors Act of 1940. 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Investment advisory services may be offered through Howard Bailey Securities, LLC, a registered investment advisor. Working with Howard Bailey Securities, LLC cannot guarantee investment success or that specific financial goals will be achieved. Certified Financial Planner Board of Standards, Inc., CFP, owns the certification marks CFP, Certified Financial Planner, and CFP with plaque design in the United States, which it authorizes use of by individuals who successfully complete CFP Board's initial and ongoing certification requirements. This presentation has been provided for informational purposes only and is not intended as tax, legal, or investment advice or a recommendation of any particular security or strategy. The investment strategy and themes discussed herein may be unsuitable for investors depending on their specific investment objectives and financial situation. Information obtained from third-party sources is believed to be reliable, though its accuracy is not guaranteed. Opinions expressed in this commentary reflect subjective judgments of the author based on conditions at the time of publication and are subject to change without notice. Past performance is not indicative of future results. Investing involves risk, including the potential loss of principal. This radio show is a paid placement.

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2: They're calling it Islamic extremist terror. I'm Jack Callahan, Fox News. The attack yesterday on a Pride event in Berlin, Germany. Authorities there searching for a fugitive suspect for the deadly attack on a crowd near Berlin's Pride Festival that left one person dead, at least 16 others hurt. Police and prosecutors now asking for help in finding a 21-year-old suspect, whom they say hit several people with a van. They also say more people exited that vehicle, and several others were apparently stabbed, perhaps with a machete. Police warning the public to avoid direct contact with the suspect, saying he is likely to be armed and dangerous. Massive wildfires continue to ravage through France and Spain, as Fox's Janely Painter reports.
3: Crews are racing to stop major blazes from merging as dangerous conditions threaten to fuel even more fire growth. Officials warn the coming hours could be critical as strong winds, extreme heat, and dry conditions continue to hamper containment efforts. More than 250,000 people have been forced from their homes. Fires are also burning in Italy, the UK, and other parts of Europe.
2: France deploying its military, and they've shortened the famed Tour de France bike race to try and battle those fires. The White House keeping all options open in the conflict with Iran amid reports Iran's supreme leader is still looking to build a nuclear weapon.
4: For two nights in a row now, the U.S. military has not announced any strikes on Iran. Well, the New York Times reports that the president has set aside his plans for a massive attack for now. U.S. forces are still busy, though, in the Middle East, enforcing the naval blockade. As of Saturday, they've redirected 12 commercial vessels, disabled two that didn't comply, and boarded two to force compliance.
2: U.S. UN Ambassador Mike Waltz says President Trump is giving Iran some space as they pause attacks. 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
8: They're sick of going through it. Mostly cloudy and 77 in downtown Indy. I'm Jake McDaniel. Here's what's trending at 10:03. People that live along the street just north of downtown Indianapolis say they're getting fed up with shootings at short-term rentals. Ryan Hedrick explains.
9: You may remember back in December, pretty much the same scenario, a short-term rental with kids in the house and gunfire starts.
10: That was actually really scary. I was told it was an Airbnb party. I had had, I heard a few gunshots. I was sitting outside, heard a few gunshots. They stopped. A car came flying the wrong way down Delaware, so I thought it was over. Mm-hmm. I'd stepped off my front porch onto the sidewalk, and it just completely erupted in gunfire, and I literally heard three bullets go zip, zip, zip past my head and like tink into the street behind me.
9: So it's just after 1 o'clock in the morning. The cops are cutting the crime scene tape off of the corner of 17th and North Delaware, but one teenager is in the hospital with what police are calling non-life-threatening injuries after she was shot at a short-term rental in a house packed with kids out past curfew. Reporting from North Delaware Street, north of downtown Indianapolis, I'm Ryan Hedrick.
8: You're paying an average of $3.50 a gallon of gas in Indiana today, says AAA. And Carson Hosevar won the poll for today's Brickyard 400, and the race is set for two. News time, 10:04. Here's the forecast from the American Standard Cooling Weather Center.
11: The mugginess has returned, so it'll be humid and hotter today for your Sunday. Clearing skies, high temperatures, upper 80s to near 90 degrees. Heat index values in the mid to upper 90s this afternoon. A shower and thunderstorm possible overnight. I'm Fox 59 meteorologist Ethan Rosick for 93 WIBC.
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20: Everybody, welcome to Caregiver Crossing. We're so glad that you're here. If this is your first time joining us, this is a little show that's brought to you by our friends at Joy's House, presented in partnership with Cardon and Associates. And we're here with you every week, and we talk about all things caregiving, and we also have some fun too, because we got to. I'm Terry Stacy, along with Tina Bina McIntosh.
21: That's me.
22: And I'm Noah Taylor.
21: Sorry, I kind of lost my voice when I was trying to say, hold on. Hello, everyone.
22: Hello.
21: Oh, no.
22: Hello.
21: Oh, no. And my phone was on. Oh, it's a disaster.
20: Oh, well, it started out this way, if I might.
21: Well, so are you going to talk about the other day when you were here?
20: Oh, yeah. What
21: for
20: day?
21: The, when we were recording the other day and the fire drill went off?
20: Talk about that.
21: Okay, go ahead. Go ahead.
20: So just as a, I had the good fortune of being here at Joy's House, adult day service, lots of guests, and we're getting ready to do some stuff, and all of a sudden the fire drill goes off.
21: Yeah, so for
20: the fire alarm, I guess.
21: For those who aren't familiar, Joy's House is a not-for-profit. We're a center for caregivers and adult day services. And so, yeah, we have to do fire drills, but when they go off, those of us on staff, like Noah and me, and then Terry was in studio with us, we don't know when they're going to go off. Our operations team does that. And so we don't know if it's real or a drill. And so the fire alarm went off. It was a drill. But Terry, it was your first time in a fire drill with us.
20: In a fire drill with them. And it really was, it's an amazing machine how it all comes together and works. Because you have, I mean, I can't imagine how many guests.
21: Yeah, I mean, I think we probably had 30
20: guests or so, 35 guests.
21: Yeah.
20: And then staff. And just think about this, you guys. It would be truly, you're looking at an adult day service. You've got these 35 guests that are here that you need to quickly mobilize to a safe place outside of the building.
21: You just said words, quickly, and mobilize.
20: It's really amazing to watch them do it. There is a plan. I mean, you have to have a plan. Something I did not think about, all I thought about was, I forgot my cup.
21: You know, you did.
20: When I had to make my way out the building.
21: Tragic. Thank goodness it was a drill. But we got everybody out. It was quick, you know, but you have to look for the fire trucks. You've got to take all the proper keys to make sure you can get out of gates appropriately. Yeah. Does everybody have their assistive devices? Some people need assistance with transferring, like, It's a big deal, and you've got to get everybody far enough away. Here's my question. Do you all have practices at home?
0: Well, you should.
22: I can't say we do at home.
0: Nope.
21: I don't either. We should.
0: I automatically do certain things when it happens, especially tornadoes. We've had so many, so much bad weather here this year already. And truly, I grab my jewelry. I grab, you know,
21: oh, you
0: I
21: have you my have things. Things. Okay.
0: I have the chair set up downstairs in the basement. So I do have a plan, and we've done it so many times. But if you don't have a plan,
21: yeah, you just have to have one. And so, yeah,
0: we did it. Did it caring for somebody, right? That
21: right. Yeah, for sure.
22: Have physical capabilities.
21: What's going to happen? Yeah. If so, you know what else you need to have a plan for? Hold on.
22: Can you pronounce it?
21: Cyclose. Okay,
22: well, that was close enough.
21: What is it really?
22: I believe it's cyclopsoriasis.
21: No, it's psoriasis. And it's the diarrhea. It's explosive. The explosive diarrhea.
22: Yes,
0: for maybe a week, maybe a day, maybe 2 weeks.
21: I don't know enough about what's going on with us. Can you tell me? I've heard a little bit.
0: Well, it's really all around us right now. And we do have cases now reported in Marion County from what I've heard. So it's not anything that's contagious, right? We don't spread it from person to person. It truly is a parasite that is in something, fruits and vegetables that are fresh. So I'm eating a lot of canned corn right now.
21: Stop it. So it's in healthy stuff, but you can't see it.
0: Right. And if you do have that lettuce or you do have those that produce, or fruits, it all needs to be cooked.
21: No.
0: At 150 degrees and hotter to kill the parasite that could be in it. So if you have it, if you have these things in your refrigerator.
21: Wait, so I'm supposed to throw out all my berries and cucumbers and greens. And I don't want to do that. I'm not going to do that. I'm going to eat it.
22: I would say just make sure that you thoroughly wash it before you eat it.
21: Probably don't do that either. But what's the problem though? It's like a food poisoning, but it's a
0: parasite.
21: It's a bug. It's a little worm.
0: It's a worm. Well, I
21: probably had worms before.
22: Oh, I hope not. Yeah. Some of the
0: I had worms when I was in kindergarten.
21: But everybody's like freaked out. What?
0: It spread through the class.
21: The worms
0: started with somebody.
22: Okay, that's terrifying.
21: You had the worms?
0: I remember I had to take a pill that turned my poo black.
21: Black?
22: Black blocks.
21: Kicked about this, right?
0: Yes.
21: Like, this has been a big CDC thing, and tell me more.
22: There are over 800 confirmed domestic cases since May 1st, 2026, and that's...
21: Is it a big deal, though? Is it like a zombie apocalypse? Like, am I supposed to be freaked out?
0: I don't think you want it.
22: No, I don't think that we should be panicking, but I think... It's basically just a note that we should be cautious of our food safety all of the time, regardless of if there's a parasite or not. I think this matters most, though, maybe not most is not the right word, but this matters a lot for our caregivers who are cooking food for their loved ones. I mean, can you imagine that one of our guests with an Alzheimer's diagnosis ends up getting this this illness from food?
21: I mean, yes. I'm struggling a little bit on, like, I hear this all over the news right now. I don't know a lot about it.
0: I don't think you're scared enough.
21: I'm not scared. I have a brain tumor. Like, I mean,
0: well, if you're an older person, you've that along with that losing all
21: the dehydration.
0: Of that, dehydration.
21: Yes. Okay, that I understand. So I guess if you get it, I am weak. I don't know why you're yelling at me, but
0: autoimmune disease.
21: If I get it. If someone gets it and they're having a lot of diarrhea and are potentially getting dehydrated, you do need to seek medical attention, right?
0: That's right.
21: Need to get fluids and hydrate. Is there a pill for it that will turn your poop blocky?
0: That was another kind of worm.
22: There is not a pill, but providers can prescribe antibiotics to help treat this parasite. So if you are in this situation and you do believe that you might have the cyclosporiasis, you should contact your provider.
21: Well, and we will protect our guests at Joy's house at all costs.
22: Absolutely.
21: I'm still going to eat a banana.
22: Well, I think you should. I think this is...
21: Carrie wants me to boil it.
22: Food safety. Food safety.
0: Smash it.
22: This should really
0: drink it.
22: Not be about panicking.
21: But it is good information. I'm glad to know about it, and I'm glad that we can inform our caregivers and that we can take care of our guests here. I do not want to panic.
22: Nope.
21: All you gotta do, going to eat my fruits and vegetables.
22: Eat your fruits and vegetables. Wash your hands. Rinse Terry's the produce not. Like you should be. Keep all your surfaces clean. Definitely separate raw meat from ready-to-eat foods. I mean, we should be doing that either way.
21: Right. I mean, this is just the stuff that we should be doing.
22: This is food safety 101 that we should be doing either way.
21: Yeah. I know we have to go, and we're going to take a break, but like, I wash my watermelon before I eat it.
0: Not good enough.
21: You want me to boil
22: the watermelon?
21: We got to take a break. Well, we'll be back here in just a moment.
22: With boiled watermelon. You can find past episodes of the show at joycehouse.org. And be sure to like and follow us on Facebook, too. If you'd like to connect with us to discuss show topics, need help connecting with resources, have a question that you'd like for us to answer on air, or you just want to say hi to Tina and Terry, you can reach us at joycehouse.org.
21: Or Noah.
22: Or you can say hi to me, too. I would love that, too. Or you can email tina@joycehouse.org. Don't go anywhere. We'll be right back with more Caregiver Crossing right after the break.

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14: Hi, everybody. Welcome. This is Caregiver Crossing, and we are your friends. I'm Terry Stacey. Tina McIntosh is here. Also, Noah Taylor producing the show, and we're grateful to welcome to our studios here DeAndre Safer and Javon Hill from Helping Hands Home Management, right here to Caregiver Crossing. And we're going to talk about what you do and all the services. And I guess, Javon, we will start with you and just tell us about what this great place is, Helping Hands Home Management.
15: It's a great place to be. Thank you for having us here. Helping Hands is a caregiving company to serve the community, provide resources and different ideas or different kind of understandings for the aged and disabled.
16: So if I'm caring for, let's say, my grandmother, mm-hmm. and I don't know where to go, do I call you first or does somebody refer me to you?
15: Well, we would want someone to basically refer them to us from the doctor's office or from some place like that that you might have started with as far as the hospital.
16: Yeah.
15: Depending on the situation or the need of the person. So once that person or if they give you the referral, then you would come to us. But if not, it's just a matter of searching someone for someone who can give you that helping hand.
16: We see what you did there.
15: So that's why we named it that, because people say, well, I need to help him with something. Then they go with that thought process and go from there.
17: How long have you been around?
15: We've been in business for 4 going on 5 years.
17: And
16: you came in right after COVID.
17: Yeah, I was just going to say.
15: Yes, right at that time of COVID, we got the call to be of a resource.
17: Oh, you got the call.
15: Yeah, the call. The higher calling.
17: Yeah.
15: If I may say.
16: God.
15: Yeah.
16: You got the call. God called.
17: Yeah. Is this something that you already had experience with as in a caregiver place? Were you ever there in that spot as a caregiver?
15: Yes. The whole thing about being a caregiver for your loved one is you do it automatically. You never know what position you're going to be in as a child or as an adult when you're caring for your mother or father or even the older adult caring for their mother and father.
17: Yeah.
15: So a lot of us have been doing this for a while. We just didn't know that there was a program that was back behind it. And then once you get into the program that you could be compensated for that.
16: And I think a lot of people don't even know there's a term, right? Like, I'm just the granddaughter. I'm doing what I'm supposed to do.
15: Yes.
16: I don't identify as a caregiver. I just,
15: and that's what it is. A lot of people just identify as just being in the right place at the right time for the person who's needed.
16: You're an extension.
15: So, yes.
16: You're a helping hand. I get it. I'm a little slow this morning, but I absolutely get it. And so, DeAndre Safer, you've been there for how long?
18: So, I've been there since 2022.
16: Okay. Okay. And for you, it's hard in a job like this because you're a client coordinator. So, you're talking with the families all the time and probably helping to dig into what is it that they need? What gaps do they have in their lives? Is that correct?
18: So we go all the way down from asking their first and last name all the way down to making a full entire schedule throughout the week with the client. So.
16: Yeah. And, people always talk about leaving your work at work when you go home.
18: Right.
16: Is that possible when you care about people?
18: No.
16: Yeah.
18: It's just to be honest, no. My phone goes off 24/7. But honestly, my biggest thing is as long as you're calling me and it's actually something that's caring, I'm always going to answer. And as long as you're calling me through that same phone number that I have that I keep giving out, I'm going to answer 24/7. It could be at midnight that you're having a problem. I'm still going to answer that phone.
17: We used to think, I think we've been doing the Caregiver Crossing show now for a lot of years. And I used to think
16: 15 or 16 or 24.
17: Like that.
16: Yeah.
17: But
16: anyway,
17: when we started, I think for me, just being naive about it, I thought the face of a caregiver was about a 45-year-old female. And tell us what that face is of that caregiver for you guys.
18: So the face can be anything, honestly. It was always a face of like a child that was taking care of their grandmother or even a grandson taking care of their grandmother. Because honestly, one of our first clients was my grandmother. So I used
16: to. And you were that grandson.
18: Yeah, I was that grandson. I used to take care of
16: her. Okay, wait. That's beautiful.
18: Yeah.
16: So. Okay. So all right, sorry. I just had to digest it. Like you as a little boy caring for your grandmother is really just a beautiful sight.
18: Right. So
17: were you forced into that spot?
18: No, it was never a force. It was always something I always wanted to do. So if it was ever a single thing that she needed help for, I was always there for her. And then it got to a point where I moved to Seattle for a little bit. And then my cousin at the time started taking care of her until I got back.
16: Somebody in your family has done well by instilling that in you, right? If it's not just you, it's others in the family too, then someone is talking about that. Because I think one of the big issues we have in our communities, in our, in our nation really is we don't have the respect and care for aging adults in particular. And I know caregiving can go in lots of different directions. We have a history of kind of casting aside someone as they get older or have a life-altering diagnosis. And I would imagine to the contrary, the business that the two of you are in is more of how can we keep families together and how can we keep someone independent? And so what are some things that you would refer to a family to help with that?
15: Well, it's really about as far as like resources, I won't say doing an assessment, but we have to have the conversation, open communication with a person trying to find out what the need is. Once we find out what their need is, then we kind of go around and say, okay, this is how we can turn around and be a resource to you. Like I said, a lot of people don't know where to start or where to begin at. So it's just really about having that open conversation about, you know, what's going on. Once we do that, then we turn around and we use our mindsets to go out and say, okay, this is what we can do and what we can't do.
16: Because you'll walk the journey. It's not just a one-time call. Like, correct. I'm assuming there are some people you have a relationship with for months or years.
15: Years, because once we, like I said, if a person doesn't know what to do, then we tell them how to go about getting the services. We walk them through the script of what it is like to get the service, because a lot of people don't know what to say. And if they say the wrong thing, they can be disqualified. So we walk them through the whole process. Once they get approved for the service, then we still stay in touch with them to make sure that the services stay intact, that they don't lose any of their Medicaid or Medicare.
16: I say you're talking Medicaid, Medicare, yeah. HCC, yes. Yes. Like all of the myriad of waivers and programs, yes, that are out there.
15: Yes.
16: And it's a lot.
15: And it is a lot.
16: And it changes a lot.
15: And it does change.
16: It's hard.
17: But Medicaid does cover this.
15: Medicaid does cover it. One of the main things now that we're starting to do is reach out to those folks who are basically a private pay type of situation. A lot of people don't want to use their insurance. So they say, well, I do have the extra funds to go about hiring somebody with y'all. What does that look like?
16: Would you be considered care coaching or geriatric consultation? Or is there a term for what you all do?
15: You just said it.
16: Okay. All right.
15: Geriatric consultation. I like that. It's basically all it is. It's consultation. It's communication.
16: Yeah.
15: So we can put a name to it, but it's just really, that's going to be one-on-one, talking to the family member or the person, seeing what their need is.
16: Yeah. Yeah. What do you love most about the job? Because it is a job, even though you're helping people, and I get it. It's a ministry. It's, you know, it's a mission.
17: It's a calling, you said.
16: It's a calling, yeah. Right. Like, I totally understand that. As a human, what do you love most? So who wants to go first? DeAndre?
18: I'll go first. Honestly, I think what you just said now is what I love the most, that it feels like it's not a job, but it is a job, you know?
16: Yes.
18: I know I take care of people throughout the day 24/7, but the people that I take care of, honestly, they feel like my family. So it doesn't even feel like a job when I take care of all these people. It just feels like I'm just trying to expand my horizon, I would say.
16: We understand that. You know, Noah and I have, we both work at Joy's House. And so I feel the same way about the families we care for. Like, it's okay if they call me in the middle of the night.
18: Right.
16: It doesn't usually happen, but like 8 o'clock at night, or, you know, it's okay to call and talk on the weekends. Like, I think sometimes just knowing that someone else is there is almost enough.
18: Right.
16: Yep. You know, knowing that somebody has your phone number and can call you.
17: That they can trust.
16: Right.
17: You know, trust is such a big thing, you know, and it's just also knowing that you can trust somebody too.
16: That's truth. Javon, for you.
15: It's the building of the trust. A lot of people don't know where to go. So when you get somebody and you walk them through the whole process and they finally get a proof of services and they finally get someone there, a caregiver in their home, or their loved one knows that they can come and help them out, that completion of that cycle is, I won't say it's what I live for, but that completion, you know, it feels good to help somebody who didn't think that they didn't have anyone. So we do run into a lot of people who they have no one to help them in a situation. They don't have anybody to talk to and they're frustrated. And they get depressed because they're hurting, for one, because they don't have any help. So when we come along and we walk through the whole process, then they turn around and call us at that 8 or 9 o'clock just for the general conversation. Then we say, hey, just relax, calm down. Tomorrow's a different day. We keep walking through that every day. And then when they finally get the services rendered to them, it's a win-win.
16: Well, we're going to have to take a break. We'll be back here in just a moment. We're going to learn more about Helping Hands Home Management. 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And so we'll be back here in just a moment. Don't go anywhere.
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19: I miss him a lot, but I know he's in heaven, and I know he's making an impact there as well.
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16: Hi, everybody. We're back on Caregiver Crossing. I'm Tina McIntosh in the Joyous House studio. Noah Taylor to my right. Oh, Noah doesn't have his mic. I'll share my mic with you. Hello. Terry Stacy to my left.
2: Hey.
16: And then we've got new friends in with us. We've got Javon Hill, who is CFO at Helping Hands Home Management, and just learned his stepson. Am I allowed to say that out loud?
3: Yeah, you can say that out loud.
16: It's because I just actually did. DeAndre Safer, and he is the client coordinator at Helping Hands Home Management. They do geriatric and other consultation and really walk with families during the caregiving and living out our days, just navigation. And so very important work, but we just learned that they're related. And what that also means for us is that this is a family-based local company.
2: I like that. Like knowing that.
16: And we love that, yeah. Right? So Helping Hands Home Management is who we're talking to. And gentlemen, you have a festival coming up.
3: Mm-hmm. Yes.
16: Who wants to tell us about the festival?
3: I will.
16: Do it. All right, DeAndre here.
3: So I'm the host of the festival. I'm DeAndre Safer again.
16: Need you to say that loud. Like you are behind the board. Like, yes!
3: So I am the host of the festival. My name is DeAndre Safer. But we have over 20 plus vendors that will be at this festival. This festival will consist of Alzheimer's Associates, Dementia Friendly in Annapolis, Sokoa Friends in Asian and Home and Solutions, and of course, Helping Hands Home Management as the host. So the address is going to be at 5649 Lee Road, Suite 2, Indianapolis, Indiana, 46216. And like I said, we're going to have 20 plus different vendors there.
16: That's great. When is it coming up?
2: What's the date?
3: It's coming August 12th.
16: August 12th. Okay.
3: Yep,
16: and
3: 12
16: it's 12 to 3. Thank yep. you. Go on.
3: And basically, like all the vendors will be able to help out people. It could be somebody that's just a little kid that couldn't hear. We'll have somebody from Chaptal come and give them a phone for free just because they can't hear.
16: Oh, wow.
3: Those are the type of vendors we'll have. Like the vendors, everything that they'll bring is 100% free. So every person that comes, if they have any type of disability, I would like for them to come to every single table, just seeing what they can get. Even if they have like a vaccine that they can't even get or they've been missing, the Indiana Department of Health will be doing vaccines there right on the spot. Any vaccine that you need for any senior, any disabled person that's available.
16: Is there a place where people can go to learn more about the festival in case they're like, well, I hear you, but is it for me? Is there a place where they can call or inquire?
3: Yeah, so we have it on the Dementia Friendly Indianapolis website. We have our own event spotlight on there, and then the flyers on there as well. Also, you can check on Facebook because I did make a post on there for Helping Hands Summer Festival.
16: Perfect.
3: And then also on our Facebook, Helping Hands Home Management, we have our own Facebook where our festival is on as well.
16: Excellent. So Helping Hands Home Management, yeah. Something tells me if you Google that, you will find more information about the Senior Summit Festival. If I may, Terry.
2: Oh, please.
16: So you mentioned the Dementia Friendly, and I'm going to hand my mic to Noah Taylor, everybody knows and loves, because that's how the two of you first met, right?
4: Yeah. Well, that's exactly right. So DeAndre and I are both part of the leadership team for the Dementia Friendly Indianapolis Action Team, which is really about advocacy, education, and most importantly, events for our loved ones with Alzheimer's. I think the most wonderful thing about these events is it's not just for the caregivers, but it's also for our loved ones who have these diagnoses too. So it's been an honor to work with DeAndre and the Dementia Friendly team.
2: Well, go into that further, what this team is all about. What, DeAndre, please explain a little bit about what this team does.
3: So Dementia Friendly, the team, basically, we would make up different meetings every other month, and we will come up with topics. Like our next topic, I believe, is about Medicaid versus Medicare. So we will hopefully go always,
2: that's one of Tina and I. We really love that topic.
4: It's the big
2: you know,
4: one.
2: We can't get enough of that particular topic.
3: Right, right. Because we never know so what hard. We're qualified for. Right. That's the biggest thing that I've noticed about people. They'll come to me, they'll say like, hey, I don't know if I'm qualified to have a caregiver. And honest truth, a lot of people are qualified for it, for caregiver through Medicaid or even Medicare. So our next meeting is going to be a lot about that, about what you can get qualified for, what type of That's services awesome. You can get accepted for, stuff like that.
16: Well, let's talk about that. Javon, I wonder if you're the right one to answer this question, but what do you wish that more families knew about advocating for themselves when they're talking with providers or agencies or benefit folks?
0: The one thing is not to... be overwhelmed, not to be afraid to ask the right question. That's the main thing. When it comes to you talking to your doctor or a physician, not to be afraid to ask those questions. People say, is that a silly question to ask? Or they think they talk themselves out of it. Just don't be afraid. If you don't know what you don't know, how will you know?
16: Right, right.
0: So it's one of those kinds of things. Don't be afraid to ask a question.
16: You know, recently somebody talked with me about the beginner mindset versus the expert mindset. I'm saying words that are going to make everybody gloss over, I know. But it was more about being inquisitive about everything. Mm-hmm. Instead of we walk into something and pretend we have all the answers, right? I walk into the doctor's office with my husband and I already pretend I've got everything mapped out and I know all the answers and you can't tell me anything I don't already know. Versus I go in with the beginner mindset of I'm just curious. Mm-hmm. I wonder about this. Tell me about that. Like wanting to learn things. And I don't know when you said that, that's what popped into my head. Like if we all could go in and realize beginner's mindset is really healthy.
0: So it's just like DeAndre was saying, he cared for his grandmother. And I care for my mom as well, me and my sister. And going to the doctor with her now is a lot different as a child, but then as the caregiver, as a son. So my questions are a lot different when I say, you know, my mom, you know, a woman, is very private, but now I have to be a little bit more forceful or a little bit more bold with my questions. I don't want to offend my mother and her, you know, her secrecy as a woman.
16: Yeah.
0: But as you know, crossing that line as a man, but as a son and as a caregiver, I got to say, hey, doc, what's going on with mom? What are these symptoms? What are these things? These are things that I'm noticing is going on with her. As they dialogue that and see what I'm talking about, then I kind of get a picture and say, okay, mom, this is what I'm going to be doing for you from here on out. So it kind of painting a picture for myself to say, this is the care that she's going to need. And like you said, being a beginner, beginning understanding of what's going on, now I can ask different questions instead of acting like that I do know something and her not being afraid to tell me certain things.
16: Yeah, that's right.
2: It's making you smarter, being able to teach that too, to through what you're doing with Helping Hands. Well, you're walking, you're living this journey right now.
0: Yes.
16: Tell us a website.
0: HHWeCare.com. And
16: is there a phone number?
3: Yes, the phone number is 317-353-5161.
16: Wonderful. Well, gentlemen, thank you for the work you're doing. Thank you for everything, for creating and seeing through Helping Hands Home Management. We're grateful that you're in our community.
0: Mm-hmm. Thank you.
16: Clap. Yay! All right. And additional claps for Cardon and Associates, who are big supporters and partners here at Joy's House and on Caregiver Crossing. 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All right. We'll be back here in just a moment on Caregiver Crossing.
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2: Hi, everybody. Welcome back. It's a show called Caregiver Crossing. I'm Terry Stacey, Tina McIntosh here, and also Noah Taylor producing today's show. Thanks to all of our guests that were a part of the show today. We end with this. Danny Glover, who we all love as an actor, also is known as an activist, certainly for his films The Color Purple and Lethal Weapon and Dreamgirls. He shared publicly that he is living with Alzheimer's disease. Bless his heart.
16: Yeah, I was touched to learn this. I think there's something, and Noah, Terry and I are a little bit ahead of you in this life with years that we've lived on the earth. We're older. There is something, Terry, for me hearing these people that we have grown up knowing decades in our lives coming to the front with their diagnoses that are dying, like,
2: able to share that. Absolutely.
16: Wanting and I'm so glad share they that. Share it. Like,
2: I'm glad they do too. They have a great number of people that listen to them and follow them and love them dearly like family.
16: Yes. It's influencing. It's, it helps take the stigma, you know, out of things. And so his daughter, Mandisa Glover, said that one of the first signs was not like a dramatic moment, but it was just a change in the way that he was telling some of those old familiar stories.
2: Yeah.
16: And how old is Danny Glover now? Do we know? I'm going to look it up.
4: I'm actually not sure. That's I'm going to guess.
2: I'm going to guess
4: 70.
2: Oh, you're going in the 70s?
4: I'm going 78.
2: I'm going to go 81.
16: At least 79. So I feel like we both win at the guessing game.
2: Yeah.
16: And so she's been, you know, talking about, she described him as someone who could remember these tiny little details from, you know, decades ago. And then suddenly there were parts and pieces of the story that he'd told for years that were just missing. And I mean, I think we can all see that in people around us or feel that, like, we understand those words. And so it's important that we do talk about this. If you start noticing changes with your loved one like that, you've got to talk with a medical professional. There are so many times, my friends, that it can be a UTI, some kind of a urinary tract infection.
2: Or something that from medication, a side effect of medication.
16: A lack of sleeping, stress. I have someone very close in my life that when this person is stressed, we are convinced that it is a dementia.
2: Mm-hmm. Yeah.
16: And then the stress goes away and there's like a firing that starts to happen in the brain and comes back. But for someone like Glover, whose memory and storytelling were such a strong part of who he was, that change showed up in the details of those stories, like that was really important. And for them, they just knew to start watching things a little bit differently. Yeah. So
2: do you test yourself every once in a while? Test your own memory?
16: Say that, like, a different way.
2: Sometimes to make sure you're still remembering things. Sometimes I will go through and in my brain and remember all of the teachers I've had, like starting at kindergarten.
16: Girl, you can do that.
2: Well, not so much anymore, but as good, well as I did before. Now I'm forgetting a few.
16: I just remember Mr. Nunschwander.
4: I think I don't remember my kindergarten teacher's name, but after that, I think I could probably.
16: I'm not good at that game.
2: And then also the states alphabetically.
4: Now that I cannot do. I know the song though. Alabama, Alaska, Arizona, Arkansas.
2: There was a TikTok challenge around.
16: I feel like there's more. I was waiting for the rest.
4: There's a lot more.
2: And the TikTok challenge was how many you could get in 60 seconds.
16: No, I'm terrible at saying all of those things. I do sometimes run a stroke test on myself.
4: Now, what is
16: that? If I've been really stressed out.
2: What's that one?
16: Well, I do the, like, okay, I'm smiling and both sides of my mouth are going up and I'll say words out loud and I'm not slurring them. And I think for me, it's having the brain tumor and some of the things that I've got going on inside of there. I get a little nervous that things are misfiring. It's okay though.
2: Yeah.
16: But yeah. Or, you know, like checking your arms. Like, do you have movement and mobility in both of your arms? So there's things you can do.
2: Okay.
16: Yeah.
2: I
16: we need to talk about that sometime then. I have run, a dementia test on someone in my life. Where you draw the clock and have them,
2: yes,
16: you know, like you do the circle with the dot in the middle and say, yeah. Oh, do 11:25 for me. And it's interesting to watch that. Or the whole, and this is a hard one, I'm going to give you three words.
2: This is the one I don't do well on.
16: Right? Ever. I'm going to give you three words and we're going to have a conversation at the end of the conversation. I want you to say those three words back to me.
2: It is so hard for me. I have a lot.
16: But it's
2: in
16: hard
2: my
16: for
2: brain.
16: You even on a good day it's 20 right. years ago, right?
2: It's I never mean, been my skill.
16: So you gotta take that into consideration too, that if it's just how you're made, like I can't name all my teachers. I probably couldn't even name them when I was in their class.
4: Yeah.
16: It's just not how
4: so
16: I'm made.
4: It wouldn't be a problem if you weren't able
2: you're
4: to.
2: You're really good though, Tina, with words of songs from yesteryear.
16: Okay, so she's making fun of me because earlier in the show she said something and it reminded me of an inappropriate 80s song. Right? It's inappropriate. I don't think you should say
4: it. If I can't sing it on the air here,
16: yeah.
4: It's probably not.
2: But she blurted it out.
16: She remembered the words.
2: She's really good. As you know, oftentimes you find those that have a dementia, they do remember lyrics of songs. Oftentimes,
16: is she
2: going to
16: give me a test? I'll pass. I've got this. But it is important. I want everybody to understand that if you're starting to notice these small shifts or you know, even the big things and you wonder what they mean, then you've got to talk with a medical professional. Don't leave it up to your loved one to talk to the medical professional. You need to be a part of that.
4: Have to advocate.
16: Or somebody else has to advocate. That's right. And so it's really hard because when you're in that early dementia, there's a cognitive decline time period. We've talked about it before where sometimes people say, oh, my loved one's been diagnosed with early onset dementia or they'll say a cognitive impairment, early cognitive

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2: No.
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2: We love you, Danny. 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

0: ships go? To a small fishing village in Africa. To the hopes of a boy. To his dreams of playing soccer. To the hands of a surgeon. The long recovery. Until one day. The joy of finally being part of the team. Where does your generosity go? Wherever mercy does.
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2: A timeout. I'm Paul Stevens, Fox News. Officials say U.S. strikes against Iran have paused, at least for now. Fox's Trey Yingst in Tel Aviv.
3: The White House is making clear the military option remains on the table as President Trump considers solutions that are both using force and diplomacy. White House Communications Director Stephen Chung told Fox News Digital that President Trump has always been consistent in saying he prefers a diplomatic solution, but he continues to retain all options if Iran continues terrorist activities in the Strait of Hormuz or against allies. Chung went on to say it would be wise for Iran to work towards a negotiated deal. Otherwise, they know what will happen. The U.S. naval blockade remains in effect as the economic pressure is being felt inside of Iran.
2: This as negotiators continue to press forward with peace talks, as Iran says its officials have held several rounds of talks with Oman about the Strait of Hormuz over the weekend. German authorities canceling a popular Pride festival Saturday this after a car ran through the festivities.
4: Police in Berlin are searching for a suspect who allegedly plowed a van through a crowd at an LGBTQ plus pride event. At least one person was killed. 16 others are hurt. Police say the suspect has ties to local Islamic groups and they believe the act was terrorism. Hundreds of thousands of people were in Berlin for that celebration.
2: And that is Fox's Chandley Painter. Cops say they again have ID'd a suspect. Still no arrest just yet. A raging wildfire in southwest France forcing the evacuation of 55,000 people overnight Sunday. That brings the total number forced out of their homes to a staggering 220,000 in one region alone. Flames creeping ever closer to the famed wine city of Bordeaux. Neighboring Spain, by the way, also overseeing its own fire evacuations on the country's East Coast. 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
16: What they say you should expect. Mostly cloudy and 77 in downtown Indy. I'm Jake McDaniel. Good morning. Here's what's trending at 11:03. National Weather Service meteorologist Andrew White says strong storms could head into Indiana tonight with a lower chance by the morning.
17: Right now, our highest confidence is seeing that those storms are going to be more towards the northern half of the state. With the Indianapolis area, more likely a 20 to 30% chance of seeing that impacts towards the morning.
16: White says heat index values will reach between 100 and 105 by tomorrow. A shooting during a party at a short-term rental left a girl injured last night. IMPD got to North Delaware Street, not too far from the Benjamin Harrison presidential site, on the report of a disturbance of loud music. That's where they found a group of kids at the house, and then at least one person fired their weapon. Officers took the girl to a hospital hospital where she's stable. The cops are trying to find a mom of a baby who was found over the weekend on the far east side of Indy. When officers got to the scene, they found the baby in a tree line along a trail. Monica Kelsey with Safe Haven Baby Boxes tells Fox 59, Indiana's Safe Haven law lets a parent surrender a newborn at a designated spot.
8: When a parent decides that they can't care for their child or they don't want their child, you know, taking it to a Safe Haven location sometimes is they feel like they're being judged or they're being shamed if they have to talk to someone. And so that's why Safe Haven Baby Boxes exists, is to take the anonymity piece to the next level.
16: And detectives say the mom might need medical attention. News time, 11:04. Here's the forecast from the American Standard Cooling Weather Center.
10: The mugginess has returned, so it'll be humid and hotter today for your Sunday. Clearing skies, high temperatures upper 80s to near 90 degrees. Heat index values in the mid to upper 90s this afternoon.
16: And that's Ethan Rosick on the level, on the go, and on WIBC.com.
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18: Hello, everybody. Good morning to you. Happy Sunday. 11:06. Welcome and thank you for joining us here. This is called the First Day Show.
19: It's because it's the first day of the week.
18: That's right.
19: How about that?
18: It's July 26, 2026. I'm Terry Stacey, here with my friend Denny Smith.
19: Good morning. And in the booth over there, we've got the lovely Kai and her companion, Canyon.
20: Yeah.
18: Her companion, Canyon.
20: Yeah. We've got Canyon in here shadowing, too. We're going to have a nice little rotating guest of producers.
18: Yes, we are. Kylan's going to be taking a few Sundays off, and so we're glad to have him, that's for sure. So
19: she's the newest whiskey taster down in Louisville, Kentucky. I didn't know she was a whiskey taster.
20: You know, but I tried not to post on social media, and yet you still find out.
19: I find out things about you, young lady.
18: I had no idea. Yeah. She's, you know what, she's just well-rounded.
19: She's a
18: young
19: she's
18: lady.
19: A bourbon,
18: I mean, she does it all.
19: Bourbon trail girl.
20: That's why Tony and I get along.
18: Yeah, mm-hmm. That's right.
19: No cigars.
20: But
19: no cigars.
18: I forgot that's filming, why you and Tony got along.
20: I will be filming another horror film up in LaPorte, Indiana next week. And then the next week after that, we're at the State Fair. And then the week after that, I've got another gig at the Indie Fringe Festival. It's a great, well-rounded time.
19: This spooky,
20: like you said.
19: Spooky, is it a short? Is it a full feature? What is it?
20: Yep, it's a short. It's a local independent short film. Mm-hmm. But
19: Last one you did, I didn't like because it left me in limbo. The kids were gone and you were looking for she was a babysitter, Terry.
20: Oh,
19: and all of a sudden everybody disappeared and it was spooky.
18: She likes doing the spooky stuff.
20: I did get to hang out on the little 500.
18: Did you go?
20: Film.
18: I had friends that went on Saturday and were completely confused about where to go and how to get in and they did not register, but they wanted to be there. We have another date for you all coming up, and this will be even more people needed on August 2nd.
20: Yes.
18: Another day that you can be a part of it.
20: Yeah.
18: But I had some friends go down and they just, and family that just like said, there weren't many people there.
20: Oh boy. I hope you went to the right place.
18: That's they so did, sad. Right?
20: Okay, it can be a little confusing if you weren't able to RSVP. The best thing that you can do to be able to get that information is RSVPing. They have an Eventbrite website for it. So just go on there. They have the whole thing set up for August 2nd coming up. So if you just submit through that, then you're ready
19: what
20: to
19: did
20: attend.
19: What did you wear yesterday or this week? Did you wear a peasant dress? Did you have the long 80s,
18: 1980s.
19: Hair?
18: I don't remember peasant dresses in the 80s.
19: Okay, well, I'm going back to the 60s. I'm sorry.
20: It's okay. I brought my Converse, my denim jeans and jacket, a little cardigan too. Yeah, okay. I brought a couple different options. Yeah, some fun. But if you RSVP, If you RSVP through that Eventbrite website, they'll give you the address to go to park, and there'll be people there right there leading you into the into the parking lot, telling you where to park, and then there's plenty of signs and people directing you into the buildings, into the holding area for the extras, all of that fun stuff, and they give you pizza.
0: How about that? How long of a day was it? Because it's usually just shooting and waiting and shooting and waiting.
20: It is. It's a lot of do stuff, and then you move to another spot, and then you do stuff, and it's really cool to see them do stuff, but it is a lot of waiting. We did end up wrapping at 1:30.
0: What time did they have you there?
20: I got there at 1. Yeah, they had people start arriving at 1:30.
0: Okay, 1:30.
20: Yep, so it was about a 12-hour shoot. Some people left early, especially those with the little ones. There were a lot of little kids on set. But it is it's for all ages to be a part of this filmmaking experience.
0: We're talking about, again, Little 500, the film we had our guys from Pegasus Pictures that are doing this film here a couple of weeks ago, if you remember. Now it's time.
19: Gordon,
0: right?
19: Hey, do you think you – were you paying attention to the camera, and are you ready to find yourself when the movie comes out? Do you think you can find yourself?
20: I was looking at some of the angles, but it's – I was just having fun watching the actors in the behind the scenes of all of the PAs running around, the production assistants, them running around and doing their job. It's fascinating to watch and be a part of.
19: Wonderful.
20: It's once in a lifetime experience for those who don't normally get something like this in their hometown.
0: You get another day too. Again, August 2nd will be the next time you can come out and be an extra for Little 500 that's being shot down in Bloomington. This will be in the outdoor stadium, right?
20: It will.
0: On August 2nd.
20: That's when you get to see the actual Little 500 race. Yeah. Yesterday, we just saw the mini 500, the trike race inside.
0: Which my mom was in. I showed him pictures when they were here. Showed him pictures of my mom being a part of that. That was cool.
20: And it's a good excuse to be in Assembly Hall.
0: Yeah.
20: But it is a great time. And if you want to RSVP and be a part of that, go to Pegasus Pictures on their social media, and you can find the link for it.
0: Okay.
20: Easy.
0: Good deal. Glad you were there. And to those that went down, I know you had a ball. So, guys, Heat is back just in time as we welcome NASCAR fans here for the 30th Brickyard 400. It's going to be toasty and muggy. Expect temperatures around 900 degrees, which is just outrageous. So, you know, shake your sunscreen and your water. 900 degrees, that's pretty bad. But you have sat through worse, that's for sure. The hottest recorded temperature for the Brickyard 400, 96 degrees on August 4th, 2002.
19: Wow.
0: Actually, Denny, and this is kind of cool. A lot of people don't know this. This is the 30th anniversary also of the kissing of the bricks.
19: Yes, it was NASCAR that did the first kissing of the bricks.
0: A lot of people didn't know that. And it really was just 30 years ago. Dale Jarrett, Todd Parrott, his crew chief, started that tradition. That was the second Brickyard, 1996. And now it has crossed over into all forms of racing out at the Indianapolis Motor Speedway. Cool tradition, but not one that started with IndyCar. That one actually started with NASCAR.
19: The WIBC pit stop competition that we did with all the media.
0: Yeah.
19: WIBC won that 2 years in a row, and we all got
0: that.
19: We got down there and we all kissed the bricks. I was the front right tire.
0: When we're going to do remember when, you guys. I liked it. Please, thank you for kind of just humoring me on this, but it's summertime and I've been feeling very nostalgic. So we're going to talk a little nostalgia again, like we did last week. And we're going to do remember when. Want to let you know too that Enjoy Paws on the Plaza. That's going on right now. And this is if you're a dog owner. It's hot, I know. But it started at 11 o'clock, goes to 2. And this is at White River State Park. And this is kind of a fun family event for everybody. There's food, there's fun, there's games. But it's going to be hot. So, and always remember, guys, if you touch the street, if you've got your little dogs with you, touch the street. And if it's too hot for your hand, it's too hot for their paws.
19: Right, and at White River, there's plenty of grass.
0: Plenty of grass
19: and
0: shade.
19: Don't forget your pootie bags.
0: Don't forget your
19: pootie
0: bags.
19: Man, you pick it up. If your doggy does it, you're in charge of picking it up.
0: You are.
19: Yeah.
0: And I get so frustrated in my own neighborhood with people that their dog will go right in the front yard. I'm a dog owner.
19: Well, and the worst one is that they bring their bags and they pick it up and they tie it off and then they just leave it on the side of the road for you to pick it up.
0: Stop doing that.
19: Give me a break.
0: Please, will you have a little courtesy?
19: Yeah.
0: And again, I love dogs. I have a dog. Yeah. But we clean up after him, mostly because I'm pretty sure cameras are everywhere watching. And I don't want to be the one from the firefighter down the street that says, I saw you on my camera.
18: Coming up, dollars and cents this hour, and you've got a good one, Denny. I think this is going to be an interesting conversation, especially after the news we just woke up to this morning about the Airbnb.
19: You know, and what's funny is that it's not just your neighbors. It's when Wall Street becomes your neighbors. There were a lot of things that set up about a dozen years ago that made it very profitable for the spreadsheet pushers in Wall Street. And so all of a sudden they were buying houses. And we're going to talk about what that means to the market and really what it means to neighborhoods.
18: Yeah, absolutely. Kylan's going to do a little food news for us today. Kylan?
20: I've got all the foodie deals for you and some other food news. Yes, there's a lot of trending stories coming up in the news that you guys need to be aware of besides just the lettuce that you guys continually keep getting.
19: I ate lettuce last night for the first time in 2 weeks.
18: Yeah, I'm craving it.
19: And it was at a Mexican restaurant. I told Terry about
18: shredded?
19: The Mexican. No.
18: It's better if it's not shredded.
19: Well, it was like quarter-inch shreds. It wasn't the big thin ones. Yeah.
18: Torn, maybe.
19: But I thought that took some guts.
18: I know.
20: It didn't take your guts.
19: Yeah, no, I'm good.
18: It's my girl. Let me just give you a little food news today, because this was a big embarrassment yesterday. You know, those of you that, you know, you go for years and let's say you go to a fast food place or whatever it is. And you do this, maybe you go to the same place and you order the same thing over and over again every day or every week or whatever it is, and you just do it. So here's, for years, I have ordered at Dairy Queen what I call a mulata.
19: Okay.
18: It's delicious. It's a cold coffee drink. And I just go in and I just say, you know, hey, I'd like to have that mocha mulata, please. And finally yesterday, this has been years, and finally the cashier yesterday, the server said, ma'am, we call that a moo latte. And I felt like one of the people that goes into Starbucks for the first time and has no clue what I'm doing.
19: God,
18: after so many years, I've been calling it a moo latte.
19: She called you ma'am instead of grandma. Grandma, we call that moo latte.
18: She did, exactly. It kind of gave me the look like, you don't know. But anyway, I thought that was funny. We're going to take a break. 77 degrees. Welcome, NASCAR fans. If you're headed out, don't forget 16th Street Bridge is closed, and you're going to have to make a detour, find your way around to get, if you're coming from the east side, to get out to the Indianapolis Motor Speedway. Thanks for joining us. 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
18: 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You can stretch right up and touch the sky when the weather's fine.
20: Ba-ba-ba-ba-ba-ba-ba-ba-ba. Are we coming back to that sword?
19: No. We have show and tell today. And Terry says, don't tell me. But I had to wrap it up, and it's really, really heavy. But show and tell will be fine. It'll be in the 12 o'clock hour.
18: Uh-huh. Wrapped it up in a Bounty paper towel. I don't know what it is. Hey, guys. Yesterday, during the Home and Garden Show, we were talking about this fantastic fire truck that's up for auction.
19: A 2005 E1 Spartan engine pumper.
18: Yep. 1,500.
19: Yeah, 1,500 gallons per minute.
18: That's it works, and it drives, and it's all the things. And it's the bidding will end today at 1:30. Now, this is for our friends in Avon, at Washington Township Avon Fire Department. It's a fundraiser for them. 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Again, it's a fundraiser for them.
19: And there is an app on your iPhone. I don't know about the other side of the equation there, but I just downloaded it, and Terry, they've got 19 bidders going on this thing right now.
18: I hate to say it, but Pat Sullivan was right. I really thought this was going to stay right around $5,000. As of yesterday, even last evening, it was still sitting with one bid at $4,500.
19: Here's what, when you look at the pictures, it's got a shooting gun. It's got the water gun on top. And 1,500 gallons per minute.
18: It's beautiful.
19: Oh, my gosh. Think about how much water that is. But you can have fun. Shoot the neighbor's windows clean.
18: Yeah.
19: You know?
18: I mean, it just is in beautiful condition. Again, I'm shocked, truly shocked, that there have not been higher bids. I really thought maybe, I mean, I would hope. Again, it's a fundraiser. And you looked it up yesterday, how much some of them are worth.
19: Over 100 grand is what this machine is worth.
18: Yeah.
19: And it's only 23 years old. So it's a great thing. And you know, firemen, they wash the truck every day. They clean them up. They're in great shape.
18: And this could be you if you were tailgaters, if you were. I mean, I could see this turning this into trying to get Pat to buy it.
19: It's a beautiful yellow cab.
18: But you could easily paint it in Colts blue or Pacer. I mean, just somebody as a tailgater, this would be fun. I think this would be fun for what else? For Pat Sullivan, a business owner. That likes to be in parades.
19: I don't think Pat's going to do it.
18: No.
19: He was giving you the cold shoulder on that all day yesterday.
18: I think he thought about it pretty hard, but I think overall, it was around $5,000, he was like, yeah.
19: This is what he did. He goes, Terry, no. he said, give me a minute. No. So he was giving you the bums rush.
18: But
19: and
18: it would
19: paying
18: be,
19: attention.
18: I mean, it will drive. It's drivable. It's all the things. The bidding right now, $7,500 for this magnificent fire truck. 2 hours, 8 minutes left.
20: Just think of it. You could live in this, Denny. We could all live in this.
19: I guess Jane throws me out, I could live in it, but
18: he's got a pretty great house.
19: Fire truck. Fun with you ladies. Here's the thing. The tires are in good shape. Usually, you know, a tire like that could be $1,000.
18: Yeah.
19: And they got a lot of tires. But the tires are all in good shape. Runs and pumps. And they've got pictures. I think they've got 22 pictures posted.
18: Yeah. Yep. It does say sold as is, but I don't know, you know, I mean, tire's in good shape, runs and pumps.
19: Yeah, that means
18: all the things.
19: I bought a big 8-foot batwing lawnmower as is. I drove it off the lot, got it home, and instantly something broke, and there was no warranty. You have to fix it. As is means as is.
18: As is means as is. This is the First Day Show, and had a chance to talk to our friend Bo Rayleigh, the founder of Exercise Incorporated. We've got another heat dome that is building, and it's going to be hot, hot, hot. But Bo Rayleigh, our friend, has some tips and will help you understand how much water you need to be drinking in order to maintaining and not fainting. Here's Bo.
6: The biggest thing you can do to stay safe in the heat, if you got to be out in the heat working, is understand that overhydration is the key. When your body sweats, it's your body's number one way of cooling itself. But if you're not hydrated, you're not going to sweat well enough, or you're going to sweat enough that it's going to lower your blood volume in a way that's going to get you in trouble. Okay. And can put your body into crisis. So, think about being well hydrated way before you need to go. You're going to go out and work. So here's how I'm going to give you some numbers to help you understand how important it is. So the average person, you or me, going out on a day when it's 80 degrees and we're doing moderate yard work for an hour,
18: okay,
6: we're going to lose 2 cups of water in an hour doing yard work. Okay.
18: Okay.
6: If it's 100 degrees, we're going to lose 4 cups of water in that 1 hour, twice as much water. And we're coming up on some days where it's going to be in the high 90s, close to 100, which means on those days, if you're working outside in the heat, you will be losing twice as much water as you would on an 80-degree day. And here's the other thing I want you to understand. For every 4 cups of water that you sweat, your heart rate will increase by 8 beats per minute. So in an hour working in the heat on a day that's close to 100 degrees, you're going to lose enough water that your heart is going to be struggling to keep up, and you're working hard. If you got to go out and work in extreme heat, here's the hydration plan that I tell everybody to follow. If you know it's going to be a day, it's going to be in the 90s, I got to get outside and do yard work, drink 2 cups of water before you go to bed at night.
18: Okay.
6: Start the hydration early, okay?
18: Okay.
6: When you get up in the morning, as soon as you get up, and I tell everybody this anyway, the first thing you should do after you get out of bed in the morning, you know, you're going to go to the bathroom, do all your stuff, have 2 cups of water right away when you wake up, 16 ounces of water, okay?
18: Okay.
6: Drink another 2 cups of water 20 minutes before you're going into the heat, so you are well hydrated. And then when you're working in the heat, you want to drink ice water. The cooler, the better. If you're working in extreme heat that's 90 or higher, every 20 minutes in the heat, you need 8 ounces of ice cold water. And if you're going to be in the heat for more than 2 hours, you need to add a pinch of salt to your water every 2 hours. And then the other thing, you know, people will go out and work in the heat, and they're like, I lost 2 pounds working in the heat. Well, you just lost water weight. And for every pound of body weight that you lose when you're working in the heat, you need to drink 2 cups of water to replenish, 2 8-ounce cups of water to replenish that water in the heat. So
18: okay.
6: July, August, it's here. It's going to be hot.
18: Yeah.
6: So, you know, be careful. Have some common sense. You know, get up early, work in the evening, and drink lots and lots of water all day long, more water than you think you need to, and throw some salt in the water to keep your electrolytes up and keep things working well.
18: Always check with your doctor, too, if that's okay. That's Bo Rayleigh, founder of Exercise Incorporated, exerciseinc.com. Good friend to us and to the station as well. Always appreciate that guy.
19: He's a good man.
18: He is. All right, guys, coming up, and this is fun. I hope you'll bear with me again. I love to hear from you in the chat on YouTube or 239-9393. We're going to reminisce. We're going to do you remember, and this time it's back to school when you were a kid. Shopping for clothes and shoes. What was the thing you had to have before school started? Again, this is maybe 60s, 70s, 80s. And where did your parents take you to shop? Okay, remember Roderick's in Greenfield? Glendale? Who remembers Roderick's? Remember Paul Harris?
19: Oh, yeah.
18: Remember Earth Shoes?
19: Oh, that was you, Terry. That
18: Oh, they were so cute. And even when my sole fell off of my shoe, I stapled it back on to my Earth shoes because I did not.
19: Can't fix
18: I knew I wouldn't get another pair. Oh, I loved my Earth shoes. Coming up, we've got news. But we'll do a little remember when we return here to the first day. 93 WIBC.
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27: News. I'm Paul Stevens. In Germany, they look for a suspect.
28: Police in Berlin are searching for a suspect who allegedly plowed a van through a crowd at an LGBTQ plus pride event. At least one person was killed. 16 others are hurt. Police say the suspect has ties to a local Islamic group and they believe it was terrorism. Hundreds of thousands of people were in Berlin for the celebration.
27: And that's Fox's Chandler Painter. President Trump facing some growing concerns over the Iran war, but Republican National Committee Chair Joe Gruters says Mr. Trump has a good case to claim.
29: 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We can't let Iran have a nuclear weapon. And this president's making sure that that doesn't happen. I mean, he deserves a lot of credit for being so courageous.
27: RNC Chair Joe Gruters on Fox's The Big Weekend Show. 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

0: Oh, this is great music, you guys. This is the Carpenters on this day in history, 1970, number one on the Billboard chart. Oh, the music. Kylan, have you heard this song before?
1: Can I be honest?
0: Here she goes.
2: Not a clue.
0: No, I want you to be honest.
1: But Canyon had heard it.
0: Canyon had heard it.
1: Yes, Canyon immediately, he's like, oh, I love this song.
3: Yes, this is a great song choice.
0: Thank you, Canyon. Carpenters.
2: The only reason I remember it is because I was at freshman camp at IU. Yeah, this is my first year at IU. And this was some of the music they were playing.
0: Oh, it's great music. I mean, the Carpenters, there's not a song I wouldn't love to hear every day of my life, the rest of my life. So we thought we'd get a little nostalgic. Is that okay? I like doing this, and I like hearing from all of you, too. Remember when? Okay, let's remember when we're just about, I know if you're a parent, you know, you probably have your list in hand right now and getting ready to buy school supplies and school clothes for the new year.
2: Right.
0: And so it made me think about our first days back, getting ready for our first days back to school, Denny, Kylan, Canyon, 60s, 70s, 90s for the little ones in the room.
2: And the generations are even. So different. Each decade was
0: so different. But I thought it was fun. And please chime in if you want to about where you went to get your school clothes. Where did mom and dad or your grandparents, where did they take you to get them? Here locally, you know, you have those memories of some of those places. I talked about had to have Earth shoes going back to school when I was a little older, maybe
2: Earth
0: a teenager.
2: Earth shoes were the heel was lower than the rest of the shoe. And you sort of
0: were weird.
2: Yeah.
0: I loved them.
2: Looks like you had
0: big brown bubbles on your toes.
2: Yeah, they
0: were cool shoes. Yeah, they were cool shoes. Never had the real leather. That's why my soles fell off. But I loved those shoes. But thinking about also the school supplies and what you needed to take back or take back to school with you. And I saw yesterday a picture, and this is kind of cool, but it was the paste. Do you remember the white paste in the red jar?
2: Wow.
0: With the yellow handle?
1: It wasn't in a middle red jar for us, but we do remember some of the paste.
0: Oh, my gosh. Do you remember eating supplies? It?
2: I don't. Oh, Sherry.
1: Well, that explains a lot.
2: Yeah, it does, doesn't it? I wondered where the brain damage came
0: from. Do you remember eating the white paste? No. Kids still have to have the white paste?
1: We do glue sticks now. More like a popsicle instead of just a spoon.
2: Yeah, and they color the glue sticks now so that you know when it's dry. It comes out purple when you
0: open it. Oh, that's fun. Oh, we've come such a long way with glue.
2: Here's the thing. When I was in grade school, I don't remember buying anything. Nothing.
0: No?
2: Speedway School supplied the paper. Maybe a pencil. I don't know. Now,
0: you didn't have a yellow My School box that you carried with you that was yellow and it had, and you kept all your pencils and erasers and stuff in there.
2: Now, if Miss Allen from Newby School, she was my first grade teacher, if she calls in 317-239-9393, Miss Allen, call in and tell us what we got, because I don't remember. When I got to high school, the only thing I remember I had to buy was a 3-ring notebook, and I got that down.
0: That was it.
2: Which was so funny. You could get that at Hook's Drugstore. You could get that at Beck's Drugstore, and they're right there in Speedway.
0: Yeah, sure.
2: But that's all I remember.
0: Remember the strawberry shortcake pencils that smelled like cake?
2: No, I don't remember that, Terry.
1: I wish we had those. We had some markers that smelled like watermelon and grape, but not strawberry shortcake.
2: You guys are weird. Why would you want something to smell like watermelon or cake?
0: Because it smelled like that on your paper.
2: You're at school, for crying out loud.
0: You would tend to write more if you knew that what was coming out smelled like strawberry shortcake.
2: The teachers were not teaching bloodhounds. They were teaching students.
0: Well, you know what? Let's talk to Greg. 239-9393.
2: Cool.
0: Greg's on the phone. Greg?
4: Hi, how are you?
0: Hi, good. How are you doing? Thanks for calling.
4: Well, thank you. You talked about Roger St. John's. We just call it Rods.
0: Yeah, Rods, right?
4: But in 1973, going into ninth grade, I had to have the wallet that had the cloth, three stripes.
2: Yes, yes. And a leather perimeter. Yeah.
4: And I'm wearing today my 12-gauge shotgun belt.
2: Oh, that's right, with the little bullseye, the little brass chamber at the end.
0: I tell you what, if you bought something from Rods back in the day, 60s and 70s, whenever it was, those leather pieces still are today as timely and as beautiful as ever.
2: Greg, were you allowed to wear blue jeans? We were in Speedway schools, and we could not wear blue jeans.
0: Jordache.
2: Jordache jeans. Greg, did you have to wear like khakis? What'd you wear?
4: Actually, at Lawrence Central High School, we did not. Or Belzer Middle School, I should say, because I was in ninth grade. So no, I had a pair of striped bell-bottom pants.
0: Oh, yeah. Greg, if I can ask you, because where did you go to elementary?
4: Harrison Hill.
0: Harrison Hill. I went to Brook Park for a minute. Oh, till fifth grade. Brook Park. I was wondering if we ever knew each other, or maybe if we square danced together. But
4: Sullivan's, my wife and you talk quite a bit. Not like you know each other on a first name basis, but she really loves you.
2: All Aww. Right, so let me ask you a question. Thank what was you. Your discount store at the time? Did you go to Kresge's? Did
0: oh,
2: you go
0: Kresge's.
2: To WT Grant's? Did you go to Woolworth's? What was your discount store?
4: We had a Ben Franklin in
2: there. Oh, yeah.
0: Oh, that's good.
2: We called it the that. Five and Dime.
0: Yeah, we didn't have anything like that. But Kresge's for sure. Devington is where we did a lot of shopping, if you remember Devington, which is... Oh, there's nothing much left in Devington, if anything.
2: Yeah.
0: Remember the Devington Shopping Center?
4: I was actually involved in building that shopping center.
0: Oh, is that right?
2: Do you remember that in front of the Five and Dimes at Ben Franklin Woolworth, they always had Trigger, one of those mechanical horses, and you put a dime in it. That's how they got the kids to get their moms to go into the store, which was genius, quite frankly.
0: Yeah, it is, quite frankly. Oh, that's so fun. That's so fun. Did you do any shopping over at Eastgate?
4: Very little, but I remember going to being dropped off at Glendale.
2: Oh,
4: and
2: boy, that
4: they
2: was
4: had
2: heavy.
4: A place where you could put your hand in hot wax with a candle, and that's what I got mom for her Christmas gift.
0: Oh, that's so fun. That's awesome.
2: Yeah,
0: oh my gosh!
2: The wax underneath your fingernails out. Oh, that's precious.
0: But if anybody remembers Devington, it also included, if I remember, was it a Standard grocery store?
2: A Standard, yeah. They gave away green stamps. Yeah, there was always
0: Standard.
2: There was an A&P, and there was a Standard, and then they were replaced by Kroger's.
0: I think
2: and
0: there
2: some
0: was the a, other. And I think there was a Tops in Devington. If anybody remembers Tops. I don't know. I could be wrong about that.
2: There was a Tops in the Speedway Shopping Center to the south of the Indianapolis Motor Speedway.
0: Yeah. Who remembers blue denim binders? Is Greg still there?
2: No, he's gone.
0: Oh, Greg, thanks for calling this morning. Appreciate it very much. Always had to have a blue denim colored binder filled with loose leaf paper. Remember opening up the things, putting your paper in. And you always, always, always scribbled your boyfriend's name on the back in pen.
2: I didn't do that. No, I didn't have a boyfriend.
0: Oh, well, I guess that's right. You didn't have a boyfriend.
2: What I remember, though, these Five and Dimes and W.T. Grant's, that was the site of all the sit-ins for the civil rights movements because they wouldn't let blacks come into the grills. Everybody had a grill, you know where you could go for lunch.
0: Yeah.
2: They had a counter. And that's where, in the South at least, that's where all the sit-ins started to take place in the late 60s.
0: I didn't know that.
2: Yeah. It was at the Five and Dimes.
0: I guess I was still too little to pay attention to what was going on all around me because I was mostly focused on my earth shoes.
1: Can I share some stuff happening in the chat?
0: Oh, please. I wish I could. I don't see it.
1: We're having so much fun with this Remember When.
0: Okay, good.
1: We've got one who's the oldest of 8 kids, so they got to buy new shoes and underwear, but most of it, they just had to go to Goodwill for the rest or, of course, getting some
0: hand-me-downs. Right.
1: Yep. Terry Miller, she remembers back when they didn't have backpacks and had to carry a whole stack of books.
0: That's right.
2: That's right.
0: We didn't have backpacks.
2: Now, I will say this. For boys, the way you got to a girl's heart was to carry her books.
0: That's what we see on TV shows, like Beaver. We've seen how that's really the thing. Thank you, guys. I mean, really, for participating. I like doing memories. I like going down memory lane. I think it's kind of fun when we reminisce about some of the cool places and things that we experienced at a different time. And, you know, it truly is. I remember my mom and dad and grandparents always saying, you know, the good old days. And you never really understood it. But as you get older, and I promise you to the younger generation, you're going to look back at your time. And they will, even today, and it will be, you'll remember this
2: Absolutely.
0: Day as a good old day, even That's though it right. just seems so bleak sometimes, right? All right. I think, Kylan, do we need to take a break? We need Denny's Dollars and Cents coming up.
1: Just a couple of more minutes if we want to do any more reminiscing.
0: Yeah, I want to. Anybody else in the chat room or on the phone you want us to talk to? Kylan's busy in there with Canyon.
1: We have one on the phone. Excuse me. We have one on the phone and plenty of people in the chat. Denny, I'm sure you're reading them just the same as I. I do want to mention, though, because it is back to school time and we were talking about not having backpacks. Well, Verizon is giving away free backpacks today starting at 1 at participating locations.
0: Good.
1: So there's one on 86th Street and Crawfordsville and around the area Southport, Whitestown. So yeah,
0: people are free good. Backpack. You know, Kylan, people filling in the gap.
2: If I ask you what a book belt was, would you know what a book belt is?
0: I wouldn't know what a book belt is.
2: A book belt was, since we didn't have backpacks, we would take an old belt. I took my brother's.
0: Wrap it around and carry
2: your books so you didn't spill them. Because spilling your books, man, you were a goob if you did that in the hall.
0: Yeah. If I remember
2: that. Goob is short for goober.
0: Yeah, a little bit. We remember the paste, but I also was remembering the other day those giant pencils that were plastic, and that was your pencil case. You carried your pencils inside of these giant plastic pencils. Do you remember that? No.
2: See, this is where pocket protectors came from.
0: Yeah.
2: Because those of us who were considered nerds, we had a plastic pocket protector. So we
0: You did not.
2: I did.
0: Oh my gosh! How old were you?
2: When
0: you were wearing a pocket protector.
2: Well, freshman year, I was probably 14 or 15. 15 years old. Well, you didn't want back then ballpoint pens would blow their ink and they would get all over your pocket and you'd come home and mom goes, oh, no.
0: I know, but
2: you're not
0: still
2: supposed to leave your pen open.
0: Oh, my gosh, Denny. Does make me laugh.
2: Yeah.
0: Everybody, thank you. You know, we really appreciate you coming down memory lane with us. It's just fun. Maybe we'll do it again. I don't want to overload it, but I kind of do like talking about remember when, because sometimes days do seem bleak. It's not so bad to look backwards, I don't think. It is the first day. Denny's Dollars and Cents coming up. Good one, too.
2: Yep. When Wall Street becomes your neighbor. Yeah. It's not intended, but it's a surprise. And when it happens, it's not always good.
0: Thanks, Denny. just having some fun, and all of a sudden, our voices are lowered. Denny's Dollars and Cents coming up next. 93 WIBC. Thanks, everybody.
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0: All right, everybody, here we go. Sing.
2: Best part of the day.
20: You got a friend in Denny.
1: Canyon singing along.
2: Canyon can sing?
0: Denny.
20: When the road
0: belt it out. Here we go.
20: Rough ahead.
0: Just you, only you.
20: Miles and miles from your nice warm bed. You just remember
3: what your old friend Denny.
0: Oh, you've
2: Canyon
0: got a friend in Denny.
2: All right, kiddos.
0: Got a friend in Denny. Hit it. Denny Smith is here with Dollars and Cents.
2: You know, when Wall Street becomes your neighbor, the housing story isn't really about housing anymore. And last week we talked about the housing market. This week I want to pull up to about 30,000 feet above the sea level here because I don't think this is really about housing anymore. Last week, America's housing market was cooling. It's not crashing. It's not booming, but just becoming more normal. But this week, a new piece of the puzzle appeared, and it caught me off guard, not from families or first-time buyers, but from Wall Street. Many of you will remember that after 2020, during COVID and a few other things, some of America's largest investment firms quietly put together thousands of homes in portfolios. Well, this week, we saw that those same Wall Street firms were putting those thousands of homes up for sale. Now, in 2020, Wall Street discovered inexpensive homes, rising rates for rentals, and a historical low situation for interest rates. And they didn't look at it as far as neighborhoods or houses. They looked at a spreadsheet. And they loved the rental income, but they weren't there to mow grass. So now we have the combination of that and Airbnbs.
0: Which is in the news again today, this
2: morning. Yeah, that's right. So here's the analogy. Imagine that you want to buy the last riding mower at Sullivan Hardware or Rural King. And you go in there, and just before you're ready to pick up your mower, John Deere walks in and buys everything on the floor. That's what Wall Street did. And they came in and they bought up all of these neighborhoods. And that's what happened in parts of America. Families competing against billion-dollar balance sheets. Well, now things are changing. New restrictions are making it harder for many of the institutional buyers to keep expanding. And some of them have all of a sudden become net sellers, Terry. And when that happens, the investment math changes. Homeowners versus Wall Street. Well, families sell emotionally, but Wall Street sells mathematically. And they were looking at their spreadsheet. And whereas we look at it and we think of Christmas mornings and holidays and our first day of school, Wall Street remembers line 247 on a spreadsheet. And I don't think this is really about the housing anymore. I think it's about credit. Credit is the lifeblood of the economy. When credit flows, builders build, businesses expand, families buy homes, and employers hire people. Think about it like the blood of the economy. You've got the human body. Credit is the blood. And when circulation slows down, your fingers get cold. And I think that's what's starting to happen. Private credit came in, and the banks stopped lending because they were pulling in their horns because of risk. Well, private credit says, hold my beer, I want to do this. And they borrowed all the money, their great credit risk. They borrowed all the money from the banks. They have less transparency and less rules, and they went out and bought up all these neighborhoods. They saw the low prices, and they bought them up, raised the rents. Well, now the equation is slipped around here. So let me give you the dominoes. Here we go. Okay. Cheap money disappeared. Borrowing became more expensive. Housing affordability weakened. And here's the fourth one that hit this week. Private credit came under pressure. And when that happened, the dominoes began to fall. Institutional investors became sellers. Inventory is starting to increase, and buyers are gaining negotiating power. The buyers are. Now, that's not necessarily a crash. It's just economics 101. Here's what's going on. Indiana is different from Phoenix. It's different from Las Vegas and South Florida. And those are all the markets that are getting the press right now. Indiana, we're generally more affordable. Carmel isn't Fishers. Fishers isn't Greenwood. Greenwood isn't Kokomo. But the national headlines tell you what's happening in America. What you need to do is you need to get to a good local realtor to find what's happening on your street. So here's my advice. This is where Uncle Denny is really going to go out on a limb and tell you what I think. Buy a payment. If you're a buyer, buy a payment you can afford right now and stay in that house long enough for time to work for you, because it really will work out. You've heard realtors that have been in here. They've told us again and again, if you're young, take the leap now, buy the house. Now, if you're a seller, you're going to have to take a dose of reality.

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1: Oh, thanks, sweetie.
2: That was the sweetest thing to say.
3: Maybe like 10,000?
1: Maybe. So Terry's worth 100 what? Times
2: this
1: more than
2: sweet.
1: Me.
2: I love this. You know, I'm younger. Yeah. So my value maybe is a little higher.
1: Yeah, that's.
2: I don't know.
1: But Kylan, you're a new homeowner. Aren't you glad you did it when you did it?
2: Yeah.
3: Amen.
1: Yeah.
3: It's worked out really well.
2: What's that been about? Is it a year?
3: Yeah. Is it officially?
2: Yeah. About mm-hmm. a year now you've had that home.
3: Uh-huh.
2: What has it been like for you as a young homeowner in a year? What do you find? I mean, is there a real struggle anywhere?
3: I don't think we have enough time for that.
1: I don't think we do, okay. too. But
3: it's all
1: about credit. Credit is the lifeblood. Think about that as the blood in your body. And if you don't have enough blood, fingers start to get cold, toes start to get cold because the credit's not getting it. So cheap money has disappeared. Borrowing is now more expensive than it was even a couple of years ago. I mean, mortgage rates are in the 6%.
2: Well, I just saw that. The mortgage rate's rising again this week. Highest level in nearly a year, according to Freddie Mac.
1: Yeah.
2: Average interest rate on the benchmark 30-year fixed mortgage rose to 6.58%.
1: There you go. 6.5%.
2: Up from 6.55%.
1: And yet that's very normal historically, you know, 6.5%. But the big change is that the institutional buyers, you know, these big private credit people, they've become sellers because they're trying to clean up their balance sheet. And again, they don't think about Christmas and they don't think about birthdays in the house. It's just a line on a spreadsheet. And they're saying, you know, the managers are coming down to the guys on the line and saying, get rid of it. So inventory is going to increase a little bit. It's a great time to buy a home. If you're a young person, get your nose out with a good realtor. And there are a lot of great ones out there. Find yourself a good realtor and start working with them in the neighborhood that you want.
2: Time to do it.
1: Yeah. And we're not. And remember, Indiana really is different. We are, you know, whereas we look at the hot markets like Phoenix and we look at Florida, especially South Florida, these markets are going whipsaw up and down. Well, Indiana is just this slow wave. It's a really short sine wave. And that's where we want to be. It's a great place to live. I mean, look at all we got right here.
2: It is a great place to live. I know, you know, if you don't, except for the data centers.
1: We're not going to talk about data centers.
2: Which... Man, you guys keep fighting.
1: Yeah.
2: Keep fighting.
1: Make them pay their way. I don't care if they come, but by golly, pay their way. Don't expect me to pay more on my utility bill. You get your butt out there and pay for your way.
2: And don't put it in my backyard. Don't put it there.
1: You know what that's called? NIMBY. Not in my backyard.
2: NIMBY. Oh, is it NIMBY?
1: NIMBY. Don't put it in my backyard.
2: NIMBY.
1: All right. That grouchy old woman
2: at the right.
1: That's Terry Lynn Stacy. All right.
2: Thank you, Denny.
1: You betcha.
2: We've got another hour to go coming up here, and thank you for sticking around with us. However long you can stay, it's the first day, 93 WIBC.

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0: And tell them what that's like, Jane.
1: Yeah, well, it's like a roller coaster with a lot of ups and downs, and some days things can feel like they're flying off the rails.
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0: Indianapolis.
1: I'm Paul Stevens, Fox News. Officials say U.S. strikes against Iran have paused, at least for now. Fox's Trey Inks in Tel Aviv.
2: The White House is making clear the military option remains on the table as President Trump considers solutions that are both using force and diplomacy. White House Communications Director Stephen Chung told Fox News Digital that President Trump has always been consistent in saying he prefers a diplomatic solution, but he continues to retain all options if Iran continues terrorist activities in the Strait of Hormuz or against allies. Chung went on to say it would be wise for Iran to work towards a negotiated deal. Otherwise, they know what will happen. The U.S. naval blockade remains in effect as the economic pressure is being felt inside of Iran.
1: This as negotiators continue to press forward with peace talks, as Iran says its officials have held several rounds of talks with Oman about the Strait of Hormuz over the weekend. German authorities canceling a popular Pride festival Saturday, this after a car ran through the festivities.
3: Police in Berlin are searching for a suspect who allegedly plowed a van through a crowd at an LGBTQ plus pride event. At least one person was killed. 16 others are hurt. Police say the suspect has ties to local Islamic groups and they believe the act was terrorism. Hundreds of thousands of people were in Berlin for that celebration.
1: And that is Fox's Chanley Painter. Cops say they again have ID'd a suspect. Still no arrest just yet. A raging wildfire in southwest France forcing the evacuation of 55,000 people overnight Sunday. That brings the total number forced out of their homes to a staggering 220,000 in one region alone. Flames creeping ever closer to the famed wine city of Bordeaux. Neighboring Spain, by the way, also overseeing its own fire evacuations on the country's East Coast. 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
7: Why parents need to pay more attention. Mostly cloudy and 81 in downtown Indy. I'm Jake McDaniel. Here's what's trending at 12:03. A party at a short-term rental north of downtown Indianapolis and a house packed with teenagers out past curfew ends in gunfire and one girl hit Saturday night. Here's Ryan Hedrick.
8: Indy Metro Police responding to 1728 North Delaware Street right before midnight, and they say they were in the area. They were actually at the house when the gunfire started. IMPD Captain Richard Ray tells us how frustrated IMPD is responding to these parties with kids out past curfew and negligent parents.
9: Intelligence officers that scour social media to find out when these gatherings are occurring and stop them. We have good relationships with the major short-term rental companies, but yes, it starts with the parents. Obviously, an adult had to rent this short-term rental.
8: Reporting from North Delaware Street, north of downtown Indianapolis, I'm Ryan Hedrick.
7: Earlier this year, a group of investors led by BlackRock agreed to buy AES Indiana's parent company, raising concerns about what it could mean for customers. Senator Todd Young says a private owner like BlackRock could push electric bills even higher, as Hoosiers already face rising costs for everything from groceries to gas.
10: People want a reduction in prices. They don't want new owners to come in.
7: 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The forecast from the American Standard Cooling Weather Center.
5: The mugginess has returned, so it'll be humid and hotter today for your Sunday. Clearing skies, high temperatures upper 80s to near 90 degrees.
7: Fox 59 meteorologist Ethan Rosick on the level, on the go, and on WIBC.com.
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0: Hey, good afternoon, everybody, and welcome back to the second, welcome to the second hour of the first day here on 93 WIBC. Happy Brickyard Day.
1: It
0: Brickyard
1: is today.
0: 400 day.
1: It is today.
0: Yeah, it is. Terry, Kylan, Denny, we're all here with you.
1: If you've not been to Brickyard, take earplugs. It really is louder than the Indy cars by
0: it's
1: far.
0: It's kind of cool. I mean, the sound is really cool.
1: And have
0: like
1: your,
0: nothing else,
1: it'll
0: right?
1: rumble the fillings right out of your teeth. I mean, it really is loud, but it's fun. I mean, you feel the compression in your chest when they roll
0: you
1: by.
0: You do.
1: And that's fun.
0: Ooh, I love it. National Parents Day. Happy National Parents Day to all the parents out there.
1: Wow.
0: Wow.
1: Yeah, it sounds good in theory. But anybody who's been through it goes, oh, my God, do I want to do that again? If I ever want to scare Jane, you know, we're in our 70s. I say,
0: like
1: let's start another family. Oh, my Lord. I can sleep in the garage.
2: Yeah, also National Aunt and Uncle Day?
0: It is.
2: Why are they on the same day?
0: Well, that's a good question.
1: Somebody felt left out?
0: I don't know. Canyon probably knows, but he's not allowed to talk on the radio. He probably knows.
3: I don't know the answer to that.
0: Oh, okay. Well,
1: I don't know the answer to that.
2: He broke his contract for you, Terry.
0: He sure did. Yeah. Thank you, Canyon. Canyon is training today here with us, and we're glad to have him. And glad you're here, too. What was I going to talk about?
1: In the last hour, we were talking about housing. We got a cute comment from Matt Vermillion. He says, at my age, I went from wanting a 3,200 square foot house in the woods to maybe an 1,800 square foot near work and a hospital.
0: It's a hospital is really important to me now as I've gotten older.
1: Thanks,
0: that's
1: Matt.
0: For two. Christina Versaletto is here. Grandma Versaletto used to call it, what though? Say the name.
4: Versaletto.
0: Vericelletto.
1: And that's the only Italian she knows.
0: Exactly. She is editor and corporate content creator with Indianapolis Monthly. We're going to talk about Indianapolis Monthly's August issue that comes out here shortly. But thanks for coming to see us today.
4: You bet.
0: We're so just going to kind of, have you been to the Brickyard 400?
4: I have not, actually.
0: Well, it's not for everybody.
4: My list, yeah.
0: It's not for everybody. It's going to be a hot day, everybody out there. And don't forget, 16th Street Bridge is closed now coming in from the east side. So
1: the only thing you can
0: aware.
1: Do, go up to 30th Street, go up to 34th Street. If you go to 38th Street, you got a whole bunch of different traffic. But 30th or 34th to cut west and then to drop back down to 16th, you can do it that way.
0: Carson Josevar is, and his teammate, Daniel Suarez, is second. Carson sits on the pole. Tyler Reddick, Ty Gibson, Ty Gibbs and Denny Hamlin round out the top five starters for today's race. You're probably looking for Indiana's own, for Mitchell, Indiana, Chase Briscoe, who sits at 11th for the start today at 2 o'clock. And you
1: he's
0: can hear that
1: good,
0: on our sister station.
1: He's got
0: station.
1: A good chance to win this too.
0: I hope so.
1: Yeah.
0: I mean, it'd be fun to have him win here. Sister station, 93.5 and 107.5, the Fan are carrying that. I also saw this, and Matt Bear, I'm texting back and forth with him, and I should ask him this question, but I hear that as you head back to work tomorrow, I-65 lane restrictions starting tomorrow, the 27th, right? That's the 27th. Southbound I-65 closes between Washington Street and Fletcher Avenue. Here
1: can they
0: in
1: make it any more difficult? You cannot go north, south, east, or west.
0: I know
1: everything.
0: It.
1: Even
0: I'm just
1: 421
0: tired of this.
1: Going up to Zionsville,
0: you know what, though,
1: screwed
0: Denny?
1: Up.
0: We used to do this just in the summer, be angry about construction, and now it's year-round.
1: Well,
0: so it just feels like that we are under construction constantly.
1: They're doing more. They used to just shut the roads down. Well, now they can get one lane of traffic
0: sometimes,
1: through
0: yeah.
1: the flagger. They've got these automatic systems. God bless them, but it still stinks.
0: I know. Also, just want to mention Colts training camp at Grand Park starts this week.
1: Last year at Grand Park, so if you're a fan of going, next year it's going to be at their facility. But this year, it's still at Grand Park and plenty of parking and a lot of fun.
0: I really like the idea of taking them out on the road in different spots and having them stay there for their summer camps. But it looks like that kind of has gone by the wayside, as Denny said. You've got rookies reporting tomorrow, vets on Tuesday, and then the first practice is Wednesday, 10 to 11. They only practice an hour. How hard is that?
1: I want that job.
0: An hour. There'll be 7 free practices and 6 primetime practices, and then joint practices will be August 19th and the 20th, hosting the Atlanta Falcons before the preseason game.
1: Did you see Fernando's paycheck?
0: It was $57 million.
1: $57 million as a rookie?
0: Unbelievable.
1: I know.
0: How many years?
1: It's
0: was
1: guaranteed. It's 4 years, I think.
0: 4 years.
1: But the thing is, he could drop dead the first day at practice.
0: Denny.
1: He's still
0: Denny, God forbid.
1: Oh, come on.
0: Oh, my God.
1: He's going to live forever. 57.89. Oh, it's a guaranteed contract, is what I'm trying to say.
0: Jinxing him with every word,
1: Christina,
0: you're saying.
1: This is yelling. This is what we do.
4: It seems that way. Okay, I'll get used to it.
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0: Welcome back to The First Day. 93 WIBC, Terry Stacey, Kylan Talley, Denny Smith. Canyon is here too, behind the glass and in studio with us. We are so happy that Christina Versaletto is here. She is an editor and corporate content creator with Indianapolis Monthly as we, as we look to the new Indianapolis Monthly August issue. Everybody on YouTube, beautiful cover. Certainly looks like a state fair issue with the blue ribbon on the front, and it says the ultimate Hoosier bucket list. So state fair's got to be one of them.
1: The state fair is a big, big part of it. And what we really wanted to do was call out all the wonderful things inside our state, which we tend to forget about sometimes. We forget about the variety of things, the fun, the history, the food, all of it. And we just really wanted to celebrate that and to remind people, you know, hey, you want to take a vacation this summer, you don't necessarily need to book a crazy expensive flight. There's tons to do right here in the state.
0: You're absolutely right. And with gas prices that go up and down and up and down, I don't know if our gas tax will be extended beyond
2: August.
0: That's
2: up in the air right now. They do not know.
0: That's going to slap us pretty hard when we see what the actual price is of gas. And so I think stay-at-home staycations are great, and we got a lot to celebrate. Denny, you're next.
2: Well, this issue has 50 different iconic places, a lot of us that we don't think of. Of course, you had the top five, the Indiana State Fair, of course, and all the others. Do you have a favorite? I mean, you're a New Yorker, and you're now an Indiana girl. What were some of your favorites?
1: Well, that's the thing. I was really happy to be the editor on this piece because I moved here 4 years ago. I've been making a list of places to hit, and I've gotten through some of my list, but there was still a lot that I hadn't done, and this is just embarrassing now. Like, I'm going to start really going through this list. And
2: oh, good.
1: So my experience has kind of played a lot into the story, so I've been really trying to hit a lot of different places that I hadn't been to just in the last couple months.
2: Were all of them about food? And see, the funny thing about Hoosiers, you go to the state fair,
1: right?
2: Everybody thinks you're going there to see the pigs and the cows and everything, or see the displays. No, people are going there to eat.
1: The lemon shake up.
2: Yes, exactly, right.
1: I had my first lemon shake up. I went up to Shipshewana not long ago and ate at the wonderful Blue Gate restaurant.
0: On the way,
1: I stopped in Huntington to get the pork tenderloin, the original pork tenderloin.
0: Don't know about that one.
1: It was phenomenal. I mean, the bun is like weirdly tiny, but it was like so super good.
2: It's a two-person sandwich anyway.
1: Yeah, it really is.
0: In Huntington?
2: You start nibbling around the edges, and by the time you get to the bun, you're already full.
1: It's Nick's Kitchen, and they have great pies. And French Lick was a place I'd heard so much about, and I'd never been there. I finally got down there.
0: What'd you think about French Lick?
1: It was absolutely gorgeous.
0: Isn't it beautiful?
1: It really was just something so special in the history, in the hotels. The architecture is just crazy.
0: Yeah, and great. The history is phenomenal about everything around French Lick. I love that place. This is Christina Versaletto, editor and corporate content creator, Indianapolis Monthly. The August issue comes out on the stands.
1: It is out. Probably, if not right now, in the next day or two,
0: Yep, if you're a subscriber, I'm sure you've gotten received it by now, too. The ultimate Hoosier bucket list is what we are focused on, but also Indiana traditions a little bit, and that kind of falls into the categories of Hoosier bucket list, some of those
1: 100%.
0: Traditions.
1: I mean, we have a whole page dedicated to the month of May, and the tailgating, and of course the race, and
2: Don't forget the home tour, the home show, or the Dream Home.
0: Yeah,
2: right. That's pretty cool.
1: Well, I mean, speaking of, you know, bucket list kind of things, a lot of us, you know, wish someday to have this, you know, gorgeous home. And so we have our annual event, the Indianapolis Monthly Dream Home, which is super popular. And this year it is at Holiday Farms in Zionsville.
0: Oh, yeah.
1: And when I tell you this, I was going to say house, it's a mansion, but they have a whole spa in there, like a legit spa with a waterfall and treatment rooms and
2: phenomenal. Well, it's a monster house. It's 11,000 square feet. Now, my first house was 800 square feet. You can sit on the toilet and put your feet in the bathtub and maybe two bedrooms.
1: Right.
2: That's what we think. So we think about 11,000, but all these bathrooms, it's just, there's a room, a different room for everything that somebody would want to do in that house.
1: It is truly just something you really have to see. And it is running from August 14th to the 30th on the weekends. We do tours Friday, Saturday, Sunday, between those dates. And people can get tickets at IndianapolisMonthly.com/dreamhome. So that's kind of ties into sort of the bucket list food, you know.
0: Absolutely. Proceeds benefit Morning Light, which is a Carmel nonprofit serving adults with intellectual and developmental disabilities. Always, you guys are coming through with great nonprofits.
1: Yep. It's actually a hospice for people who have no place else to go in their final days. So Morning Light is really picking up that need for folks who really have no place else to turn. So that's really a very special charity, and we're thrilled to be.
2: I think it's neat that that the house has something for men. So many times it's focused on ladies, but this has a golf simulator. It has a putting green. And I'm thinking of all the guys are just dying to see what this is all about.
1: Well, it's actually on a golf course. Like, the property itself is adjacent to a magnificent golf course. But yes, in case it's raining inside, there is a putting green.
0: Yeah. I do want to talk about also the Beyond the Cover story. I just saw something and I don't want to give it away, but apparently there could be sharks that are in the Ohio River.
2: Oh, yeah.
0: Could they make it to Indiana?
1: Well, what?
0: There's a little story by our friend Sam Stahl, who did this story. Bull sharks.
1: Yeah, Sam.
0: In the Ohio River.
2: That's not what I thought you were going to say. Bull shark.
0: No.
2: You know,
0: who's seen bull sharks in the Ohio River?
2: Bull sharks are very common on the coastlines. Like, you're from Long Island.
0: Yes.
2: It's not unusual for sharks to come into the fresh water. But they can't take too much of it. They have to get salt back into them.
1: Thing is that two of them made it on two separate occasions all the way up to St. Louis.
2: Oh, my God.
0: See?
1: So it is possible for them to do it. And there are people who say they have seen bull sharks in the Ohio River nearby. But they couldn't possibly stay here all winter. So worst case, they just come for a summer vacation. Right? We're not really sure.
2: Anybody who's ever been scuba diving, they'll tell you the three meanest sharks. The tiger shark is the meanest,
1: right?
2: And then the great white, and then the bull shark. So you stay away from those rascals.
0: Yeah.
2: My gosh.
0: As we were starting to mention, just beyond the cover story, there's a couple stories people shouldn't miss, right? Tell us which ones, a couple of them that you pick out that is really cool.
1: Okay. Well, again, kind of hitting on that charity note or, you know, making a difference, we have out in Brownsburg a pig sanctuary called Oinking Acres.
0: It's wonderful.
1: It's so fun. It's really something super unique.
0: Yeah,
1: it's
0: very young founder.
1: Yes.
2: It's very far away from the Tenderloin restaurants.
0: Thank goodness.
2: You know, they're not getting involved with that.
1: So it's a pig sanctuary, but lately they have added to it the Kitty Cuddle Cottage for feral cats, cats with no homes.
0: Oh.
1: And they have built, and there's a picture. It's adorable little fairy tale looking cottage, like literally with a little porch and a little mailbox. And the cats are in this home-like environment. And you can go in there. There's sofas. It's air-conditioned. And you can
0: wonderful.
1: Just sit in there. And it really helps these cats to show their personalities. Because a lot of times when they're in rescues, they're in cages. You can't really get a sense of their personality. So they are really helping out Indy Humane that way, because they're just overrun with cats. So they're being taken out to the Kitty Cuddle Cottage, and people can go out there and cuddle with them and hopefully find their forever friend. So I love that story.
0: Oinking Acres, the whole story behind Oinking Acres is pretty tremendous. So I love that they're adding on, and I know people are really supporting these great people.
2: Absolutely.
0: At Oinking Acres.
2: Christina Virgiletta, who is the editor and corporate content creator for Indianapolis Monthly. I want to know about, my mom was an antique dealer for many years, and there is this credit card situation that has sort of threatened some of the collectible shops. Can you give us a brief, just a glimpse at what this article is all about?
1: Yeah, and it was really timed to Gen Con, which is here in Indianapolis, I think right now, or maybe it just ended, but it was very timely to the issue. That a couple of years ago, you might remember that there was a heist of thousands and thousands of dollars worth. And they caught the guys, but it was a very brazen thing. They just walked into Gen Con, loaded up a dolly, and took it out to the garage. And they were actually attendees there. They were people who were known to the community, so nobody suspected them. And that kind of triggered off a rash across the country of these grab-and-goes in collectible shops where overnight these gangs would come in, smash and grab, like you would see in very expensive jewelry stores,
2: exactly.
1: Maybe on Fifth Avenue.
2: But now it's in these collectible congregations, yeah, where everybody gets together. They just sneak in and off they go.
1: Right, and people are surprised to hear what the value of some of these things are, but they're in the tens of thousands of dollars. And it's, you know, one thing if you're a big corporation, but you're a little mom and pop short, that could put you under. You might not be able to bounce back from that. So our Speed Read article this month was about how different business owners are sort of joining together. You know, normally they might be more or less competitors for business, but in this sense, they're partners, where if anything seems awry, they alert everyone else in the area.
2: I love that part.
1: Look out for this guy, or we think this might be missing. Because a lot of times what these guys do, they want to unload the merchandise as quick as possible. So they steal it, and then they, you know, maybe drive 50 miles and try to quick sell it before word gets out.
2: That is a great service. I'm glad that article. I'm looking forward to reading that one.
1: Yeah. It's just actually really, really interesting.
0: Lots of good stuff, too. School psychologists will look at Indiana shortages and how the University of Indianapolis is helping address that. You'll also find great stories about some of the great restaurants, as they always do cover them well. Again, Dream Home Tour season is almost here. That VIP party begins on August 13th. And if you'd like tickets, get those at IndianapolisMonthly.com. You can also follow them at Indianapolis Monthly on social media. And Christina, thank you. Thank you very much. Christina Versaletto, editor and corporate content creator. Pick it up now, the August issue of Indianapolis Monthly. Thank you, my friend.
1: You bet.
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11: News. I'm Paul Stevens. U.S. military strikes on Iran now paused after 2 weeks of constant attacks, with peace talks still ongoing. U.S. United Nations Ambassador Mike Waltz on Fox News Sunday.
12: We've had both Iman and Iran and a number of our other negotiators engaged at every level, from the most senior levels all the way down to the technical level over the past few weeks, and particularly in the past few days.
11: Meantime, an attack Saturday in Germany.
13: Police in Berlin are searching for a suspect who allegedly plowed a van through a crowd at an LGBTQ plus pride event. At least one person was killed. 16 others are hurt. Police say the suspect has ties to local Islamic groups, and they believe the act was terrorism. Hundreds of thousands of people were in Berlin for that celebration.
11: Fox's Chandley Painter. 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

0: I love this. Kylan, any particular reason for this piece of music?
1: Canyon chose this one.
0: Canyon?
2: You got an old soul. This is good.
0: We love this stuff. Or else he's trying to tell us, he's trying to figure out what era of music that we live
2: in. It's very unusual. Canyon is from Purdue. Everybody else comes from University of Indianapolis. But Canyon's down here from Lafayette.
0: It's good.
1: My preface to him for this segment was, it's show and tell. We kind of think a little bit antique and vintage.
0: Oh, we do.
1: So sometimes oldies and goodies.
0: Yeah. We do.
2: I think I'm going to beat Ethan on this one.
0: It's 82 degrees, cloudy skies, and welcome back to the first day with you for a few more minutes anyway. Just want to mention before we get to Ethan, guess what happened in my neighborhood last night? Guess what happened?
2: The fireworks.
0: Ice cream man came down the street.
2: Oh my God.
0: Ice cream truck. We have not heard of an ice cream truck in so long. Snowy is the name of it. Snowy 317. Corey came by, driving it for his dad, and they do parties and events and everything. But it was just beautiful yellow truck.
2: And it's some
0: music.
2: Cream?
0: You know, the minute you hear that music, which no matter where that is in the neighborhood, you hear that sound.
2: Did you buy an orange sickle or a dream sickle?
0: No. I talked to the gentleman, I didn't, because he was out of ice cream and all he had was snow cones left.
2: Oh, okay.
3: Oh, so it was just a tease. He was driving through the neighborhood and he didn't have any ice cream for sale.
2: He was case. Snow cones.
0: He said, I only have a few things left. I was more excited about just seeing the yellow truck go down the street. Yeah. I mean, I ran for it.
3: Yeah. I want a Choco
0: I was so
3: taco.
0: Excited. Oh, or a bomb pop.
3: Yeah.
0: A bomb pop would have been good. Or a fudgy. How about a fudgy?
2: Fudgy sickle.
0: What were those push-ups?
2: The push-ups? I just remember the dream sickle. I just thought that was the
0: my
2: best.
0: Gosh, I think it'd be sick.
2: Hey, can we get to this?
0: Yes, we can.
2: I've been holding off.
0: Ethan Hatcher,
2: let me tell you.
0: Host of Saturday Night on the Circles that you hear, and he's actually been hosting a lot of midday shows here on WIB. You're doing a great job, Ethan.
3: I'll be back at it this Monday, Tuesday, and Wednesday. It'll be a Monday and Tuesday with Jerry and Wednesday with Craig.
0: Ethan's been put with
2: we've
0: everybody.
2: We've got our favorites. We're supposed to keep our mouth shut, but I've got my favorites, and you're one half of my faves.
0: Yeah, he's one of the half of the faves, and we all do. But you're just doing a great job. I mean, if anything, you have certainly shown you can work with anyone.
3: I appreciate the opportunity to come on the air and share my views and just have a good time, and that's what we're all about here.
2: He can work with anybody. He works with us.
0: He becomes my right. but this is the top we like to call first day show and tell with Ethan Hatcher and
3: Denny
0: Smith.
3: Which we've been doing for about a year now. We started this in July of last year, so this is the 1 year anniversary of show and tell.
0: We appreciate you all that are watching us on YouTube, and we will be able to describe for you that are not watching us exactly what he's brought in. It looks as if he's brought in some sort of fish bone.
3: Oh, it's not a bone. This is clay.
0: Let me see.
3: Are we starting with my antique, or are we going to Denny's antique?
0: Let's do Denny's first, okay, because Denny's been so excited.
2: No, well,
0: go, Denny.
2: Okay, right.
0: I want to see what Denny's got.
3: What you got?
2: A few years ago, one of my really, really good friends invited me to do a consulting gig in Tanzania, and it was for a gold mining company. And so I thought, yeah, I can do this. I said, do I need to go to Tanzania? You know, that's where the Serengeti is and all the wildlife thing. I said, no, we have Zoom. We have all this type of thing. So I did the whole gig. It was a year and a half study. And then there was a conference here in Connecticut, and I drove over to Connecticut. Or I mean, I flew to Connecticut, and they gave me this present for the consulting gig.
0: Oh.
2: Now, I'm going to hold this over to you and see if you can tell me what these are. Here's another one, Ethan. And,
3: okay.
2: So hopefully this will show up in the camera here in just a second. But in gold,
0: describe them to what they are. These are look like
2: in gold mining. There are two different types of mines. There are what we call oxide mines, which is just dirt, and the gold is free within there, and they sort of sift it out. This is from a sulfide mine, which is the stone side of the mine, and you can see that it's a little bit of a green color. That's a little bit of copper that's in there, and then
0: how much do they weigh? They weigh about what?
2: That's the one's about a pound and the other one's about a half a pound.
0: Just trying to describe it for those that can't see it.
2: But you can see the 12.8. Ethan, keep rolling the triangular one and you'll see 12.8 on there. And that represents, they core these, and you can see this is a quarter of a circle or of a cylinder. And then they slice them down the middle and they slice them down the middle again. I got this one as a gift. But the 12.8 stands for grams per ton. So for every ton of this, there's 12.8 grams of gold. And so they run it through the mill and everything. But here's the story. I had to take
0: it. Is it gold?
2: There's gold
3: they're
2: in
3: they're
2: there.
3: Core samples.
2: They're core samples.
3: So this is stone. They've cut core sample, just a circular little core out of the stone, and then tested the amount of gold that's contained within this stone.
2: And that was
3: by quartering the core.
2: Yeah, and so that was about 800 meters down, and there are codes on the side that tell where it came from. But here's the story. I had to bring this back home, and I had to get it through TSA. And TSA, Terry, the one that's in your left hand, does it not look like a dagger or a weapon?
0: Yeah, I mean, you'd use this as a weapon.
2: Yeah, so I'm arguing with TSA, and he says, "What is this?" And I said, "It's a core sample." I said, "I'm a consultant."
3: Well, it's rock.
2: It's rock. It looks like a dagger.
0: It's kind of like limestone.
2: So he's arguing with me. He says, "I'm going to have to confiscate that." I said, "You can't confiscate that." Well, just as I said that, some lady explodes with another TSA agent and says, "I've had it with you people. You get your hands off of me." And she making this big scene. He looks at me, he says, "You're out of here, go." And so that's the only way I got it through TSA, because some butthead lady just was going crazy.
0: There are no coincidences. There's no accidents. That was meant to happen so you could get through with your
2: gold. So anyway,
3: that's very interesting.
0: It's pretty interesting. So is it valuable?
2: In this form, no. It is just 12.8 grams per ton, you know. That might be worth in gold, maybe a dime. I don't know. But everything in gold mining is about volume and crushing capabilities and processing capabilities.
0: It's interesting. It's really cool that you have them.
3: It's representative of the overall mining process,
2: exactly.
3: And that's very interesting.
2: Exactly.
3: It's useful as an educational implement.
2: I was just touched they thought enough of me to give them to me. So, but getting them through TSA, I'll never do that
1: again.
3: That's pretty cool.
0: Please, Kylan, please share a story.
1: So I was at the Indie Shorts Filmmaker Award presentation,
0: yes,
1: where they're winning these Iggies. They're think of like an Oscar award, right? But they're gnomes because it's the Indie Shorts and that's their mascot for the festival. And so you get this gnome-shaped statue to bring home with you. And many of these filmmakers are from around the world coming to Indianapolis. And so sure enough, the amount of times that these filmmakers have been stopped in TSA because of having a gnome in their luggage.
2: Exactly. They think you're transporting drugs. You can't believe what he was trying to do with this. He says, "Is there anything in this?" I said, "More a stone." I said, "That's what it is." But
0: so
2: they think you're a smuggler is what they do.
0: So they thought maybe
3: they think you're trying to disguise the cocaine.
2: Oh, yeah. Exactly. That's a great story, Kylan.
0: All right.
3: Very cool.
0: Yeah, very cool. It's time now, ladies and gentlemen, for Ethan Hatcher. What have you brought to the table, my friend?
3: This is an ancient Egyptian ushabti. So this is about 2,000 to 3,000 years old. This is an ancient Egyptian artifact.
2: Is it a finger?
3: It's supposed to be a servant.
0: It's about
3: Ushabti is very similar to the Egyptian word for answerer. Answerer.
2: You turned it around. This is the first time I could see it. The other way, it looked like a tallywhacker. Okay, and I didn't think that was appropriate.
3: Well, I understand after last time why Denny's mind might be in the gutter.
2: No, your mind. You bring in all this pornographic stuff.
0: But it's about the size for you listening. It's about the size of a finger.
3: Yeah.
0: It's about the size
3: of your index finger, let's say.
0: And it's...
2: Hold it up, and maybe
0: cool.
2: They can zoom in with their camera to take a look at this thing.
3: Kylan's gesturing at me. She wants me to set it down somewhere.
1: If you want to hold it up the whole time, then I'll...
3: Put it down on the table right here. How about that?
1: That's perfect.
0: Yeah. It's, again, this is an amazing thing. 3,000 years old, perhaps?
3: Yeah, about 2,000 to 3,000 years old. These started to crop up in the first intermediate period. And, you know, Egyptian history is so ancient that, you know, their first intermediate period is 2000 BC. So that's like 4,000 years ago.
2: So give us an idea. Is that around pyramids? Is that around the Sphinx? Give me...
3: Ancient Egyptian history. So that, you know, the pyramids are contemporaneous, the pharaohs are contemporaneous. These were often used in mummification. They could be set around the tomb, or they could be wrapped individually
2: inside
3: the mummy.
2: It looks like a little sarcophagus. Take home toy you get at SS Kresge's.
3: they were figurines. They could often be equipped with tools or other implements because they were meant to be used as servants in the afterlife. The ancient Egyptians believed that when you were reborn in the afterlife, you were still required to do manual labor, just like here on Earth. So you would be working in the reed fields of Osiris, and these ushabti were used as your replacements for the labor.
2: This is from a listener and a watcher on YouTube. It's from Charles. Charles, and he says, it's mind-blowing how Ethan finds room to house 50 phonographs plus all the other random antiques he collects from all over.
4: How big of a house do you have?
3: Where there's a will, there's a way.
2: That's exactly right.
3: And it's always better to collect the smalls, which this qualifies as, because, you know, this guy isn't taking up a whole lot of room here. And they would be often inscribed with spells, which I assume that's what the hieroglyphics on the front are, some kind of spell for the afterlife. A lot of the time they would be colored blue, and you can be symbolic of rebirth in ancient Egyptian customs. And you can see the remnants of the blue glaze on the clay.
2: Gives you a rough idea of the value of something like this and how that has come to.
3: This is the most common form of ancient Egyptian artifact that you will find, because they were produced in the tens and tens of thousands over thousands of years of history. So if you want your own little slice of the ancient Egyptian world, the most likely vehicle to do that is through Anushabti even today. And
2: can you spell that for me?
3: I believe it is U-S-H-A-B-T-I, Ushabti.
2: That's pretty cool.
0: It's pretty cool. I mean, it really is pretty cool.
2: Are you in trouble for getting this from Egypt? I mean, are you going to be a...
0: Yeah.
3: I don't think so. It already made it here, so it's in my hands now.
0: Is this a new one for you?
3: Yes, this is a new acquisition I made on the way home from my last trip to Pennsylvania over Independence Day.
1: Have you been cursed in any way? Have you noticed anything?
0: I'm scared. I hate that I touched it.
2: Oh, like the one that opened Tutankhamun's tomb. You know? That's right. He ended up with a lung disease.
0: It does make me a little nervous now that I know that it could have rubbed up something bad on my hand.
3: I've got the cat curse because I got another new kitten.
2: Oh, boy. Aww.
3: Named Maxwell House.
2: Maxwell, I just bought that type of coffee for my mama.
0: Hey, here's your next one. Here's your next item that you should buy. Ethan. This is a 2005 E1 Spartan engine pumper. We've got 46 minutes and 45 seconds left on this auction. And this again is from Avon, and it's a fundraiser for the Washington Township Avon Fire Department. And this truck right now, this fire truck, fire engine, is now remains at $7,500.
2: We have two new bidders. It's amazing. When we started the show,
3: $7,500 is a heck of a deal for a fire truck. Right,
0: tell them how much it was, Denny, when you looked at it.
2: When we first looked at it, it was 500 or 5,000.
0: 5,000.
2: And now when we started at 11 o'clock, it was 7,100. So, and we just look at that, Terry.
0: Just went
2: up $200. So
0: yep.
2: And there's 21 people bidding on it. We hope that it's all going to be one of those last minute. You know, in an auction, they wait to the last 30 seconds. Going once,
3: sure.
2: Going twice, then all of a sudden somebody's hand goes
3: auction
2: up.
3: Sniper.
0: 8,100. It's up to 8,100 now. Here we go. $8,100. Again, 45 minutes left on this one.
3: Do you know part of the reason why these fire trucks are so expensive to buy? They're really unique, one-of-a-kind items each, because the fire departments, when they're ordered, they can customize them for essentially whatever purpose they want. So if you want a fire truck that has an extra long ladder, they can, you know, lengthen the bed, or a high capacity for water, or have other rescue 1,500 equipment.
2: 1,500 gallons per minute. That's a lot.
0: It's pretty
2: cool.
0: Crazy. This is a 2005 fire engine. Again, $8,600 now. You've got time if you'd like to bid on this one for whatever fun you might want to have with it. Municibid. municibid.com. It's a fundraiser for the Washington Township Avon Fire Department. Thank you, my friend Ethan. Stick around.
3: Next time we have downtown riots, I'd like that fire truck so that way we can spray down the rioters. Get out of here, you crazy kids.
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0: 1250 here at 93 WIBC, the first day show. 80 degrees now. Partly sunny skies, mostly sunny skies, I guess. It's warm one out there. Whatever you're doing, enjoy it. Again, welcome to all the Brickyard 400 fans that are here today. Still time for you to get out there. It'd be 2 o'clock, that race. So if you still want to go, you know, do something fun. Maybe you'd like to have a ticket. You can get one right out there at the Indianapolis Motor Speedway. Kylan Talley.
1: The Brickyard 400, just, I love good stories, Terry. And congrats to Matthew Hedges, who won the, I guess he was awarded the 2019 Chevrolet Silverado.
0: Yeah,
1: with
0: pretty
1: the Brickyard
0: cool.
1: Weekend. I love seeing those good stories, especially honoring veterans like him.
0: Yep, you betcha. That's one of the things that they do when they get here. Sometimes, you know, I don't know what's wrong with NASCAR or what's going on with NASCAR. And we don't get a big buildup of it like we used to. But in the, you know, when they first came, this is the 30th anniversary of the Brickyard 400. But it was so exciting those first few years, and then something changed.
2: You know, there's something up
0: hot for one. It's a hot day.
2: NASCAR, the drivers like this track the best.
0: They
2: now, you
0: do.
2: Can do the 600, the Coca-Cola 600 on July 4th or around then.
0: Right.
2: And then you've also got, you know, down in Florida where you're
0: Daytona 500.
2: Yeah. But they like this course.
0: It's one of
2: just the history
0: the
2: and
0: jewels
2: everything
0: of the crown.
2: Right.
0: Some dispute that. I saw Kyle Petty or somebody said the other day, no, longevity makes it a jewel. And we've not been at the Brickyard long enough for that to be an actual jewel in the crown. But the drivers love it.
2: Everybody's entitled to be wrong.
0: Everybody's entitled to be wrong. It's okay. We still want you to keep coming back because a lot of you still are here and putting some money into our economy. And we're grateful to have you. Kylan, you got some food news you want to do today? Yes, she does. That's her way of speaking.
1: Oh, you betcha. I am just loving all of these different stories. You know already, I was at the Little Five filming yesterday.
0: Yeah.
1: And the amount that Bloomington has rallied around this film is just lovely. The fact that Pizza X in Bloomington cooked 1,250 pizzas.
2: Oh, my.
1: To feed all of those hungry people on set.
0: Oh,
1: thank you.
0: That's
1: I'd
0: cool.
1: call that food news.
0: Yeah, that's food news. They'll do it again, I'll bet you, next week for August 2nd. When they shoot again out there.
1: And you can go to Pegasus Pictures social media to RSVP with their event by Bright Link. Brewster's Bloomington, also, you know, the little ice cream shop. Yeah.
0: Uh-huh.
1: They got a visit from the Little Five cast too. They got a little bit of the star spangle. Yeah. It was just a lovely time seeing all of them out there.
0: Good.
1: Being able to experience it. Congrats to the new food truck in Carmel, Carmelies on 116th Street. They're serving smash burgers, crispy fries, and chicken, and cookies. Terry, I think we need to open a food truck.
0: Always wanted a food truck.
2: Wow.
0: I think Ethan Hatcher talked me out of it.
2: Oh, I thought you wanted a pay lake.
0: I wanted a pay lake, and now my dream is to be a actual tour guide.
2: You must be driving Santa
0: Cape
2: Claus
0: Canaveral.
2: Crazy.
3: Oh, do that. You'd be a great tour guide.
0: I think I'd be a great tour guide.
3: You would be.
0: I
3: could
0: I
3: see you lead a group of tourists
0: right?
3: around.
0: I know. Even driving the bus. How about that? I love it.
2: How about the fire truck?
0: Of the
2: fire truck's up to $8,600, ladies.
0: $600, you betcha.
3: Would you drive the bus down to YEPO Valley, where it's 45 degrees? It's illegal to drive anything other than a four-wheel drive.
1: Maybe not driving a bus, but you could ride your bike for this next event coming up. Tickets are out now for August 8th, Roast Ride. It's a monthly local coffee shop bike tour. And I'd say that's a little
0: 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You get on the bike and you go and visit coffee places?
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1: Yeah, wow. They've got an Eventbrite link also on Indianapolis Coffee or Indiana or Indy Cultural Trail accounts.
0: Okay.
1: And this Tuesday is the last chance for Hamilton County's Tenderloin Tuesday. The last one of the summer.

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2: 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Thanks, buddy.
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3: 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If you're interested in the NASCAR Brickyard 400, we will see you all next week. Have a great week ahead. Thanks, guys.

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11: A bit of a cool-off. I'm Paul Stevens, Fox News. U.S. military strikes against Iran have paused, at least for now. Trey Inkst updates from Tel Aviv.
12: The White House is making clear the military option remains on the table as President Trump considers solutions that are both using force and diplomacy. White House Communications Director Stephen Chung told Fox News Digital that President Trump has always been consistent in saying he prefers a diplomatic solution, but he continues to retain all options if Iran

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8: Airstrikes in the Middle East have paused, but the conflict in Iran continues. For the very latest, we go back to Trey Yangst in Tel Aviv. And Trey, how does this feel in the region right now, this pause, with everything still being left on the table for the president as far as options?
9: Yeah, Shannon, good morning. We've seen 2 straight days of no U.S. strikes against Iran, but there is a large question about what comes next. The military buildup of U.S. forces continues to give President Trump a variety of options. While the Iranians say just in the last hour that there is some progress being made in the talks with Omani officials to try and reach a deal to open the Strait of Hormuz.
8: Well, let's talk about that, too, because activity continues there, and there are a lot of folks getting involved.
9: Absolutely. You have both the Pakistani mediators and the Qatari mediators trying to push forward a deal that would ultimately de-escalate tension across the region. But given the fact that the memorandum of understanding wasn't respected by the Iranians and it was violated, according to President Trump, there is this possibility that the region heads toward a broader conflict in the days ahead. And that's part of the reason that you see U.S. allies like Israel preparing for the possibility of a return to conflict.
8: Well, what do you make of the president's meeting this week with Bibi Netanyahu? What do you think we should watch for?
9: It's very significant, and we know that the Israeli prime minister has a variety of asks for President Trump when it comes to air defense systems and support. But the Israelis have been very clear they are prepared to resume their air campaign against Iran if the Iranians attack Israel or if President Trump requests help. All Shannon? Right.
8: We will watch that White House meeting very closely. Trey, we know you will as well. Thank you so much. That is it for us today. Thanks for joining us. I'm Shannon Bream. Have a wonderful week. We'll see you next Fox News Sunday.
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12: Giving peace talks a chance. I'm Jack Callahan, Fox News. America's UN ambassador says there is room for conversation, as Fox's Gernal Scott reports.
13: UN Ambassador Mike Waltz said on Fox News Sunday there is still a chance to negotiate peace with Iran, but if they choose not to come to the table, more strikes will come.
14: Whether that is infrastructure, power that is powering the IRGC and their war economy.
13: Waltz added that should more strikes be required,
14: we have everything we need to conduct this campaign. And this is because of the investments President Trump made right out the gate in our military.
13: Democrats' concerns on what many of them call a war of choice are a major part of their message as we go into the last 100 days before the midterms. Gernal Scott, Fox News.
12: Federal authorities in Germany have taken over the investigation of the attack yesterday on a Pride event in Berlin. They've been searching for a fugitive suspect from the deadly attack on a crowd near Berlin's Pride Festival. It left one person dead and at least 16 others injured. But at least 2 German media outlets are now reporting the suspect has been

0: shot and killed in a police operation near Berlin. Several people were also reportedly stabbed in the initial attack, perhaps with a machete. Police had warned the public to avoid direct contact with the suspect, whom they say was likely armed and dangerous, but again, he now has reportedly been killed in a police action. Massive wildfires continue to ravage parts of Europe.
1: Crews are racing to stop major blazes from merging as dangerous conditions threaten to fuel even more fire growth. Officials warn the coming hours could be critical as strong winds, extreme heat, and dry conditions continue to hamper containment efforts. More than 250,000 people have been forced from their homes. Fires are also burning in Italy, the UK, and other parts of Europe.
0: Fox's Chandler Painter. 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
5: Severe weather risks in Indiana are when? I'm Jake McDaniel. Here's what's trending this hour. Forecasters are watching a round of severe weather more closely for Monday. Andrew White at the National Weather Service in Indianapolis says Monday night storms look concerning.
6: We're going to see those threats for damaging winds continue into Monday with another round potentially moving in either late in the day into the evening hours or potentially even into the overnight, Monday night into Tuesday.
5: And White says damaging winds are the main threat with these evening storms. People that live along the street just north of downtown Indianapolis say they're getting fed up with shootings at short-term rentals. Ryan Hedrick explains.
7: You may remember back in December, pretty much the same scenario, a short-term rental with kids in the house and gunfire starts.
8: That was actually really scary. I was told it was an Airbnb party. I heard a few gunshots. I was sitting outside, heard a few gunshots. They stopped. A car came flying the wrong way down Delaware, so I thought it was over. Mm-hmm. I'd stepped off my front porch onto the sidewalk, and it just completely erupted in gunfire, and I literally heard three bullets go zip, zip, zip past my head and like tink into the street behind me.
7: So it's just after 1 o'clock in the morning. The cops are cutting the crime scene tape off of the corner of 17th and North Delaware, but one teenager is in the hospital with what police are calling non-life-threatening injuries after she was shot at a short-term rental.
5: And a Meijer grocery store will open later this fall in Fishers. On the level, on the go, and on WIBC.com. Now the forecast from the American Standard Cooling Weather Center.
9: We'll be tracking another chance for showers and storms Monday late afternoon and into the evening. Some of those could pack a punch with a damaging wind threat. Heating to seize Monday in the lower 100s. I'm Fox 59 meteorologist Ethan Rosick for 93 WIBC.
10: 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It's wrong. 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Thankfully, Indiana's own Senator Todd Young is leading the fight to ban this sleazy behavior. 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Contact Senator Todd Young. Thank him for doing the right thing. 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
12: Thousands upon thousands
11: of non-American citizens, Hammer, made their way onto New Jersey voter rolls.
12: Now, how can that be? Because, again, we were just talking to Tony Kennett about this. I was told by the peaceful, tolerant left that if you thought illegals were voting in some of these very left-leaning states, you were some sort of backwoods hillbilly conspiracy theorist.
11: And it was actually Tony that told us that it was 400 of those thousands of citizens that were on the voter rolls actually went to the polls and voted illegally. Does that number, look, if this is happening in New Jersey, A, where else is it happening? And then B, do you buy that number that only 400 of illegal citizens actually broke the law purposefully and went and voted in their elections?
12: To quote Ron Burgundy, I don't believe you. No, of course not. And I'm already seeing like people like Abdul here defend Indiana. Somebody tweeted at us, like, makes me wonder if this is happening in Indiana.
11: I know.
12: And then Abdul chimes in, you know, oh, well, actually. And it was only about 125 people that voted illegally in Indiana, based on the numbers and the reports that Diego Morales did. And that's assuming you've got faith that Diego Morales did his job properly. Not everybody does. But, yeah, it's just one is too many. Two is too many. Now you start getting into hundreds or thousands. Like in some areas, that could be the difference between candidate A winning.
11: Absolutely.
12: And candidate B winning.
11: Absolutely.
12: Spencer Pratt, who I think he feels like he's dealing with a little bit of this out in Los Angeles.
11: Oh, if it's going on in Jersey, what do you think's happening in California?
12: He put out a tweet last night, quote, oh, look. That thing that never happens is totally happening again. Probably nothing. I like the kid. I like Spencer Pratt. I went into this political process saying that's that spoiled rich kid from the hills. He just lives off of his hot girlfriend, wife, whatever she is.
11: Yeah.
12: But he's actually somebody that cares about his community.
11: It came off very likable.
12: Right. He cares about Los Angeles. At least it looks like he does. I mean, he didn't need to run for mayor, but when his house burned down and the local politicians looked at him and said, well, sucks to be you, he felt inspired to not just get in front of a camera and bitch about it, but to run for office. And it looked like he was doing really, really well until the late arriving ballots came in. Hell, I think they're still counting ballots in that mayoral primary in Los Angeles.
11: That's the way they do it in California, the late arriving ballots.
12: So ridiculous. The question becomes, how many is too many for people to lose their minds? How many illegals voting is too many in your book? This was kind of an interesting back and forth on CNN last night. It was Abby Phillips' show, and she had a panel of a bunch of people. Scott Jennings was on the panel, and the topic of how many is too many made for some pretty good television.
13: What's your definition of widespread, by the way? Is it 1%? Is it 2%?
14: I don't know. 3%? More than 100? I think it's a big problem. What's yours?
15: What's your tolerance for this?
13: Hold on. This is not about tolerance. This is about, widespread or is it something that is relatively rare?
15: You're pounding him over the word widespread. I just would ask you,
13: Scott,
15: what is your tolerance for any fraud at all?
13: Is it widespread?
15: Absolutely. Over 6,000 people.
13: What is your bar for widespread?
15: My bar is I want no tolerance. Okay. I have zero tolerance.
13: So what is your tolerance for American citizens?
15: By the way, this isn't the only place this is happening.
13: What is your tolerance for American citizens whose valid voter registrations are invalidated by incorrect databases? What's your tolerance for that?
15: I don't have tolerance for any mistakes in the electoral system, including putting non-citizens on the rolls.
13: Okay, so then why are we not keeping the same energy for that as we are for this?
15: I do have energy. As you know, I've come out here and long argued that every time we don't clean up the voter rolls, that every time a non-citizen makes it onto the voter rolls, it invalidates some legal person.
13: What about when an American is not allowed to vote when they are eligible to vote?
15: I don't have any tolerance for that either. American citizens are invalidated.
13: Why are you okay with the administration glitched onto the system?
12: So the argument, Nige, went from, oh, you brain dead MAGA hillbillies, you and your conspiracy theories, it's not happening, to now Abby Phillips defending, well, it's not widespread. It's just a couple thousand.
11: Well, what about the Americans who have the right to vote but didn't get on the ballots or didn't get on the voter rolls? She cares.
12: Right, right.
11: She only cares about one thing. Democrats only care about one thing when it comes to voting. It's getting those non-citizens on those voter rolls so they can vote Democrat.
12: Speaking of CNN, they had a poll on party approval for second term presidents in the modern era. Okay, 21st century second term presidents. So you're talking Obama, you're talking Bush, and now you're talking President Trump. According to Harry Enten, the CNN data polls guy, Trump in his own party is by far and away more popular than Obama was with his party and Bush was with his party during their second term.
16: 21st century own party approval rating about at this point a second term. We got Trump, we got Obama, we got Bush. Look, they're all fairly popular, but the one who is the most popular, and we have seen this time in and time out, no matter when you look, is Donald John Trump. He's the only one who's over 80%, 83% of Republicans still approve of the job that Donald Trump is doing as president. He still has that magic touch. We'll see if it carries over to South Carolina, but we've seen it in primaries this year, Senate primaries, and that's because he is still a very popular man, historically popular when it comes to his own party liking and approving of the job that he's doing.
12: Now, unlike the other two presidents, Trump's not getting any sort of votes from the Democrats.
11: No, Obama
12: got a little bit. Even Bush got a little bit. But those days are done. Like, politics are so tribal right now. Trump's overall approval rating is like 39 because zero Democrat low. Support. But within his own party, it's damn near 80%.
11: Yeah, Obama is the guy on, was it a second term that he won Indiana?
12: First
11: term. Okay.
12: Yes.
11: Still though.
12: Yeah, winning Indiana, it just goes to show what a horrible campaign John McCain had.
11: Yeah.
12: Jeez. Here to break down this CNN poll about his popularity in his second term compared to Bush and Obama, joining us now on the hotline, this is exciting, AI President Trump.
17: Hammer and Nigel, as always, thanks for taking my call. This new CNN poll shows that I am more popular than Rosie O'Donnell at a donut store. I'm more popular than Nigel at a whiskey chugging contest.
12: Uh-huh.
17: I'm more popular than Rod Bray at a butt sniffers who love high taxes convention.
12: Wow.
17: On the flip side, it looks like Obama and Bush are about as popular as a ladder at Tony Katz's house.
12: Oh.
17: Well, I have to go. Pete Hegseth is bored, so we're going to bomb 14 bridges in Iran. AI Trump out.
12: There he is.
11: Mr. President.
12: AI President Trump joining us.
11: Solid.
12: Exclusively on the Hammer and Nigel show.
11: What was the convention that Rod Bray was at?
12: Butt sniffers who love high taxes.
11: Can you imagine someone actually coming up with that idea? You know, we want to have a convention downtown. We're going to call it Butt Sniffers Who Love High Taxes. What do you think?
12: And then Rod Bray would be like, you know, the celebrity there. Oh, there he is. That's Rod Bray. He's the biggest butt sniffer who loves high taxes of anybody.
11: I love it.
12: Beautiful day outside. We mentioned this earlier, man. It feels like spring outside.
11: It's incredible.
12: Opened up the windows at Casa de Hammer earlier today.
11: Look at you.
12: Finally turned off the AC, got the windows open, got some fans in the window. But for the most part, it's been a pretty hot and muggy summer.
11: You're
12: a
11: not
12: very
11: kidding.
12: Humid summer for the most part. Not just here in Indy, but all over the country.
11: And look, that brings us to Hammer and Nigel Records. I'm going to tell you a little secret. Did this one, I was in kind of a Don Henley sort of mood.
12: Okay.
11: I'm going to give you, just let you in on a little secret about how I've been able to stay cool and dry, particularly in my nether regions over the past few months.
12: Okay.
18: Feel the breeze through the cotton.

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4: All right, good for Sophie Cunningham from your Indiana Fever in a recent interview with ESPN. Sophie stood up for protecting women's sports on ESPN. I don't know what I'm more amazed at, this, you know, another player coming out against men playing women's sports, or this was allowed on ESPN?
1: It's been a wild 24 hours for ESPN. They fired the very woke Ryan Clark, among others, and they're having this big article where Sophie Cunningham basically states, yeah, it's not okay for dudes to be dressing in the same locker room and playing against girls.
4: Get the quote here. Quote, I got a lot of negative feedback about me hating trans, and I'm like, I never once said that. I think that I'm here to extend love, but I also think that love is truth, being honest, and I want to protect young girls in a locker room or young girls in sport who shouldn't have to go against a biological man.
1: Good for her. And I think it's ridiculous that that's viewed as a hot take in today's society.
4: I was going to say, is it, I don't want to say, is it too little too late? But I mean, Martina Navratilova was saying this before it was cool. You know what I mean? And she's one of the biggest ardent, gay supporters, activists, athletes alive.
1: She walks the walk and talks the talk.
4: Yeah, exactly. And she was saying this about men and women's sports years ago.
1: Venus Williams, some would argue the greatest female tennis player to ever play. She did an interview where she said, there are differences. Men are bigger. Men are stronger. Men are faster. Does that make Venus Williams some sort of right-wing nut, the way they're trying to paint Sophie here? No. And you know what? Good for Sophie for not bowing down to the pressure and the mob. Because in that league, the WNBA, there's a lot of pressure to be super woke and over the top. And Sophie doesn't do it. And I think that's one of the reasons why she's so popular. She has her own shoe line now. Not because she's anywhere near the best player in that league. She comes off the bench, honestly, here for the Fever. But they love her spirit. They love her spunk. She's marketable. She tells the truth. People see themselves in Sophie. Like, there are so many girl dads out there, and you fall in this category, Nige. You've got a daughter that, like, hell yeah, Sophie, thank you for saying it out loud. Thank you for having your platform, being a female in sports, to say it's not okay for a dude to be playing against girls and dressing in the locker room with them.
4: And of course, there's other people that haven't said word one about that. Like, I don't think Caitlin Clark's come out and said anything similar to what Sophie's said. And she doesn't have to. That's my whole point. I mean, that's a lot of the reason we talked about this last week. Some players don't like Caitlin Clark because she doesn't use her platform the right way on social issues.
1: She's not gay enough. She's not woke enough. Like, Caitlin Clark wore the t-shirt that said, pay us our worth, or pay us more, whatever it was.
4: Yeah.
1: Okay, she wore the shirt. Even though, if it came down to dollar for dollar, she could make more money than anybody there just based off of endorsements. But she played ball, she did it, and what does she get in return? Knocked to the ground, punched to the throat, like, beat up every single game. Now, I'm not saying Caitlin's perfect. She flops a lot. She bitches a lot. I mean, that's fair to say. Two things can be true at the same time. She's got a little LeBron in her. She flops a lot. She complains constantly. I've sat at a Fever game, and I've watched Caitlin. She works that referee out. But on the other side, she's getting the living crap beat out of her throughout the game, and it's a no call. So I get it. By the way, Fever have a home game tonight against Connecticut. The All-Star Weekend is coming up for the WNBA. And in the most WNBA thing imaginable, they screwed it up. Like, the marketing people, the commissioner, the people running that league have to be some of the dumbest people alive.
4: What happened?
1: So Sophie Cunningham wanted to be in the three-point contest. Now, this is not the all-star game. This is just the three-point shootout.
4: Yeah.
1: And her statistics show that she's good enough to be in it. You know, she hasn't shot as many as others, but her percentage is really high.
4: Yeah.
1: And let's be honest, she's one of the most popular players in that league right now. Everybody's doing the points. People see her shoes getting rolled out. She's an attractive woman. She's marketable. The league would be smart to put her on camera. Plus, the Fever are one of the most popular teams, whether it be because of Caitlin, whether it be because of Sophie or whoever. No Fever player involved in the three-point shootout. Aaliyah Boston did not get asked. Kelsey Mitchell did not get asked.
4: Ridiculous.
1: Now, it's my understanding they asked Caitlin and she said no. Like, she's not trying to help the league that's beating the hell out of her.
4: Right.
1: But Sophie wanted to do it. The reports are Sophie was like, yeah, if they ask me, I'll absolutely do the 3-point shootout. And instead of having the moment where one of your most viral social media superstars could be there, the WNBA said no. So she will not be part of All-Star Weekend.
4: Ridiculous.
1: I mean, think about what the NBA does. The NBA knew that nobody wanted to do the dunk contest anymore. But in order to give the fans what they want, they found some nerd in the G League that was really good at dunking, and he won the damn thing three years in a row.
4: Give
1: the people what they want. That's all we're asking. Somebody that's good at dunking should be in the slam dunk contest. Sophie wanted to be in the 3-point shootout. She's been hot lately.
4: Yeah, she's draining them.
1: Draining the threes, and she's viral. People know who she is. It'd be great television to see, you know, if people were trash talking her, giving her the point right back. But no, the WNBA chose a great marketing opportunity and they flushed it right down the toilet. That's what they do. Where are we at with this? Old Johnny Cougar was doing a show in Cincinnati. Now, he was just here, I think, last weekend, maybe the weekend before.
4: Yeah, Deer Creek. Huge show.
1: Yes, playing all the hits. John Mellencamp, Johnny Cougar, to me, getting mad at the crowd in Cincinnati. Now, I think it's kind of tongue-in-cheek here, but he's a little irritated.
4: He's always been a little surly, though.
1: That they botched the sing-along to Jack and Diane. They started the chorus before the second verse was done.
16: Guys, there's two verses and the chorus. You guys just say f*** off to the second verse. And just went straight to the chorus. Now, I remember when I wrote this song, I was 24 years old. And I spent all afternoon writing the second verse, so I'm going to sing it. Second note, chill it out. Sign it, get it free. Diane, sing on Jack. Got to take it to me.
1: You all right with this? You team Cougar or team crowd?
4: I'm team, especially the context that he put it. I spent all day trying to come up with these lyrics when I was 24 years old. I'm going to sing them.
1: Okay.
4: I kind of like that.
1: You know what I'm going to do?
4: What's that?
17: Sucking on a chili dog. Sucking on a chili dog. Sucking on a chili dog.
18: Sucking on a chili dog.
17: Sucking on a chili dog. Sucking on a chili dog.
1: Uh-huh.
17: Sucking on a chili dog, sucking on a chili dog, chili dog.
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27: This is a Fox News alert. I'm Carmen Roberts. The alleged terrorist van driver in Berlin has been shot and killed, and the police confronted him a short time ago at a suburban area to Berlin. Police say that they believe that he was radicalized by Islamists. The newest 21-year-old driver who plowed into a crowd at a Pride event yesterday in Berlin near the Brandenburg Gate, killing one person and injuring at least 29. The U.S. and Iran paused attacks on each other for a second night after nearly 2 weeks of strikes.
28: The White House has indicated that a variety of options remain on the table for President Trump as he explores options involving force and diplomacy.
27: Fox's Trey Yingst in Tel Aviv. 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
4: My name is Nigel. Jason Hammer right over there. You want to set up this feud between Bill O'Reilly and Chris Cuomo, please.
1: So these two go at each other all the time. This is a big part of Chris Cuomo's program. He has Bill O'Reilly on, and then they just yell at each other for about 30 minutes.
4: Good TV.
1: Good TV. They're discussing deportations, ICE deportations, Homeland Security, kicking people out of the country. Let's start with Bill O'Reilly and his thoughts, and then you'll hear Chris Cuomo enter the chat.
30: When you have more than a million criminal aliens coming into the United States in 4 years, more than a million, okay, you are going to have chaos. You are going to have violence. You are going to have things that happen that shouldn't happen. And that is a fact, okay? You cannot have that volume of, and we're talking criminal aliens.
31: So you think that's a fact?
30: We're not talking regular folks.
31: You think that's a fact. And you think a million criminals, not
10: it's a crime because right. they entered, because that's a misdemeanor. That's 80 and a 55. Okay? That's what that is. So that doesn't count to me as a bad hombre. If I don't know how you arrive at a million fentanyl dealer, human traffickers, and gangbangers are the number. I don't know where that number comes from. You might as well say 100 million.
1: Okay. So
4: it sounds like Fredo's pretty much okay with these guys coming through.
1: Yeah.
4: Well, you can't prove they're criminals. They're not all fentanyl dealers, so let them in.
1: How many fentanyl dealers are you okay with, Fredo? Again, it kind of goes back to the election security thing. How much fraud are you willing to allow? Let's pick this conversation back up.
30: The number comes from the federal government. You can look it up as Yogi Berra
10: once. But it's an estimate.
30: Okay? If more than a million people are being hunted by executive order of the President of the United States,
10: that I believe,
30: to get them deported because they committed crimes. Now, you don't like that.
10: Okay. No. That's not true. That's
30: an opinion.
10: Democratic
30: Party doesn't
10: that's
30: like
10: that's an
30: it.
10: Opinion, and that's not true. Just based like the rest of the American people, the overwhelming majority want people who are
30: you're
10: here
30: gonna tell
10: illegally
30: me
10: who commit crimes to be deported. Now, how you do that?
30: You're
10: going to
30: tell me
10: matters.
30: That Chris Cuomo.
10: Yes, go ahead. What do you want to hear?
30: You're going to tell me that Chris Cuomo, okay, after a diatribe of 7 minutes, okay, is going, I want all criminal aliens deported. You're going to tell me that?
10: The question
30: right
10: is,
30: you tell
10: how?
30: Me that.
10: The question
30: no
10: is
30: question.
10: How?
30: Yes or no? You're not going to tell me that.
10: It all
30: true.
10: Depends on how. Do you want me to go?
30: You want
10: to
4: put them on a plane and send down. Them out?
10: You go out and shoot them all because you just described them like they were rats. If you have a million come in, there's going to be chaos. There's going to
30: oh,
10: be
30: no,
10: violence.
30: No.
10: Who
30: Why
10: says
30: don't I
10: that?
30: Shoot them
10: how
30: all?
10: Is that a fact?
30: There you go.
4: Wow. So here's how you get rid of them all. The ones that are criminals, you arrest them, put them on a plane, and get them the hell out of here.
1: Send them back to where they came from. And I know that sounds like grumpy old get off my lawn stuff, but that's the truth. And look, it's not like the Democrats don't play that game either. Those little midnight flights that were taking place when President Obama was in charge, very strategically placed for them to be dropped off in swing states. A lot of Georgia drop-offs, a lot of Texas drop-offs, but heaven forbid you send them to Martha's Vineyard and then panties get twisted. Let's hear how this thing plays out.
30: You are not bullish on hunting down criminal aliens.
10: That's not true.
30: That is a fact.
10: I don't like the idea of hunting down misdemeanors, okay? You want to hunt down a killer?
30: No, not misdemeanors.
10: Go hunt them down. But that's not who they're getting, Bill. Their own numbers, which are obviously cooked, show that it's barely 50-50.
30: Okay.
10: You can live in
30: whatever world you want to live in.
10: They all give different
30: numbers. Are the numbers that are put in. If you can prove the numbers are cooked, that's a crime.
1: So to dudes like Fredo, it matters how you get rid of the fentanyl dealer. I live in a world where I don't care what happens to the fentanyl dealer.
4: That's the world I live in.
1: I think most people live in that world.
4: You talked about cooked numbers. How about the numbers that were cooked in the nursing homes during COVID while your brother was running New York City?
1: Oh, dude, could you imagine if Bill came with that? Then just like dropped his mic and walked off the set? Man.
4: Fredo would never have him on again.
1: Mr. Attorney General Todd Rokita, please do us the honor of kicking off some legal stuff.
11: Crime. Punishment. Judges. Legal stuff.
1: So I've never been a lifeguard. I'm an okay swimmer. I'm not great, right? Like, I've never been somebody that would be on the swim team, okay?
4: It's good exercise.
1: You throw me in that pool, I can do a couple laps, I can save myself, I can get out. But no one's confusing me for Michael Phelps anytime soon. But these lifeguards in L.A., they saw this felony suspect fleeing the police and went into the ocean, and the lifeguards went after him, and they kind of let him do his thing out there for a little while, because let's be honest, it's not like he's going anywhere.
4: Yeah.
1: And then ultimately they went in, like tackled the guy in water, and then brought him to this boat.
4: The lifeguards did?
1: Yeah. And then the authorities took him in the boat.
4: That's incredible. So this guy wanted by police. Oh, I'll get away with it. You know what I'll do? I'll run into the ocean and the police won't be able to find me or get me.
1: And then Mitch Baywatch over there says, not on my watch, pal, and jumps into the water. And they go after this lunatic and just basically let him get out far enough to where he gets tired. And then
2: They tackle him. He loses his pants. Of course he does. And then they bring him into the boat where the police have then arrived to arrest this guy. So I started thinking about this, Nige. This right here just goes to show how worthless of a superhero Aquaman is.
4: You think so?
2: Because you don't even need Aquaman. His big power is he has communication with fish. Well, if you got lifeguards in L.A. chasing down actual drug dealers, actual rapists in the water, I don't need a barracuda that can talk to a man. You can tell Aquaman to sit this one out. Like, I've always said, Batman is not a real superhero, not because he isn't good at what he does, but he doesn't have superpowers.
4: Yeah, he's just fly.
2: A rich guy with cool toys to play with. Like, Bill Gates or Elon Musk or Jeff Bezos could be Batman if they wanted to. If you want to build all the cool toys, you could probably do that.
4: You still have to fight bad guys, though, physically. Bill Gates ain't fighting nobody.
2: No, he's fighting allegations. But a superhero should have superpowers. Like, Superman's got them all, right? Flash is fast, and Thor's got a super hammer, and all this kind of stuff. Aquaman talks to fish. Aquaman sucks. And this proves right here, you don't even need him. There's drama in the water. There's a literal felon running from the police. No Aquaman. Don't need him.
4: Love it.
2: Miss Allison, please hit me with some mood music. For those of you scoring at home, this is nothing but a G-thang from Dr. Dre and Snoop Dogg. Last night on Jeopardy, they had a musical category called G-songs. G-songs. Now, not all of them were gangster, okay? But all the titles begin with the letter G. So I thought, once again, let's put Allison on the hot seat here and see how she would do if she were on Jeopardy last night. Now, we've got the question. There's a pause in here for about a second.
12: Uh-huh.
2: Okay. So if you want to pause it on your end, you can do that. But we put like a second in after the question to see if you know the answer. Okay.
12: Okay.
2: Are you ready?
12: And it's songs that start with G.
2: Songs that start with G, or the clue, the, you know, begins with G.
12: Okay.
2: Here we go.
13: G songs. In this song, Drake summons a higher power to tell a paramour he only loves his bed and my mama. I'm sorry.
12: That's God's plan.
2: God's plan. Let's
14: what
2: see.
14: Is God's plan?
13: That's the song.
2: Yeah.
13: This potent, potably laid-back bop by Snoop D-O-double-G includes the line, with my mind on my money and my money on my mind.
12: Gin and juice.
14: What is gin and juice?
2: Yeah.
13: Right. According to Cyndi Lauper's producer, Ms. Lauper initially didn't want to sing this song because it was written by a man.
4: Girls just want to have fun.
12: Yeah, I would say girls just want to have fun.
2: There you go. Nige jumps
12: she,
2: in.
12: She didn't
15: what
12: want
15: is
12: to do
15: girls
12: it.
15: Just want to have fun?
13: You're correct.
2: There we go.
13: The Beach Boys sang of a woman giving me excitations in this song.
12: Good.
15: What is good vibrations?
13: Right. Oh, this Paul Simon track begins, the Mississippi Delta was shining like a national guitar.
12: I'm going to call a friend for that one. Anyone? Paul
4: Nige?
12: Simon?
4: No clue.
2: Let's see what the answer was.
4: Graceland or something?
13: Sam.
14: What is Graceland?
2: Good 4,000.
4: No way!
2: Off the top rope with the Graceland pulled out of his anus.
4: I was just, reaching.
2: Because that was the name of his album, and that was the title track, I believe.
4: Was it really?
2: Yes.
4: Gosh, I didn't get that first one. I didn't know what that, I'd never heard that
2: God's
4: first
2: plan
4: one before.
2: From Drake.
4: No.
2: Yes.
4: Nope. Never
2: That's
4: heard.
2: A pretty good, you got 4 out of 5 on that category.
12: Yeah,
2: that was pretty strong.
12: Too bad.
2: Pretty strong.
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2: Is this anything? Dateline Kansas City. A man in KC had to be rescued after he got stuck in a portolet.
4: Oh, no.
2: He told rescuers that he was trying to retrieve something that he had dropped inside of it, which we've talked about on this program before. Would you pick up money or your phone or your glasses if you dropped it in a portolet or a toilet? Here's a spokesperson for the man that had to be rescued from the Porto John.
1: Knocked again. The man inside said he was not going to get out. They looked inside and didn't see anybody. The lid was closed. No one was in the restroom. It kind of startled them. All of a sudden, a head popped out of the toilet and he said, I'm in here. He told them he was retrieving a Mountain Dew bottle that he dropped in from the night before. After it was cut open, the man was able to exit the toilet. Fire department did hook up water to their truck and gave them a free shower.
4: Yes.
2: Uh-huh.
4: This is something.
2: Yep.
4: And yes, I would definitely dive head first into a porta potty for my Mountain Dew that I forgot. Did he really just, I love the spokesman, whoever he was. We opened up the porta lot and there was nobody in there and we were startled when the lid popped open and his head came out of the toilet. He said he was looking around for his Mountain Dew bottle. I mean, I think that's a pretty important possession, don't you?
2: Listen, I love Mountain Dew probably more than most. I've probably sent the heirs to the Mountain Dew fortune through college multiple times. But if I drop that bad boy, let's say at carb day in the portolet, I'm not going after the Mountain Dew.
4: They make more.
2: Yes, absolutely they
4: they're,
2: do.
4: They're certainly not as expensive as an iPhone. And I don't know that I would, I couldn't reach my hand in there for an iPhone.
2: Allison, remind me, were you yay or nay on reaching into the portolet to get your either money or iPhone?
12: I think we figured this out. Were the portolets, no. But if it was like a restroom like a in here or like a public restroom, then I would.
2: What if it's a truck stop in Alabama? You're making a road trip and you pull over and it's a truck stop in Tuscaloosa. And it's probably not any cleaner than a portolet. Does that make a difference?
12: I think I still would because it's indoor plumbing.
2: Okay.
12: But if it's a hole in the ground with everyone's collectibles, I'm just not. I can't.
4: Everyone's collectibles. Is that how we're, also, that's how we're describing dumps now? Oh, I just deposited a collectible into the portalet.
12: How deep was this portalet?
2: That's a good question.
4: Yeah, you got a full.
12: He popped his head up like, hello.
4: Full body in the. See, because when you first. We're talking about this story. I thought I was under the impression that I didn't know he was actually in the toilet. I thought he was just in the porta potty and he wouldn't come out.
2: Well, but at first he was, but then he was in the porta potty and he couldn't come out. My man wanted that Mountain Dew bottle more than anything in that world.
4: Nectar of the gods. Nectar of the gods.
2: Is this anything? Kelly Clarkson was talking about diarrhea.
4: Oh, really? Is that right?
5: Hello? I don't know what's wrong with me. I don't know if I got that thing, you know, that people like eat lettuce. I don't know what, okay? But last night during the show, I was like, oh my God. And I get back to my room and I have never been so happy there's not a man in the room. Bridesmaids ain't got on what happened in my room. I was like, oh God. And you know the part where you think it's over, you're like, it has to be over. No, girl.
4: Good Lord. I think that's the longest anybody's ever talked about diarrhea on stage in the middle of a concert, their own concert.
2: Since Celine Dion.
4: That's fair.
2: I have no idea.
4: Yeah, that's something that's getting quite extremely personal with her audience. Did you catch that? This ain't, you know, she didn't have anything on, or no, Bridesmaids didn't have anything on
2: right.
4: me.
2: It's coming out of me like lava. Oh, that's great.
4: How do we feel about Kelly Clarkson stopping down in her concert and just telling people how she had to, how she had explosive diarrhea.
2: So this was the residency series out in Vegas, and she talks to the crowd. Like, she breaks down a few times and tells stories. Like, recently, there was a video where she was crapping on NBC's HR department.
4: Literally? Or,
2: well, not in lieu of recent events, not literally. Here, she's talking about diarrhea. Look, I admit, I am a Kelly Clarkson fan. She is the nicest celebrity I have ever met.
4: Very down to earth.
2: Throughout my entire career in radio. Now, I haven't met like Tom Cruise or some of these A-listers, but of the people that I've met, the most down to earth, the most cool was Kelly Clarkson. And I think it's awesome she comes back to the Indy 500 to sing the anthem once in a while.
4: Hell yeah.
2: So good for her and good for her diarrhea. Let's do one more.
4: Okay.
2: President Trump's teleprompter operator is believed to have made tens of thousands of dollars by placing bets on his speeches by going on to Kalshi, the online betting platform where you can bet on different things other than sports. Now, this story is a couple weeks old, but Caroline Leavitt, the White House press secretary, she just came back. She was on maternity leave. She had dropped a shorty. By the way, she looks great.
6: She looks incredible.
2: Incredible. One of the questions that she has been taking pretty much every day is an update on the gambling saga of the former teleprompter operator.
7: Well, the White House has extremely strict ethical guidelines with respect to issues like this. And as I just told you, this individual will no longer be here. He'll be on paid administrative. Without pay. The administrative leave is unpaid. That was a decision by the president. So I think that speaks for itself.
6: This guy, Gabriel Perez, just really screwed up, had a pretty high profile job within the administration, was getting a bunch of money. He was earning $175,000 a year being the president's technical advisor and teleprompter operator. $175,000 a year. And you had to go and screw it up by betting on the Davos speech. He's bet on the State of the Union speech in terms of what Trump was going to mention. And that primetime December speech, bet on it all.
2: It's like these NBA morons. Like, you've got a billion-dollar contract.
6: What are you doing?
2: But-

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12: This is a Fox News alert. The Berlin driver is dead. I'm Carmen Roberts. Police in Germany say they confronted and shot and killed the suspected terrorist responsible for the deadly van attack on a Berlin Pride event yesterday. Authorities say that all evidence points to this being an Islamic terror attack.
13: Because the suspect is a known radicalized member in Islamic circles, he's been identified by police as 21-year-old Abdul B., a German citizen born in the country, but has family ties to Lebanon. He's known by police after committing other crimes in the past. Authorities didn't share what those were. Police believe Abdul was driving a white van that drove into a crowd near Berlin's massive Pride Festival Saturday night. It appears he crashed into a tree before police say he got out of the vehicle and stabbed several people with a machete.
12: Fox's Rebecca Castro. In the Middle East, the shooting may have stopped, but the pressure has not. The U.S. pauses strikes on Iran and is ramping up diplomatic efforts.
14: The White House has indicated that a variety of options remain on the table for President Trump as he explores options involving force and diplomacy. Now, the U.S. naval blockade remains in effect as the economic pressure is being felt inside of Iran. As U.S. and Iranian officials say diplomatic efforts are ongoing to reach a deal that could end the current escalation, the Iran-backed Houthis in Yemen are once again in direct conflict with Saudi Arabia after attacking two Saudi-owned oil tankers last week. The Saudis responded with heavy airstrikes against the Yemen-based proxy group. The Houthis then ramped up attacks on Saudi oil refineries, launching new missiles over the weekend.
12: Fox's Trey Yingst reporting from Tel Aviv. President Trump has warned Iran.

0: to rein in the Houthis or face what he calls major military punishment over continued attacks on commercial shipping. 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
1: 93 WIPC Mobile News. On the level. On the go.
2: They say you'll have to deal with storms, but that's not all. I'm Jake McDaniel. Here's what's trending this hour. Before Monday night storms touch down in Indiana, you'll have to deal with the heat.
3: So we're expecting to see heat index values right around about 100 to 105 across the state for Monday. Tuesday doesn't look as bad just because we don't have as quite of high of dew points, but still in the low to mid-90s.
2: Forecaster Andrew White at the National Weather Service in Indianapolis urges you to cool off with an AC and drink plenty of water, especially if you go outside Monday afternoon. A shooting during a party at a short-term rental left a girl injured Saturday night. IMPD got to North Delaware Street, not too far from the Benjamin Harrison Presidential site, on the report of a disturbance of loud music. That's where they found a group of kids at the house, and then at least one person fired their weapon. Officers took the girl to a hospital where she's stable. The cops are trying to find the mom of a baby who was found over the weekend on the far east side of Indy. When officers got to the scene, they found the baby in a tree line along a trail. Monica Kelsey with Safe Haven Baby Boxes tells Fox 59, Indiana's Safe Haven law lets a parent surrender a newborn at a designated spot without facing criminal charges.
4: When a parent decides that they can't care for their child or they don't want their child, you know, taking it to a Safe Haven location sometimes is they feel like they're being judged, that they're being shamed if they have to talk to someone. And so that's why Safe Haven Baby Boxes exists, is to take the anonymity piece to the next level.
2: Detectives say the baby is alive and the mom might need medical attention. On the level, on the go, and on WIBC.com, your American Standard Cooling Weather Center forecast.
5: We'll be tracking another chance for showers and storms Monday late afternoon and into the evening. Some of those could pack a punch with a damaging wind threat. Heat indices Monday in the lower 100s. I'm Fox 59 meteorologist Ethan Rosick for 93 WIBC.
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12: So we take a look at the decision made by the Supreme Court regarding birthright citizenship. And being frustrated by that makes perfect sense. Because we're having an argument about what makes the citizen, and if somebody is just walking by and out pops a baby, I know, it doesn't necessarily happen like that. This isn't a cartoon. That's a citizen is a very, very odd thing to think. Well, it's not actually an invading force, so it's okay. Well, if you now have birth tourism taking place, I don't consider China the enemy, the Communist Chinese Party, the Chinese Communist Party, the enemy of free and thinking people. Well, of course I do. So is it a question of how I view it, or is it a question of how we label it? This brings us to Senator Jim Banks, because he's having a conversation about that labeling. Tony Katz today. Good to be with you. Senator Jim Banks joins us. He is the senator from Indiana, and I want to get into your Citizenship Act, what it is that you're pushing forward. It's the Citizenship Act of 2026. But I'm going to start with Iran. We have two service members lost in this, a hit on Jordan from Iran. Iran not responding to the United States and our hits on them, but rather responding by hitting neighboring nations. You have no end in sight, clearly, from President Trump. Not that I oppose having no end in sight in terms of this will end when this regime surrenders. Where are we in your view? What can you tell us on what you're told about this latest action? Because I also note we haven't done anything vis-a-vis the War Powers Act. What is the president's objective and the Pentagon's objective in this now day nine of attacks?
13: Well, President Trump told Secretary Hegseth and General Kane officially, I think on Friday, to unleash holy hell on the Iranians. And I imagine that the Iranians have felt that over the weekend. The toughest strikes are yet to come. Putting back in place some of the blockades and blocking Iran from shipping oil out of their country, that has an economic impact, but the military impact, the strikes on Iran's military bases, and what hasn't yet happened, Tony, is striking critical infrastructure in Iran. And I think that's when you fully bring them to their knees. But as far as war power resolutions in the Senate, we vote on these every week. These are attempts by the Democrats to tie the president's hands from retaliating against the Iranians. There's nothing that could be done worse than that to create a more dangerous situation for our troops and for our allies. That's why I vote against all of these fake war powers resolutions when they come before the Senate. That's not the answer. The answer is maximum economic pressure and then the toughest military strikes that we can sanction against the Iranians as well. The brief pause bought us a few weeks to restore our munition stockpiles, and that's been one hindrance of our efforts. Is we've depleted much of our munitions in both Ukraine and then the early strikes in Iran, and we need more time to rebuild our munition stockpiles. And in Indiana, and especially in much of the rest of the country, plays a role in that as we manufacture weapons and munitions to give our troops what they need to strike back.
12: Did the pause, as you bring that up, did the pause give the Iranian regime a chance to reconstitute?
13: Perhaps. I mean, I can't fully speak to that, but it did give us more time. I mean, the Iranians have been so skilled at using one-way attack drones that are very cheap. And then our response has been, too often, because we haven't adapted fully, although we are adapting quicker now, and using multi-million-dollar missiles to strike out against $10,000 one-way attack drones. Now we're building those attack drones ourselves and catching up and learning valuable lessons in both Ukraine and Iran in our own military strategy and with our own technologies. So there is hopeful news in all of this, but I think what President Trump understands is that we got to keep up the pressure on them. We have to keep our troops safe at the same time and give them what they need. And one of the big debates going on in the Congress right now is this defense supplemental bill, an additional $350 billion to amp up our military production of munitions. That's not what President Trump is asking for. That's what our military is asking for. That's what we need to keep up the pressure and to keep our troops safe at the same time. And it's what I fully support and I'm fighting for in the Congress at the moment.
12: Talking to Senator Jim Banks of Indiana. Just to put a little bit of a bow on this part of the conversation regarding Iran, the president, talking about holy hell. The Vice President, J.D. Vance, congratulations on the baby, by the way, Mr. Vice President, seeming less interested in that. There are multiple ways to read into his appearance on the Joe Rogan Experience podcast, his support of the MOU, which I did not support. But what is the feel of the Hill? Is the desire, okay, we've seen enough of this regime, they simply can't be worked with, we want full-on regime change? Or is there a feel that the president still wants, and therefore Republicans are still accepting the idea of behavior change?
13: I don't think we have a choice at this point but to support the president and our Pentagon's military's efforts to destroy everything that we can in Iran related to their military and their ability to fight back, and at the end goal of preventing them from having a nuclear weapon ever. So that's where Congress continues to stand. I think we had to give the MOU a chance. It didn't last very long. I think it was predictable. And President Trump at the same time realizing you can't negotiate with the same people who are also calling for your death. In the same breath, they're calling for President Trump's assassination while they're negotiating with him. You can't negotiate with these people. The only thing that they understand is power and force and military action. So we got to keep up the pressure on that. I think at this point we have to support the president, the commander in chief. We have to support our military, and we have to prevent Iran from ever having a nuclear weapon. I suppose all of this, Tony, just goes to show how dangerous these people would be if you put a nuclear weapon in their hands, and that's what we have to prevent them from ever happening. At the same time, gas prices are going back up. We've had troops die in combat, and most importantly, we want to keep our troops safe. And then secondary to that, of course, is the hit that Hoosiers are taking at the gas pump. So none of us in Congress, none of us at all, want this to last indefinitely. But I think President Trump turning up the pressure, turning up the heat, and making them feel it is the only thing that they're going to respond to bring them back to the table to negotiate a serious deal.
12: Well, I will say for the record, sir, I don't believe any negotiation is possible. Only ending is possible, but we'll save that for a part two conversation talking to the senator from Indiana, Jim Banks, which brings us to the Citizenship Act of 2026. This is all about the Supreme Court decision. That was a 6-3 decision that upheld birthright citizenship, basically what does subject to the jurisdiction thereof on the 14th Amendment actually refer to. And it was a decision that is mostly upsetting. What you looked at was the dissent from Justice Kavanaugh in part. He voted yes in part, and he dissented in part, and that seems to be the basis of your act. Walk me through how you got to this place and what the Citizenship Act of 2026, what it is trying to accomplish.
13: Well, you got to look at what the Supreme Court ruled on and what they didn't rule on. And this is one of those Supreme Court decisions that was so bad that it's building a movement in our country to do something about it, just like Roe v. Wade did a generation before. I mean, Roe v. Wade led to the legal killing of millions of babies. In this case, I think this bad decision by the Supreme Court is an existential threat to the sovereignty of our country and allowing for birthright citizenship to continue. But what the Supreme Court struck down was President Trump's executive order banning birthright citizenship by a 6-3 ruling, as you said. And Kavanaugh was on the wrong side of that. But what Kavanaugh tipped his hat at is that what every Supreme Court justice has in their concurring opinion striking down President Trump, all nine justices from the right to the left, they all agree that birthright citizenship is not afforded to invaders of our country per the 14th Amendment. So when you look at that language and that statute, what the Supreme Court didn't rule on is and Kavanaugh said this, if Congress needs to tweak the language about what an invasion is, and the Supreme Court doesn't declare an invasion, the president and the Congress do, and that the babies of those who are invading our country are not warranted birthright citizenship. We don't need a constitutional amendment, and Congress can't overturn the Supreme Court, but Congress can pass a law that says that the illegals flooding into our country over our southern border are invaders, and those invaders invaders are not, should not be given birthright citizenship. We've declared invasion of pirates, of Nazi spies, of terrorists, and in those cases we're talking about hundreds. In this case, we're talking about tens of millions of illegals coming into our country, and a quarter of a million babies born to those illegals every single year. They should not be given birthright citizenship, and my bill would prevent that from happening. Just a couple weeks ago, we had ICE arrest a couple who had given birth to six babies who are granted citizenship. Then you had the Chinese billionaire who paid a surrogate to have 100 babies in our country who are given citizenship. Then you have a whole cottage industry in Texas of hospitals with birthright packages that are being handed out. This is wrong. It's not fair. It shouldn't stand. And my bill would block that from happening in the future.
14: As a matter of those last two things you just brought up, can your legislation be seen as retroactive? Is there, if it were to pass, signed by the president, would it now make those children no longer citizens?
13: That is my intent and my hope, and we built a number of co-sponsors over the last week, and in the House we have Brandon Gill and Greg Stubbe, who are introducing versions of the same bill that I introduced in the Senate, with the hope that we can stop those 250,000 a year who have been born to the illegals that were flooded into our country on Joe Biden and the Democrats' watch. I mean, this is a threat to the sovereignty of our country, as I said, and what retroactive or moving forward, we have to stop that from that happening again, or we're going to lose our country.
14: Talking to Senator Jim Banks of Indiana, before I let you go, sir, so much of this is also now a conversation of what the president spoke about in the primetime address on Thursday, and specifically the conversation about the SAVE Act, which has made its way through the House in varying ways and attached to varying pieces of legislation, now sits before you, really sits before the leader, Senator Thune, yet we keep hearing that there's no action. Why is it so difficult for Senate Republicans to pass the SAVE Act?
13: Well, I'm glad President Trump gave the speech. It should motivate every Republican in the Senate to do something, to act. The House is putting together the next reconciliation bill, Reconciliation 3.0. That's that $350 billion for our military plus the Save America Act. And we can't, by reconciliation per the rules, we can't accomplish 100% of the Save America Act, but we can get pretty close by tying federal grants to the actions of states to block illegals from voting and update their voter rolls. And so that's probably the simplest or easiest, nothing's easy, but the easiest solution or way forward. The other solution is simply nuking the filibuster rules and allowing the Save America Act to pass. We know that it has the votes necessary to pass because Mike Lee put an amendment on the floor in the last Votorama, and we got Susan Collins, 50 Republicans, to vote for it, for the meat of the Save America Act, and with J.D. Vance's tie-breaking vote, we know we can pass it. So we have to fight for it, and there are avenues to do that. President Trump came and spoke to our Senate Republican lunch a few weeks ago, and it was an hour-long tough love message to Senate Republicans that we have to fight harder for it. And his speech last week about what the Chinese have done to hack into our voter rolls, and combine that with the notion that 250,000 foreigners are born on American soil, the babies of illegals in this country who are granted citizenship that can become registered voters in 18 years, and you realize that this is all about saving our country. It's an aptly named bill.
14: Senator Jim Banks of Indiana, I appreciate you taking the time. I know you're up against it. I appreciate you as always. More show coming up. This is Tony Katz today.
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0: So the World Cup comes to an end, and you have Spain defeating Argentina 1-0 in extra time. And I honestly can't tell you what happened with Argentina in this game. I can't explain why they didn't get basically a single shot on goal during regular time, only in extra time. It's very odd. Tony Katz today, an absolute pleasure to be with you guys. I would have rather Argentina over Spain, but I didn't really have too much of a dog in the fight. But everybody's talking about this brawl that took place afterwards, where after the game, I don't know, there's some pushing and shoving between one of the Spanish players and one of the Argentinian players, and somebody else gets pushed, and the Argentine player's like, oh, you want some of this? I'm going to punch you right in your mother. It's pretty wild. This is all after the game took place. I get that emotions are high. And I will tell you that there's no judgment here. I mean, there was a punch to the throat of a Spanish player, an Argentinian, punching him in the throat. And then the same guy goes after another player. He gets down on the ground, a couple of shots up, pushed again. Someone's got to teach these Argentines how to throw a punch. You got to throw a proper punch. You got to be, you know, there's got to be a turning of the arm, and you got to get the hip into it and everything else. Someone teach these people. It's the end of the World Cup. You didn't play your best soccer. You got outclassed by Spain. Outclassed. And that's a hard line to put out there. It's a hard thing for them to swallow. Why is Spain so good? Spain gave up one goal the entire World Cup. That is unbelievable. That's an unbelievable story that Spain gave up only one goal. Argentina had 8 touches in the box compared to 31 by Spain. It's hard to win that way. The question is, why is Spain so good? And the real question is, because what you wouldn't care why Spain is good, right? It wouldn't matter to us. It's a question of, can the United States ever really compete on the world stage? And the answer is somewhat. You can't compete if you don't have a level of national identity. Now, I speak to sports guys constantly who, you know, that people who actually do sports and don't think that they're actually, you know, news guys or current event guys or policy guys or philosophy guys. Very few people have been able to make that crossover well. Most just sound like pompous jerks, and they're usually on the left. I would say all the pompous ones are definitely on the left. If you take a look at soccer teams, nationwide soccer teams, the country team, the national team, there is an identity to how they play. But for Spain, there is an identity to who they are. And it goes right into those youth levels, right deep into it. Their entire existence is churning out world-class soccer players, developing, investing, growing, and having this moment. This is who they are. The United States, we do that for football and basketball and baseball and somewhat hockey. It's just harder on hockey. That's all. Just less people interested in it and more cost to the game. I get it. We don't do that to soccer, which is weird because soccer is the least expensive sport. Because you can play it anywhere. Basketball, you still need a hard court. You need some level of court. There's the difference. And so if you don't have that from early on, and one could argue that you're best and brightest, I don't mean it that way, but follow me, the ones who are most into the athletics are interested in the other sports, it leaves a gap. It leaves an opening. And so if the United States wants to compete on a serious level on the worldwide stage, and then, of course, with MLS, Major League Soccer, well, then you got to bring in certainly more people from Europe. But you got to be doing more development on the young level. And you're like, there's already tons of local soccer. Yeah, but is there tons of actual development to turn them into real worldwide soccer players? That's what America has to answer. If they want this world, if they want to win in the World Cup. This is Tony Katz today.
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6: Fox News, I'm Roger Sternbriller, and police shot and killed a man they say was behind a deadly vehicle attack at a Pride event this weekend.
7: He's been identified by police as 21-year-old Abdul B., a German citizen born in the country but has family ties to Lebanon. He's known by police after committing other crimes in the past.
6: Fox's Rebecca Castor says this appears to be an Islamic terrorist attack. One person died. 29 others were hurt. The U.S. pausing its attacks on Iran for a second day, saying they hope for a settlement. But Democratic Arizona Senator Mark Kelly says the White House didn't know what it was doing from the start.
8: This was about regime change. Then it became about nuclear weapons, then about ballistic missiles, then about the Navy. They are flailing here.
6: Kelly on NBC's Meet the Press. 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
0: So the commies aren't winning everywhere, right? Just way too often. I think that's the best way to say it. They didn't win in Arizona. Those primaries happening this week, and the commie got shellacked. Now, you're going to say to me, Tony, why are you saying commie? You don't know the difference between a communist and the democratic socialists? And my answer is, they don't know the difference. Why should I? Tony Katz. Tony Katz today. Good to be here. Good to be with you. Ed Morrissey joins me right now. He is the Capo di Tutti Capo over at hotair.com. Check it out for yourself. You know, the Arizona primary. I was happy to see the communists lose, and I am clear. There is no difference. You know, it's like, there was this, graph that I saw, graphic, whatever you want to call it, right? So here's the Democrat Party, right? It's a little fish, right? A little fish right over here.
11: Right.
0: And then here's the DSA, the Democratic Socialists, and they're eating the little fish. Oh, there's a bigger fish. That's the communists eating them. And then it's the Islamists eating the communists, which is the whole conversation of the Red-Green Alliance. We all know this. We've been talking about this for forever. But there is no question that the DSA are communists, and their leader, Hassan Piker, and all of them prove it. Wanting to do away with the Senate is saying we want to get rid of Article 5 of the Constitution, which means we want to get rid of the Constitution writ large. But let's talk about Arizona, because this is a place we think of as purple. This is a place that elects Katie Hobbs as their governor. This is the place that brought us McCain and former Senator Kyle, those kinds of people. What, when you look at that election, does it say something to you about where Arizona's at or where Arizona might be trending or thinking?
11: I think it says more about what the DSA is about. The DSA has had success this year because they've targeted very deep blue constituencies, right? We're talking about really heavily Democratic districts in and around New York City, and then one in Colorado, in the Denver area, which were like on the Cook Index, D plus 20 plus, right? So they're very deep blue districts. And this is how Alexandria Ocasio-Cortez won her district 8 years ago, which she was running against a Democrat who had a chair in the House, or either a chair or a ranking membership in the House, who wasn't paying much attention. And these are low turnout districts in primaries because they're going to vote for the Democrat that wins the primary. And normally that just means the incumbent. And so people don't turn out for it. And so what the DSA does in these districts is they generate more turnout, and they can flip these seats in the primaries, but only because these districts are already inclined towards, you know, radical progressivism, and they're just waiting for people to turn out just enough to win these primaries. The problem with the district that they ran in Arizona is that it's a D plus four district. It's a moderate district, and Kai Swinton was the challenger there. Greg Stanton he is what passes for a moderate Democrat these days. He doesn't hate Israel.
0: See,
11: he's not deep into woke. He's not absolved of it either, but he's what passes for a moderate these days. And they are, they tried to flip this district, and A, Stanton was paying attention, which is the first thing. And B, this is not the kind of district that the DSA is going to flip. It's a D plus four district. And if they did flip it, I mean, Democrats have to be breathing a sigh of relief, because if Kai Swinton had flipped that district, it may have gone to the Republicans in November, because there's enough Republicans in that district to matter, which is not the case in the districts that they flipped in New York City and in Denver.
0: But aren't we having now the way you bring this up, and it's important to note what you're saying. But now we're discussing the fact that what passes for a moderate Democrat today, because we're not, right? We're not over our skis by saying that there are no moderate Democrats anymore. We can argue that maybe this person, maybe that person, but the party, we can't argue that the party has a moderate force. The party is far left and is being dragged further left through the full on embrace of the Democratic Socialists. So now we have to ask the question, are we discussing, well, in comparison, or do we look at the electorate and say, are we in for this or not? Is there a take? Is there a take in Arizona that even the idea of allowing this guy to stay doesn't mean that the people of Arizona are down for everything that the left is doing and how much further left into the communism they're going?
11: Again, and you have to see how elections turn out. In this particular case, it was pretty clear that they rejected the Democratic Socialist, even if they were unhappy with Greg Stanton, you know, two-thirds of the voters in that district stood by him. And that's not just the power of incumbency. That is a rejection of that communist radicalism that's coming through here. And you mentioned you know, the Democratic Socialists of America and people are quibbling as to whether or not they're communists. I would just refer you to their agenda. Their agenda is to seize all private property, to tell people that the government's going to pay for all of their bills. That is a literal, you know, you will not have to pay bills, is literally in the DSA's official platform. This is a this is not just a socialist or, you know, like a Swedish socialist type of party. This is a flat out Stalinist communist agenda that they're rolling out here. And a couple of their more honest candidates, Daria Liser Chevalier, for instance, makes no bones about the fact that her heroes are Stalin, Mao, Fidel Castro. Right. These people are communists. And to the point of saying, well, there's a difference between socialism and communism, not even Karl Marx and Friedrich Engels would draw that line. They were both ambiguous on that point. They were famously ambiguous on that point. Socialism is communism. Communism is the final form of socialism that they were working, that they were working the workers to impose.
12: Right. Unambiguous, so, I believe, is the word you're looking for.
11: Well, unambiguous. Perhaps unambiguous. They at least they never drew that distinction, right? They didn't draw the distinction. Communism was the ultimate socialist structure for Karl Marx and Friedrich Engels. And I would say that they were probably more expert at this than AOC was. So
0: isn't that
11: Bernie Sanders?
0: Isn't that part of the joke? Talking to Ed Morrissey of hotair.com. We see the problem with those guys is they did it wrong. Lenin and Stalin, they did it wrong. Mao and Pol Pot, totally, totally wrong. But you know, there is this weird thing happening where, and it's the biggest example is Abdul El-Sayed running for Senate in Michigan, trying to win that Senate primary. Will he beat the Marge Simpson impersonator Haley Stevens? I don't know. I don't have an answer there. But he goes on the podcast with Dasha Burns. And he says, well, you know, I'm a capitalist. I read a lot of Adam Smith, and he really opposed monopolies, did Adam Smith, the invisible hand, Adam Smith, just right. In case everybody knows where I'm talking about.
11: Not the cowardly congressman who just got done admitting that radical Islamists intimidated him into voting against military sales to Israel. Yeah. No, the original Adam Smith. I just had to work that one in there.
0: Correct. Well done. Well played. So he's like, and Adam Smith didn't believe in monopolies. We've got monopolies. And what I believe in is universal health care. I don't believe in monopolies. So the government should have the monopoly on how you die. That's like this is, of course, the point I make is, first of all, never mind the hilarity of that and the madness of that statement and how impossible it is to reconcile those two things. They're trying, they're realizing, to your point, that it doesn't work in some places and trying to push away from it. But the DSA, these communists, won't let them push away for it. They're going to be held to account for it. I've got Hassan Piker, that low-life communist who wants to see the streets flow red with the blood of the capitalists, saying to people like Mamdani, who just called for Netanyahu to be arrested, you're not going far enough. So Sayed wants to push away so he can still get the vote in Michigan. And these people are coming stronger and stronger. The question then becomes, exactly how strong are these people? Or is it just social media and nothing else? And if you push back, they'll fall.
11: Well, I think at this point, if you push back, they'll fall. The question is, are people going to push back? And they pushed back in Maine, but only because the person that they cast into the role as the working class stiff turned out to be so,
0: right,
11: so freighted with just evil stuff that he couldn't be sustained. I think they're going to try to get a Plattner without Plattner, basically, in Troy Jackson, I think his name is, right? The guy that is apparently going to wind up with the nomination in Maine. And, you know, Daria Liser Chevalier is going to win her seat because that's a deeply Democrat seat. The problem is that once you, and this gets back to my original point, Abdul El-Sayed is having a problem because Democrats finally wised up and got everybody else out of the race except for Haley Stevens. Haley Stevens was the one person who is kind of establishment-ish for Democrats in that race, who's, I guess, normal or passes for normal in the Democrat Party. I don't think she's terribly compelling, but she's not DSA. And the Democrats finally figured out that they're going to have to start imposing some, you know, some discipline on these primaries. And they got everybody else out so that Haley Stevens could go one-on-one against Abdul al-Sayed. Now, I think that that's going to succeed. The small amount of polling that's taken place since the race got down to a binary choice shows Stevens doing pretty well. I haven't taken a look in the last couple of days. I don't know if there's new polling out there. But it's clear that the Democrat Party now sees this as an existential threat. And it's not the only one, by the way. There's other existential threats out there that have to do with intersectionality that I think are even more profound, that are coming true in Texas and now in Adam Smith's seat in Washington 9. The DSA thing is definitely an existential issue for
12: touch on that really quick, because I'm curious as to where you're going. Talking to Ed Morrissey of hotair.com. Intersectionality is something we saw from the DEI crowd. Racism touches everything. And you have to see where it crosses and see the issue. And therefore, everybody's always on the lookout and everybody's always offended. And that's intersectionality is the way of always proving you're always right without any type of actual device to prove a correct or incorrect. What are you seeing?
11: No. Intersectionality, I mean, that's part of it. But intersectionality is the system that these people created to deal with all the grievance groups so that you could find out who should get priority. And this is an important thing in both Texas and this Washington race. So in Texas, you had, you know, James Tallarico, who's, you know, white progressive guy out of Austin, who ran against Jasmine Crockett, who's both black and a woman. And according to intersectionality, having identification with those two groups should have made her the priority and she should have won the race. There's a reason why Jasmine Crockett is going around and saying that the primary was racist.
12: Of course.
11: It's because she lost. Right. And according to intersectionality, she had at least claim on two different levels of grievance within this DEI woke structure that Democrats and the left have adopted. Now, Tallarico's going to have to compete against that, and so far it's not going well for him. He got shouted down by a Black Lives Matter activist at a rally this week, and you've got black voters saying they're not going to turn out for him because he's not part of their grievance group, right? In Washington 9, it's a little different. There's, you know, this is Adam Smith's seat. He's running for re-election. This is right after he got done saying that, oh, well, you know, all these Muslims and Hamasniks intimidated me into voting against Israel. He's running against a woman named Melissa Chaudhry, who identifies as, at least she's wearing the hijab. Her husband is Muslim, and I don't know if she's actually personally converted or not. But they just found out that she doesn't have any mention of LGBTQ issues on her website. And so she got asked about that, and she says it's because the Muslims don't like it. And this is now a huge intersectionality issue. Do the Muslims get priority? Does Hamasniks get priority, or do the alphabet LGBTQIA+++ people get priority?
12: And
11: it's a mess. But this is the problem with intersectionality: is that it's a grievance system. There is no compromising. Somebody has to win and somebody has to lose. Jasmine Crockett lost her primary, so that means that blacks and women all lost that primary, and they're not happy about it. And most of this is due to the fact that you've got a complete buy-in on what is basically a racist and to a certain extent classist structure that says that immutable characteristics are absolutely determinative in outcomes. And if you adopt that, and immutable characteristics can also apply to religion, although that's not technically immutable, but that's basically a grievance group, is that your grievance is basically determinative. And if you believe that, then you need intersectionality in order to sort out how to redistribute the political goods within the system. And when you have free elections and those results don't match up to the intersectionality priority chain,
12: right,
11: that's when you start having problems. And this is basically what this is you can use intersectionality. I use intersectionality because that's the language that the left uses for this. But basically what this is tribalism. And I don't think a political party, a major political party, can survive tribalism for very long.
12: Ed Morrissey, hotair.com. I'm up against it. I got to run. We'll talk more in the future. Keep it right here. It's Tony Katz today.
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1: So what do we think of the ultimatum? President Trump saying to Iran that we will hold them responsible if the Houthis, it's like the blowfish. If the Houthis continue attacking ships in the Red Sea, I swear to you, I don't know what that means. Tony Katz today, good to be with you. Why wait? You already have the threat. The threat's enough. Take them out. Now, I get that the people who aren't thinking say, oh, what a warmonger. I am saying I don't have to wait for the violent action to be able to confront it, deal with it, and solve the problem. The Houthi rebels are bought and paid for mercenaries of the terrorist regime that controls Iran. End them. Plain and simple. I don't want any of this. I didn't ask for any of this. I didn't ask for the Iranian regime to be a bunch of terrorist lowlifes and sponsor other terrorist lowlifes. But we're here. And the only answer is end it. And power will beget more power. And the stronger we are, the more people will come to us because they want to be on the winning side. This is Warfare and Psychology 101. My gosh, why is it so difficult with Americans? Find everything at TonyKatz.com. More show coming your way. This is Tony Katz today.
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6: The suspect is dead. I'm Roger Stern, Fox News. Police in Berlin have shot and killed a man they believe drove a van into a Pride event yesterday, killing one person and injuring 29 others.
7: German officials say all the evidence points to this being an Islamist terrorist attack because the suspect is a known radicalized member in Islamic circles. He's been identified by police as 21-year-old Abdul B, a German citizen born in the country but has family ties to Lebanon. He's known by police after committing other crimes in the past. Authorities didn't share what those were. Police believe Abdul was driving a white van that drove into a crowd near Berlin's massive Pride Festival Saturday night.
6: Fox's Rebecca Castor. The U.S. military says it's holding off on more strikes against Iran. At least for now, here's Fox's Madeline Rivera.
8: The USS, for now, they do want to give diplomacy some room to breathe. And to that point, Iran and Oman held talks in Tehran over the past couple of days. And the conversation revolved mainly around the Strait of Hormuz. A spokesperson for Iran's foreign ministry says there was tangible progress made, but that negotiations will continue. The pause comes as the New York Times reports there are concerns that an escalation would further deplete the Pentagon's stockpile of interceptors and munitions. UN Ambassador Mike Waltz is dismissing the report, saying the U.S. remains locked and loaded, and that more assets are moving into the region.
6: Meanwhile, Saudi Arabia and the Iran-backed Houthis are trading attacks after the Houthis targeted Saudi ships moving through the Red Sea. President Trump has warned he would hold Iran responsible and inflict major military punishment if the Houthis were to continue their attacks. Democrats say the White House doesn't know what it's doing and has mishandled this situation from the very start. 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
12: Upcoming storms bring heavy rain in Indiana. I'm Jake McDaniel. Here's what's trending this hour.
13: Thankfully, they'll be moving fast enough to limit some of the flooding potential. Things look a little bit cooler in the post-storms for Tuesday, but still mid to upper 80s for most of Indiana and then near 90 across the south.
12: National Weather Service forecaster Andrew White says that means once the stormy front clears out early Tuesday, cooler air settles in for the rest of the work week. A party at a short-term rental north of downtown Indianapolis and a house packed with teenagers out past curfew ends in gunfire and one girl hit Saturday night. Ryan Hedrick has more.
14: Indy Metro Police responding to 1728 North Delaware Street right before midnight, and they say they were in the area. They were actually at the house when the gunfire started. IMPD Captain Richard Ray tells us how frustrated IMPD is responding to these parties with kids out past curfew in negligent parents.
15: Intelligence officers that scour social media to find out when these gatherings are occurring and stop them. We have good relationships with the major short-term rental companies. But yes, it starts with the parents. Obviously, an adult had to rent this short-term rental.
14: Reporting from North Delaware Street, north of downtown Indianapolis, I'm Ryan Hedrick.
12: And Indiana Fever guards Kelsey Mitchell and Caitlin Clark both scored in double figures Saturday night as Team Spoon defeated Team Coop 129 122 in the WNBA All-Star Game. I'm Jake McDaniel, on the level, on the go, and on WIBC.com. Here's the forecast from the American Standard Cooling Weather Center.
16: We'll be tracking another chance for showers and storms Monday, late afternoon and into the evening. Some of those could pack a punch with a damaging wind threat. Heating disease Monday in the lower 100s. I'm Fox 59 meteorologist Ethan Rosick for 93 WIBC.
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0: 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And here's what will happen. We will discuss your question on the air. We will help you with your financial life. I said we, and I'm not French, and I didn't mean yes. So that means it is plural, and it's American. Kristen Elanius, a true American, is here joining us as co-host. Hello, Kristen.
1: Hello.
0: Did you just laugh at that?
1: I did, because I thought of New Girl.
0: Damian Dunn is here. Did you also think of New Girl?
2: Did you say New Girl?
1: Like,
0: this week's show is on financial marketing and how it doesn't necessarily mean what you think it means. I'll speak for Dame and I. I don't know if this annoys Kristen as much as it annoys Damian and I, but Damian Dunn, that is, Damian Andrew Dunn.
2: Hi.
0: We get really upset with financial planning marketing and the words used in advertisements and how insincere and unmeaningful they are. Kristen, do you get as upset as the old man and I?
1: I don't, but I think that that'll make for really good perspective today.
0: All right. Well, the first thing we're going to do on the show is we're going to tackle stuff that is true, phrases that are true, but they aren't exactly the whole truth. And so it's like when you hear them, you can go, huh, but don't go, uh-huh. You have to go, huh. Right, Dame? Is that how you would say it?
2: Yeah. It's that second one that's kind of like the introspective. I was like, oh.
0: What's the first phrase that comes to mind for you that is true, but it ain't the whole truth?
2: It has to be the classic, we do better when you do better, right?
0: That drives me bonkers. Like, if someone asked me, like, what is my biggest pet peeve? I would honestly say not wearing shoes in an airplane. And then I would say, we do better when you do better.
2: It's obnoxious. And for those of you that may be new to this and haven't heard something like that, what they're referring to is that an advisor who is paid on a fee basis won't make more money unless your account value is higher than when you started working with them. Now, there's a catch to that. They still do okay even if your portfolio loses money, right? If you've got $1 million, and they're paid 1%, it's 10 grand. 10 grand a year.
0: $10,000. And let's say you lose $100,000 this year. Dame, the person is still getting $9,000.
2: Yeah. Now, to be fair, I will stand in the advisor's shoes.
0: Of course.
2: Maybe everybody else lost $150,000 or $200,000, and they mitigated your losses. There's still some value. There's a lot of value in that, a ton of value. But it's not, I feel, as genuine as the we do better when you do better kind of messaging on this.
0: Kristen, I think to the point of this part of the show, it is true. Advisors should be paid. They do better when you do better. But the omission of sort of the rest of the pricing dynamic, I find, is insincere.
1: Okay. Does it bother you more that that part you feel is like not covered, or does it bother you more? I guess I'm trying to understand, like, it's fundamentally true, so you just wish they expanded on it commercial.
2: Okay, so what if reality was we do better when you do better, and when you do worse, we still do pretty okay? It doesn't roll off the tongue quite as well, does it? But that's the truth.
1: It's honest.
0: It would... I love advisors. Yes. I think everyone should have a financial advisor. Mm-hmm. I think some firms, Fisher Investments specifically, loves this phrase. That is their trademark phrase. Dame, let's do a quick role play. Do you want to be the advisor or the client?
2: I'll be the client.
0: Okay. Hey, we do better when you do better.
2: Well, that sounds pretty good. Can you explain that a little bit?
0: Yeah, if your money, if we help you increase the value of your accounts, then our fee goes up proportionate to that.
2: Okay, I think that makes sense. And if my portfolio goes down, you don't get paid?
0: No. We just make the same percentage we always make, but since you have less, you had to pay us less. Actually, that was a pretty good explanation. Oh my gosh. I'm so good at this. Next one is we are fiduciaries. Dame, wildly important.
2: Yes.
0: Why does it not tell the whole story?
2: Well, some people aren't held to a fiduciary standard. They can claim they're fiduciaries, but they may not have to always be fiduciaries. Now, I understand that if you're using that, it should be across everything that you do in that relationship with that client. However, there's nobody that's going to double check that. There's nobody standing over your shoulder that's going to say, I don't think that was right. I don't think that was in your client's best interest. You might have taken a couple extra basis points that you didn't deserve there. You could have found a cheaper option for him and got the same return. So we are fiduciaries is really important. It's just really hard to know if they're acting that way all the time.
1: See, that one for me, I hear you, but I think that one for me is more about it implies like a level of knowledge, which doesn't have to be there. Like to me, it feels like I was certified or like I got this degree. Like it feels like a check in the box in terms of like achievement, but that you can be acting in someone's best interest, but not have enough information to be making the best decision.
2: Pete, does when some people say, I hear you feel like they're winding up for a slap or something.
0: Oh, that's Kristen's power. Okay. Yeah. Kristen will often say, I hear you. And then she will say the opposite of not hearing you. Here's how I think about this. Again, very pro advisor. Mm-hmm. Like we want you to have, we love advisors. We think they're great. I hear this two ways. Number one, when a politician says, I represent my constituents, the views of my constituents, I feel like it's the same thing. Number two, if you think about, securities fraud and who gets brought up on charges and Ponzi schemes and all that. And you go, who were fiduciaries and who weren't? They can't even tell.
2: Yeah.
0: It doesn't even really matter. If the person's a crook, they're a crook, whether they're fiduciary or not.
2: Yes.
1: That's fair.
0: We don't earn commissions, I think is a really interesting one. And if it's often used on the back of being a fiduciary, we're fiduciary. We don't earn commissions. Okay. They are a fiduciary. They don't earn commissions, but Dame, why is that not the whole story?
2: Well, so that depends a lot, again, on the relationship that they have with you. Now, if they're a fee-only advisor, okay, they don't earn commissions. And once upon a time, that was much harder to pull off than it is now because they've got different kinds of products that used to be commission-only, but now you're allowed to drag a fee out of them. The bottom line is commissions don't make somebody bad.
0: Exactly.
2: You can be a wonderful advisor and still get paid through commissions.
0: I mean, okay, so people get upset about realtors, Kristen. They get upset with the commissions realtors earn. So as we've talked about on the show in the last couple of years, realtors have started calling their commissions fees so that they can say, oh, we don't have a commission. We just have a fee. And the fee is 5% or whatever.
1: And it's a lot.
0: See, look at her getting upset. Dame, I'm so glad you said that because I find it insincere to just throw anyone who earns commissions under the bus and make the assertion that they're not aligned with your interests.
2: Yes.
0: Kristen, do you feel that way with 20 seconds left?
1: Yeah, I do. I get the industry vibe around it, but I do.
0: All right, let's do this. This is a fun show. Dame, thank you for programming it. We are coming back with more next. Words that sound impressive, but tell you almost nothing. That is next right here on the Pete the Planner Show. I'm Pete the Planner.
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0: the Planner Show, talking about financial marketing. You read and whatever you read, or you listen to whatever you listen to, or watch whatever you watch. The financial marketers are hitting you with all sorts of phrases, things that get you excited. We are fiduciaries. We do not earn commissions. We only make money when you make money, sort of thing. And so we're breaking it down today of what it means. Now we are on to things that sound really impressive, but mean close to nothing. All right. So Dame is the godfather of this topic today. So we will continue to lean on him. And Kristen and I will just react. Dame, I'm so with you here because this means nothing, literally nothing. A personalized portfolio
1: drives me nuts.
0: It means nothing.
1: Means nothing, because inside baseball, anybody who's ever done this job, by this job, I mean financial advisor, knows that you're going to really favor somewhere between, like, I don't know, 10, 15, maybe 20 different investments. And they're going to find their way into just about every single one of your clients' portfolios in varying allocations based on risk tolerance, time horizon, all that fun stuff. So is it personalized? Technically, yes, sure, because everybody's got their own flavor, but it's all got the same ingredients.
0: Dave, I'm trying to not be distracted by Kristen's art lighting this morning. Yes.
2: It's because it's so early.
0: It's like Radio Noir. I don't know what that means.
1: I love it.
0: You're like an MC Escher drawing. What, Kristen, when you think of your personalized, are Dame and I just cranky old men, or what do you think of my personalized portfolio? And before you answer that, are you going to grab a beret to answer this?
2: I will not be, no. Here's my thing about the personalized portfolio. I don't really want one.
0: What does that even mean?
2: I mean, what do I care? Like, put the account in some index funds, and it, like, I think it's selling. I feel like the impression that it's trying to give is that it's selling something that most people, like, don't even really need, like what it's implying that it's offering.
1: So let me follow that up, because I think this could be a really interesting question that would potentially derail the entire segment, but I'm going to ask it anyway. Kristen, what value do advisors bring to the table on the investing side of things, in your opinion?
2: What a can of worms, Damien.
1: That's why I said it could derail the entire segment.
2: Well, at the risk of not doing that, I'll keep my answer relatively simple, which is I just view it to be a lot more about behavior and education and steady guidance. And I view it more about who they are as a person and not necessarily the way that investment mix is or isn't in their portfolio. Yeah.
1: Pete, feel free to disagree with me. And I think Kristen, to a large degree, a portfolio doesn't have to be complicated to be good. One of the biggest benefits that working with an advisor offers is they will help prevent you from making catastrophic mistakes with your investments. Not necessarily they're going to pick all the best investments. They're going to help guide you through rough waters when they inevitably come, and maybe give you the strategy that you need to make sure that everything's still going to work out the way you want for that ultimate goal, whether it's retirement or whatever. So it's not being the smartest guy in the room and picking the investments or implementing some amazing strategy. It's keeping the ship steady, in my opinion.
0: Just joining us here on the Pete the Planner Show, we're talking financial marketing words translated, joined by Damien Dunn and Art House Kristen.
1: It's so good.
0: The light is so severe. Oh, so great. This is the best moment of my life. Like, we had kids, my wife and I, and they're fine, but this is good.
1: That shadow on the left side of her face.
2: Because I have
1: awesome. It's awesome.
2: You know what? I did the two of you a favor being here early, and I just won't do that next time.
0: Holistic wealth management, Dame. I feel like it popped up 8 years ago or so. Mm-hmm. Like, it's holistic. It's like, okay, what does it?
1: That's it. There's no full definition of what holistic is, because if you're working with a certified financial planner practitioner, that's going to mean something completely different than if you were talking to somebody who's just slinging annuities at you, because they're not going to potentially have the same duty to go out and look at all the different components of your financial life. So holistic wealth management, it sounds great. It's a great catchphrase, but there's nothing to standardize it.
3: Kristen, how do you think about, I say this truly like in a positive sense, like you have studied financial behavior and financial planning on a very academic level. Holistic at times kind of feels like it's in that realm. Does it mean anything to you?
2: It doesn't, but I wish that it did. Like, yeah. I wish that those were that combination of words meant what, to your point, like maybe my more academic leaning brain was hoping that they actually do. And I don't think that it means that you're going to have guidance from someone who has background training, even if it's not like a full degree, but like cross training in concepts in financial therapy or financial counseling, like those really tactical solutions that can help you level up. I don't think that's what's actually happening. And I wish that's what it meant.
3: Dame, I'm going to rattle off five of these phrases and you choose which one you want to click in on, okay? Mm-hmm. Independent advice, comprehensive planning, proprietary process, institutional quality investing, and then access to sophisticated strategies. Which ones grind your gears the most?
1: Proprietary process or institutional quality investing. Proprietary process, prove it. What is the process? You're going to have to explain it to me and why it's better, what you do, why it's better than anybody else, because there's not a lot of magic to go around when it comes to being a good advisor. It's you dot your I's, cross your T's, ask the right questions, do the right stuff, have access to reasonable tools and products that you can put the client in to make sure that they're going to achieve those goals and get that stability. But proprietary process, I mean, I've worked with people in the past who their niche was doctors in this case. And so they created a proprietary process that was going to meet the needs of those doctors and their planning issues that they typically face. Well, it was just repackaged financial planning. That's all it was. It was just had a name and a fancy one sheet that went along with it. So proprietary process means very little.
3: Kristen, in some sense, when I hear proprietary process, I hear, especially if the person's an independent advisor, I think, great, but do they know what they're doing? Right? Like, it could be proprietary. Again, if someone who's come up with a thing or two, there's some things I came up with early, arguably late, that I'm like, is it any good?
2: That's so fair. And as you were reading through, there's one on the list that you didn't mention that's actually my biggest grievance.
3: I'll hit it.
2: Which is, we treat clients like family. No.
3: Well, I think we've all learned collectively of having worked together for a very long time. Dame and I have the same last name. We always talk about how we're not family. I do love him like a brother or a son. However, like, we're teammates more than we're family. And like, I would argue you and your advisor are teammates more than your family, as any workplace should be, Kristen.
2: Yes, and I think a lot of people who work in a professional type setting or like a consultative type setting, you don't want your family as your clients. At least I wouldn't if I were an advisor. That's like, it's the relationship is just different.
3: I agree. So what we're going to do, we're going to take a break. I'm going to come back and give you sort of the list we just went through, the one that sticks out to me. But then we're going to talk about how to protect yourself from persuasive financial marketing and still have a great relationship with an advisor. All that's next on the Pete the Planner Show. I am Pete the Planner.
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8: Here's the deal. 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
22: Fox News, I'm Carmen Roberts. The suspect in the deadly Berlin Pride attack is dead. German authorities say that police shot and killed 21-year-old Abdul Balut after a nearly 24-hour manhunt. Police say that he drove a van into a crowd, killing one person and injuring 29 in what they believe was an Islamic extremist attack. Fighting between the U.S. and Iran remains on pause as President Trump gives negotiators some space. U.N. Ambassador Mike Walls tells Fox News.
23: He's giving it a little bit of room. We've had both Iman and Iran and a number of our other negotiators engaged at every level, from the most senior levels all the way down to the technical level over the past few weeks and particularly in the past few days.
22: Meantime, the truce in Yemen is falling apart with the Houthis and Saudis trading blows. America's listening to Fox News.

0: financial marketing terms, what they mean, how they try to persuade us, what they don't mean. Here's the one, here's the concept that drives me crazy when I hear personalized portfolio or customized strategy. Dame, let's say I'm a money manager and I got an idea that I think is going to make my clients money.
1: Okay.
0: I'm totally making something up. So let's say like I think SpaceX is neat.
1: Yeah.
0: I have a list of clients. And if I don't have trading authority to just do what I want to do, I have to call and run the idea by my people. And there is going to be a set group of people, arguably most of them, that I'm going to call and say, what do you think about SpaceX? What do you think about SpaceX? What do you think about SpaceX? And so is that a personalized portfolio? Is it a customized strategy? Or is it that most of the people's money you manage kind of fits within the same horizon and risk tolerance for the most part? There are differences. But it's still the allocation. Now, you could call it the speculative allocation or the growth allocation. That's not personalized nor customized other than when you call the person, you call them by their first name.
1: Yes. It's exactly what I'm saying is like you're going to have different flavors inside of those bands for whether that's risk tolerance or maybe a special accommodation here. But you're going to have the same basic portfolios used over and over and over again. The weighting may be slightly different just because of how long they've been in things. But overall, well, I guess unless you rebalance them regularly, which you should be doing anyway. So there's mass customization, essentially, is what it is.
0: Nicholas makes a good point in the stream comments here. If the firm is claiming they treat you like family, what if your families are jerks and they don't talk to you but once every couple of years? You don't need that. Like, it's all relative. Dame, what are the five questions you can ask as a client, as a prospect, as an investor when you hear these terms or your advisor says these sorts of terms? Like, how do you begin to sort through, is this marketing gibble jarble or is it something real?
1: I think the first question you have to ask is, what does it mean in practical terms? If you hear one of these claims that we've talked about, we do better when you do better. Well, what does that really mean? How does that impact me? And what does better mean for them?
0: I think the next one on the list, Kristen, is the one that wakes up everyone involved, because Dame made reference to it earlier. Dame, to manage a $1 million portfolio with standard fees, it costs what per year?
1: So I think this isn't the same as it used to be when you and I were doing this. I think it's actually gone up. We heard tons about fee compression. I think it's slightly above 1% now for a lot of people.
0: Jeez.
1: But it's 1%. Yes.
0: But the point is, it's ask what your management is going to cost in dollars. Because, Kristen, you can have a portfolio and be like, it's only 1%. But the second you're like, that's $7,200 a year or whatever, it takes on a different shape.
2: Yeah, it actually does. And that's what's so hard about the way that it's packaged or marketed is like, I don't want to say that it is, but it feels a little dishonest or like you're trying to hide, because those numbers feel really different. $10,000 feels really different than 1%, even though on the $1 million portfolio we just mentioned, it is exactly the same.
0: I have seen on some level that fees go down a little bit with volume, if you will. So, you know, at 3 million, it's 0.75 or half percent. But I mean, if I had $3 million and I have to ask myself at 1%, does it make sense to have this person watch over and I pay them my first salary that I made as a human of $30,000? That's a tough nut to crack, brother.
1: Yeah. And you've got to, I'm not saying this justifies it, but you got to figure out exactly what services are provided for that fee as well, because that could vary drastically as well. How many meetings does that give me? How much access does that give me to this advisor? Is the financial plan included in that, or do I have to pay separately for the financial plan? Are all the investment fees wrapped up inside of that? There's just a number of questions that you want to ask to make sure that you understand you have a full scope of what the cost is going to be for that relationship.
0: Chris, please go ahead.
2: I think that that's part of why I struggle with like percentages in across industries, like whether it's with tipping or real estate fees or investment fees as a percentage, because I, as a consumer, feel like I am punished for the people who aren't showing up as I want to be a good client. The server comes to the table. I'm like, no, we don't need anything. The food's wrong. As long as it's not crazy, absolutely don't take it back. Like, the realtor sends you a house. Yep, I'll do some of my own research. Like, I'm trying to show up as a good client, but then I'm being charged the same as the person next to me who has been so demanding. Like, that's where the fee thing is hard for me as a consumer.
0: Yeah, Dame, that resonates with me because I think most people want to be a good client and they want to be in a sincere relationship in which words aren't being used to manipulate them.
1: Totally. And it can be difficult to foster relationships when there's already some anxiety and distrust around having somebody help you with something as important as this. So trying to have relationships that are genuine in this from both sides of the table, to be perfectly honest, can be really, really challenging with some personality types, and doesn't mean that somebody's doing something wrong. It just means it's going to be tougher.
0: I also want to make very clear, although probably too late, just because someone says any of these phrases we talked about today doesn't mean they're a bad person, doesn't mean they're trying to trick you. It just means that's where this industry has gotten. Now, the other side of this, I saw recently someone say the best question you can ask your financial advisor is, would you recommend this for your mother if she were in this situation? And I'm like,
1: that's a horrible question.
0: I 100% agree. I think the premise that the mother would have the same financial situation based on her age alone is silly. I think it's also, it is just an insincere question, just like some of these marketing things are insincere.
1: Was that an industry person that you heard that
0: no,
1: from?
0: God, no, it was not an industry person. It was some like life hack specialist on Reels.
1: Okay.
2: On Reels.
0: I was going to say TikTok, but I tried to keep it real.
1: Yeah.
0: Yeah, Kristen, that's a terrible question.
2: It's such a bad question. Like, it doesn't fit the industry. It doesn't, like, it just shows that someone doesn't know the industry, whoever recommended it. Yeah, I don't like the whole thing.
0: My favorite question to ask generally when I'm buying something is, what question am I not asking that makes me seem like I don't understand what's going on?
1: Like, I feel like it's a double-edged sword because it takes all of the leverage that you might have out of the situation, because you're letting that other person now control what messaging they want to give you at that point. And so if you're not really comfortable or familiar with this kind of relationship, you basically open the doors for them to say whatever they want. And if you're not working with somebody who's reputable and looking out for your best interest, a genuine fiduciary, they can start spinning whatever they want. So I've used that question, but I also realized that I've basically thrown my hands up and said, I'm ready. You just need to convince me at this point.
0: Kristen, you know what's interesting with all of this is, for most people, their financial advisor in a fee-based relationship is the most money they pay anyone every single year. Like, I've actually never thought that thought until just now. It is the person you pay the most of your money to always. So it's kind of important to get it right.
2: Way to bury the lead there with 30 seconds that? Left in the show. By the way, this is really important.
0: Oh, boy. Okay, let's do this. I've got a great biggest waste of money of the week. Dame has got some news items, and we are days out from the Fed's decision in July, and the prediction markets are swinging wildly based on recent current events. All of that will be covered next on this Hale Radio program. I'm Pete the Planner.
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0: Alex Israel has spent his career distilling Los Angeles into pop imagery like sunsets, palm trees, and surfboards. Since 2019, he's channeled that vision into collaborations with Jacques Cavalier, but no one cares, master perfumer of Louis Vuitton's perfumes. Their latest work is the Woody Wagon Cologne, a hand-built miniature wood-paneled station wagon that houses all six colognes in the collection, limited to 66 pieces as a wink to Route 66. It took 60 artisans more than 7,000 hours to assemble the wagon's 219 individual parts from mahogany wood paneling and monogram engraved doors to wheels, finished with the house's monogram flower motif and trim and semi-aged natural beige leather. Inside are the six scents that make up the collection: Afternoon Swim, which was Dame's nickname in third grade, Pacific Chill, which was my nickname in third grade, Sun Song, California Dream, City of Stars, and On the Beach, which is Kristen's current nickname. Together, they capture the same inspiration Israel keeps returning to: surfboard strapped to the roof, family packed in the back, ocean waiting just past the next rise. I do want to make the point before we get to this that this is similar to the old Woody Jeep Wagoneer back in the day, which is my dream car. And I am not a dream car guy, but my dream car is the old school Jeep Wagoneer with the wood paneling, which either impresses Dame or just makes him roll his eyes at me as just another Carmelite. Which is it, Dame?
1: I love it. I'm very impressed.
0: God, Kristen, to impress Dame feels really good. Kristen, how much does this thing cost?
2: Did you tell us how big the perfumes were?
0: No. Perfume size.
2: Really now.
0: They're not 55-gallon drums.
2: Obviously, but they can be really expensive. These are 8 grand a piece. Because there's 60 of them, right? Or something?
0: There are
1: 66.
2: Six. So for one of the little cars, I'm going to pay $8,000.
0: Okay, Dame?
1: Looks like that's a hood of Rolls Royce on the front of this, Woody, which never existed. But I love this. It's gorgeous. And it's going to be way overpriced. So I'm going to go like 15 grand for this.
0: Guys, this might be collectively the best guessing you've ever had.
2: What?
0: $11,700 for this. And that is truly the best guesses you've ever had. Dave, before you get to the news this week, I want to mention the Fed decision is upon us. Hopefully I didn't just steal a news story for you. And the prediction markets are suggesting that in the last week, the odds have changed. So there is now a 22% chance that there's a rate hike. And just a week ago, there was a 8% chance. Mm-hmm. So we've gone from a 8% chance to a 22% chance of a rate hike based on what is going on in the Middle East. And it's with that, Dame, what is in the rest of the news?
1: I'll just follow on to that. The Federal Reserve meets next week for once. Wall Street doesn't seem convinced it knows what's going to happen, nor does Kalshi. The Fed has held interest rates between 3.5 and 3.75 all year. Cooler inflation data supports leaving rates alone, but rising oil prices and renewed conflict in the Middle East are raising concerns that inflation could accelerate again. Some Fed officials are reportedly pushing for a rate increase. Others believe the current policy is already restrictive enough. Complicating matters is new Fed chairman Kevin Warsh, who's promised to restore price stability while revealing very little about how he plans to do it. So the Fed could raise rates, hold rates, or say almost nothing useful and remind everyone that the future's decisions will depend entirely on the data. At least one of those outcomes feels extremely predictable.
0: Before we react to this story, I did not start the timer on this segment, so I have no idea how much time is left. Could someone
1: 4:30. We're at 4:30 right now.
0: Okay. All right. So, Dame, what do you think happens next Wednesday?
1: I think they hold this time around.
0: Kristen?
2: Agreed.
0: Hold. I agree. The question in my mind, will anyone say drop? You know, will anyone say drop? Actually, I want to alter what I just said earlier. There are people, 23% of people think they're going to hike, and 2% of people think they're going to hike more than 25 basis points. So that is saying a quarter of people believe a hike is coming, Well, at least no one thinks a decrease is coming, because that was a thing for a long time, which there ain't no way.
2: Yeah, but they don't actually think that. They're just trying to bet on Cauchy.
0: That's a good point. Dame, do you think any of the governors will say they want to decrease rates? Yes.
1: I feel like there's going to be one or two that do, just because that's the line they tell. But
2: Who was it a couple weeks ago, maybe a month ago, that was saying that, like, if you take out groceries, natural gas, and oil prices, inflation's not that bad?
0: Forch.
2: Maybe one of them. It was him.
0: Yeah, Forch. It's like, look, if you change the definition of inflation it's is not even bad at all. Yeah. That's like I told Sarah, I was like, pardon me, Mrs. Planner, I was like, look, if being bald means not having hair, yeah, I'm bald. But if being bald means this thing fell apart. Dane, what else is in the news?
1: I take the angle that passive investing may be creating a self-reinforcing cycle rather than focusing on... Oh, wait, sorry. Boy, that one fell apart really quick, too.
0: Oh, my gosh. What's happening? Yeah.
1: Passive investing has become popular because it's cheap, simple, and historically difficult for active managers to beat. But new research suggests that success may be now feeding on itself. When investors pour money into index funds, those funds automatically buy the companies inside the index. That's just how it works. The buying can push those stocks higher, which improves the index performance and attracts even more money. Meanwhile, companies outside the index receive none of that automatic demand, even when their businesses may be attractive. That doesn't mean passive investing is broken or that investors should abandon index funds, but it does raise an interesting question. Are the largest companies rising because their businesses justify it, or partly because trillions of dollars are programmed to keep buying them? Sometimes the simplest investment strategy can still create a very complicated market.
2: That's so interesting, because my brain for the last 6 years has been trying to wrap around the fact that the more you put in the market, the more the market's going to increase. And when you have things like auto enrollment in 401k becoming more popular, mm-hmm. and wages are higher mm-hmm. than they've ever been collectively, like, of course the market is going up. And at what, like, how much of that is attributable to just like ease, like, a reduced friction of entering the market for the average American, but my brain's not big enough to like fully wrap around that equation.
0: That's the good news.
1: The good news, I think, with like what you're talking about, auto enrollment, the default investments are almost always target date funds now, which are widely diversified. So it's not like you're just sprinkling money into the S&P 500. It's thousands and thousands of companies that you're buying across that. So it's a little bit more liberal of an investment policy than just picking some of the biggest companies in the U.S.
0: I heard the worst economics theory I think I've ever heard earlier this week, and I want to share with you, and I'm not going to tell you the source, although it is a very large source who has this theory. The theory is that oil prices were not rising as much as they theoretically should have, despite the fact that we have a dwindling reserve, because most trading, this is the theory, this may or may not be true. It's probably not. Most trading, commodities trading, is done via computers and now done via AI. And what AI is doing is gathering as much information as it can, including speeches and sentiment. So if the government is consistently saying there's nothing to see here, everything's fine, there's gas prices are fine, oil prices aren't too high, everything is fine.

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6: German police fined the van driver. I'm Carmen Roberts, Fox News. The man police believe rammed a van into a Berlin Pride event yesterday is dead. German authorities say that after an intense manhunt that lasted nearly 24 hours, police tracked down and shot and killed 21-year-old Abdul Balut during a confrontation. Prosecutors say that Balut was a German citizen with Lebanese roots and had sought to join the militant Islamic State group. The attack killed one person and injured 29, some of whom were stabbed. In the Middle East, President Trump orders the U.S. military to keep the pause button on as he presses for a peaceful solution to the war. U.S. Ambassador to the UN, Mike Wells, insists the president's always preferred diplomacy, denying reports the U.S. military is running low on ammunition. Fox's Madeline Rivera reports.
7: He's giving talk some space. He's giving it a little bit of room. We've had both Iman and Iran and a number of our other negotiators engaged at every level, from the most senior levels all the way down to the technical level over the past few weeks and particularly in the past few days.
8: UN Ambassador Mike Waltz acknowledged the stockpile has dwindled, but he says that's a problem they inherited from the Biden administration for giving military aid to Ukraine. At the same time, he says the U.S. has what it needs to conduct a military campaign in the Middle East and that they're actually sending more assets to the region. The New York Times, though, reports the president is holding off on strikes, partly because they're dangerously depleting U.S. interceptors and munitions.
6: And Iran says it will hold off on attacks also as long as the U.S. does. Meantime, the Trump administration has moved the names of the latest 4 U.S. soldiers killed in the war to a new category. They're now listed as killed in fighting that has been dubbed overseas operations. The other 14 are listed as killed in the war. 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
1: 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Contact Senator Todd Young. 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
3: The suspect is dead. I'm Roger Stern, Fox News. Police in Berlin shot and killed a man they say drove a van into a Pride festival yesterday, killing one person and injuring dozens of others. Here's Fox's Rebecca Castor.
4: He's been identified by police as 21-year-old Abdul B, a German citizen born in the country but has family ties to Lebanon. He's known by police after committing other crimes in the past. Authorities didn't share what those were. Police believe Abdul was driving a white van that drove into a crowd near Berlin's massive Pride Festival Saturday night. German officials say all the evidence points to this being an Islamist terrorist attack because the suspect is a known radicalized member in Islamic circles.
3: Officials say others may be involved and that the country's security level, threat level, will be raised. The U.S. military says it's holding off on more strikes against Iran, at least for now. Is Fox's Madeline Rivera at the White House.
5: The U.S. says for now they do want to give diplomacy some room to breathe. And to that point, Iran and Oman held talks in Tehran over the past couple of days. And the conversation revolved mainly around the Strait of Hormuz. A spokesperson for Iran's foreign ministry says there was tangible progress made, but that negotiations will continue. The pause comes as the New York Times reports there are concerns that an escalation would further deplete the Pentagon's stockpile of interceptors and munitions. U.N. Ambassador Mike Waltz is dismissing the report, saying the U.S. remains locked and loaded and that more assets are moving into the region.
3: Meanwhile, Saudi Arabia and the Iran-backed Houthis are trading attacks after the Houthis targeted Saudi ships moving through the Red Sea. President Trump has warned that he would hold Iran responsible and inflict major military punishment if the Houthis continue. 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
19: They say you'll have to deal with storms, but that's not all. I'm Jake McDaniel. Here's what's trending this hour. Before Monday night storms touch down in Indiana, you'll have to deal with the heat.
20: So we're expecting to see heat index values right around about 100 to 105 across the state for Monday. Tuesday doesn't look as bad just because we don't have as quite of high of dew points, but still in the low to mid-90s.
19: Forecaster Andrew White at the National Weather Service in Indianapolis urges you to cool off with an AC and drink plenty of water.

0: especially if you go outside Monday afternoon. A shooting during a party at a short-term rental left a girl injured Saturday night. IMPD got to North Delaware Street, not too far from the Benjamin Harrison presidential site, on the report of a disturbance of loud music. That's where they found a group of kids at the house, and then at least one person fired their weapon. Officers took the girl to a hospital where she's stable. The cops are trying to find the mom of a baby who was found over the weekend on the far east side of Indy. When officers got to the scene, they found the baby in a tree line along a trail. Monica Kelsey with Safe Haven Baby Boxes tells Fox 59, Indiana's Safe Haven law lets a parent surrender a newborn at a designated spot without facing criminal charges.
1: When a parent decides that they can't care for their child or they don't want their child, you know, taking it to a Safe Haven location sometimes is they feel like they're being judged, that they're being shamed if they have to talk to someone. And so that's why Safe Haven Baby Boxes exists, is to take the anonymity piece to the next level.
0: Detectives say the baby is alive and the mom might need medical attention. On the level, on the go, and on WIBC.com, your American Standard Cooling Weather Center forecast.
2: We'll be tracking another chance for showers and storms Monday late afternoon and into the evening. Some of those could pack a punch with a damaging wind threat. Heating to seize Monday in the lower 100s. I'm Fox 59 meteorologist Ethan Rosick for 93 WIBC.
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0: know, here on the Kim Komando Show, we like to impart incredible know-how. And sometimes we have to use technical terms to do that, right?
1: Okay.
0: I mean, and there's always a lot of acronyms.
1: Right.
0: Well, here's a techno term that I ran across the other day that I thought, wow, we really are going to need to explain this to people. Are you ready for it?
1: I'm prepared.
0: Sycophancy.
1: I think I saw that movie.
0: That was Psycho.
1: Oh.
0: Sycophancy. It is the technical term that AI is being trained to not only give you the facts, but also to say, you're just brilliant. And thank you for asking me that question.
1: I don't know why it's been doing that. It's probably been like the last 4 or 5 months.
0: Oh, and Gemini's even worse.
1: I don't use Gemini enough to know, but ChatGPT's like, that's a great point. I'm so glad you pointed that out.
0: Well, no, but ChatGPT now is also doing, you know, they give you the answer and say, well, would you like to know the real story behind this? And you're like, okay.
1: Is that just to keep us attached more?
0: Yes.
1: Okay.
0: So a Stanford study found that leading AI chatbots change their answers when we push back, even when the original answer is correct. And so they are trained to always make you happy or to be sicko fancy.
1: Oh, okay.
0: So what I do, and I was telling some folks about it here in the studios, and they thought it was hysterical, is that I'm on Claude, and then I get an answer from Claude. And then I put it into Gemini and go, here's what Claude said.
1: Trying to top it?
0: Oh, yeah. And then I'll show ChatGPT and say, I think Gemini and Claude know more than you. And then ChatGPT will say, well, yeah, but they forgot this, this, this, and this. And then, but the best one is Claude will always say, oh, that's just Gemini hallucinating again.
1: They're competitive with each other?
0: Yeah, you should try it. It is so funny. So now, sicko fancy.
1: Got it. Locked in.
0: And you see, that's just an example of all the fun that we have here, hour after hour, minute after minute, on the largest, best, award-winning show, the biggest show about all things digital. Because after all, I'm Kim Komando, America's beloved digital goddess, here with you once again. And joining me is Andrew Babinski. Hello there, Andrew.
1: Hey, Kim.
0: And just a reminder that you can find us in over 425 top stations across the United States. And we're streaming in your favorite radio app. And you can also find us on YouTube, right?
1: 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Any single time we post a new video, go live, anything like that, you'll get the notification. You don't have to worry about it.
0: Yeah, that's right. That's YouTube.com/Kim Komando with a K.
1: Yeah, of course.
0: Of course. 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All righty then, every single day of my life, it doesn't matter whether it's a weekend, a weekday, a national holiday, a vacation, I always want to make sure that I know exactly what's happening in the tech space, so that this way I can just transfer all this know-how from my beautiful brain right to yours. And here are some things that you need to know about. And we're going to start with, let's say that you're a hot woman like me.
1: Okay.
0: And but you live in Russia, Ukraine, Turkey, or Asia. And on average, things are not so good. You maybe make $8,000, $9,000 a year.
1: Struggling financially.
0: Exactly. Basically living in poverty. So, but all over social media, you are being targeted with ads that say, if you come and work for us, you could make $7,000 a month. And now remember, you're making $8,000, $9,000 a year. This is a big jump.
1: And we all know hot women should not live in poverty.
0: Not at all.
1: Oh my gosh.
0: So what's the catch? The catch is, well, first of all, you have to move to Cambodia.
1: That's a red flag.
0: You're going to slap an AI filter on your face sometimes. You're going to put on a Western accent, and you're going to video call up to 100 American men per day.
1: A day?
0: Mm-hmm. You're going to send them sexy pics, and you're going to convince them that you are going to help them make money in crypto.
1: Pig butchery.
0: It's called AI modeling. Can you believe that? That's the name for it. Recruiters are hiring women from these countries for these Cambodian scam compounds. And a lot of women are doing it. But here's the thing, is that this is human trafficking. I mean, when these women get placed into these scam compounds, they can't leave. Their passports are taken. They have quotas.
1: If they don't are they the making quota, the real money, though, the $7,000 a month?
0: Apparently they are.
1: What can you do with $7,000 a month if you can't leave your...
0: Well, you know, they're probably banking on it. I mean, think about that. They're, and I think probably in some of their minds, which would probably go through my mind if I was in that situation, I'll just do it for a couple months.
1: Right.
0: Okay. And then I'll have enough money to buy a house or whatever it may be. But now what they're saying is they're having trouble getting out. So how would you feel if there was a cure for baldness?
1: That would be great.
0: I mean, would you really go for it?
1: I mean, obviously it depends on the cost. I haven't had hair since I was 21. So I don't know what I would look like.
0: It'd be cost you like a few thousand bucks.
1: Then probably.
0: What they're saying is that there's now a new way for you to prevent baldness.
1: Maybe, prevent?
0: I know.
1: Maybe we're way past that.
0: Pay a few thousand dollars and you're going to freeze your best follicles.
1: Okay.
0: Okay. And then you're going to clone those follicles when your hair starts falling out. And then one follicle could become 1 million cells. So basically you'd like clone it and then they'd figure out how to get it to start growing again.
1: They'd figure it out.
0: Yes.
1: Hopefully. You know what? We saved them. We cloned them. We don't know what to do with them now.
0: Meanwhile, some woman's walking around with a beard.
1: We lost a couple of them.
0: You know, 90% of bald men have a comb.
1: Do they?
0: They just can't part with it.
1: Ba-dum-bum.
0: I wrote about this in my newsletter called The Current, and then I also wrote about it in Splash of AI with some additional details, is that, and I also signed up to do the job, and I could have gone down to a place here in Phoenix, Ahwatukee, and I was selected to do this job. What it is that you strap on kind of like, you know, like one of those lights that you wear when you run.
1: Okay.
0: At night on your head, like a headband light. And then, but there on the top of your forehead, there's actually like a little camera. Okay. And you're going to wear that camera. And they're going to pay you $20 an hour when you wear the camera. And it's going to record you doing your chores.
1: Okay, like around the house, washing dishes, doing laundry.
0: Exactly, because you are now training the robots how to move hands and fingers.
1: Okay.
0: And so, you know, you can get paid, like I said, $20 an hour, and they say pay up to four hours at a time, so make 80 bucks. When you submit the videos, you get paid directly into your, you know, PayPal, Venmo, whatever account that you set up. And when I started, like, going down this rabbit hole, because you know me, I do that. I'm like, well, that's interesting.
1: I'm surprised if you got selected. Why didn't you go through with it?
0: I don't have time. I mean,
1: you have to commit to 4 hours of wearing the
0: Miner's helmet? Yeah, but plus I got to go down to Ahwatukee. I got to go pick up the stuff. Oh, I got to come back.
1: That's almost 22 minutes away.
0: And then I have to do dishes and look at my nails. Just saying. Okay. I would probably wash floors. You know, that's very therapeutic for me.
1: Oh, that's one of my worst. Laundry and floors are the worst.
0: Oh, I hate laundry. I'll do floors anytime.
1: So you did a deep dive and what did you find out?
0: That there are so many different things you can do to train AI. Like if you're an actor, you could do this. Cause you know, you went to drama and all that other stuff. And I'm not saying you're a drama queen, but anyway.
1: Stop it.
0: Is that you could make $74 an hour teaching AI how to have emotions. And so you will role play scenes. Like they'll give you a scenario and then it's up to you to like cry or be happy or whatever it was. there's also a voice actor, because AI says, saying that they don't really sound human yet.
1: No, not really. I mean, it's really impressive what it can do, but it doesn't sound human.
0: So you read sentences and you record conversations, and then you read other certain things that they want you to read so that the AI can sound more empathetic. Okay. The thing that really got my attention was really, you could make some serious money if you have credentials, like $300 an hour, $400 an hour, maybe even more. We're talking about if you are a financial analyst, you can teach AI about budgets and taxes and how to talk to somebody about their budgets and taxes. You can be an attorney. You could look at medical records if you're a doctor, a writer, teacher, linguist, artists. Can make that kind of money because they're going to teach AI how to sculpt something.
1: But if you think about it, it's a short-term gain, $300 an hour. Let's say you make $10,000. But in the long run, you're making yourself obsolete.
0: See, that's what's crazy about all this. It's like once you get down into this rabbit hole that I went into, it's like a $39 billion industry where we are getting hired as humans to replace us in the world. Isn't that wild?
1: This is how the movie Terminator 2 started.
0: I have to watch it.
1: You've never seen the Terminator?
0: No.
1: What?
0: I know. I've never seen it.
1: Okay. It's a good one.
0: I think I tried to watch it once and it was like, oh, that will never happen.
1: Skynet. Skynet's the name of the company and all the robots replaced humans.
0: Do I have to watch one or can I jump to two?
1: Oh, no. You want to watch one.
0: All right. Okay. So I'm going to watch Terminator 1.
1: One is the smarter one. One is more of the intellectual film because it was made like in the late 80s. And then two is the big Hollywood blockbuster, blow them up, cool robot special effects.
0: Oh, okay. So Terminator, is there any other one that is like this aside from WALL-E?
1: It's aside from WALL-E. Okay. WALL-E's actually a documentary. I didn't know if you knew that.
0: I loved WALL-E.
1: iRobot, Minority Report. Those are good sci-fi futuristic.
0: I've seen Minority Report. I like that. iRobot, I didn't get into. Her, I didn't really get into either. But I just think how this is just so crazy what is happening in our world that we are training AI robots to replace us in this world.
1: Timetable. Just if you had to guess, timetable, when you would no longer have to do home chores, there's a robot that is functionally doing it correctly.
0: 3 years.
1: No, that's too quick.
0: I think so. Three years.
1: I'd make that bet with you.
0: Okay. How much?
1: 412 cents.
0: Nice. 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

0: So, you know, Andrew, we hear a lot about Venmo scams.
1: Yeah.
0: And joining us right now, and we're going to start with all of our phone calls, is Brenda in Atlanta, Georgia. And now, Brenda, you have an interesting Venmo scam, I understand.
2: Yes, I do. I was coming home from an event, and there was a gentleman, young boy, standing in the median, and I thought he was trying to cross the road, so I kept my car a little bit further back, and then he motioned for me to come up, and I rolled down the window and said, I'm sorry, I thought you were trying to cross the road. And he said, no, my coach is having us out here collecting money for our basketball team.
0: Okay.
2: So I attempted to hand him a $5 bill, and he said, no, the coach doesn't want us to take any money, but he wants you to Venmo him. And I said, well, that's not a very good idea. And he said, please, it's just $2. I have to show the coach that I'm really trying. So I picked up my phone, and I opened Venmo, and I said, tell me his name. I'll Venmo $5. And that time, he reached in my car, grabbed my phone, and starts with a QR code on his phone. And I reached and grabbed his phone out of his hand and said, give me my phone back right now.
0: Give me
2: my phone back. And he continued messing with my phone and then finally handed it back to me. And I gave him his phone and then I just left.
0: Yeah.
2: And as soon as I got to my driveway, I called 911. So then sitting in my driveway, I looked at my Venmo and I couldn't see anything that had happened until I went to transactions and it shows that he had attempted to send $2,000 somewhere.
0: Whoa.
2: And it just showed a number, but it was not my Venmo account. So the police officer called me in about 10 minutes and said, we've got the suspect in the back of the police car. Do you want to press charges? And I said, yes, I absolutely do. And apparently he had gotten a woman the day before Zelle him $2,000. So on Friday, the next day, I went to my bank and talked to them, showed them what had happened, and they said, we probably can't do anything about it, but they called the scam department at the bank, and by Monday, the money was back into my account.
0: Oh,
2: but
0: okay,
2: in the meantime,
0: good.
2: I had changed my password, I had deleted the bank account attached to my Venmo, and I had transferred enough money out of that account that it should have come back insufficient funds. And you know what? Of course, afterwards, I felt so gullible and so...
0: Yeah, but you were just trying to help. You know, I mean, the kid asked for, you know, even just $2. Who would not say no to $2, right?
2: You know, my kids both did sports, and I know they had to do, you know, collections and sales. And to be honest, I thought, you know, what's a couple of dollars? But when he grabbed the phone out of my hand, then I knew this was not good. But it's a shame you can't help kids when they're really legitimately doing something, you know. Well, the good news is the money was put back into my account, and I got a police report. He's still in jail, and he was 17 years old.
0: Oh, gosh.
2: And we don't know a lot of details, but...
1: You shouldn't have given him his phone back. When you stole his phone, you should have kept it.
2: That did enter my mind, but I didn't want to be arrested for theft.
1: Brenda, we said, fire with fire.
0: Well, you know what? I'm really glad that you called in and took some time because this serves as a warning to everybody. You know, you want to help, and that's our nature because we're all good people. We want to try to help, but you can't. You know, ask for a legitimate source or ask for, you know, where can I actually go online to authenticate where this is. And unfortunately, Brenda, as you learned, it's now you've got this whole other drama that you have to deal with in your life, which is a complete nightmare.
1: It's a scam around every corner.
0: It really is. Business owners ask me this all the time. How can I make AI work for me? 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We have more of the show coming right up.
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17: Fox News, I'm Carmen Roberts. The U.S. and Iran are holding off on more attacks, but others in the region are not.
18: The Iran-backed Houthis in Yemen are once again in direct conflict with Saudi Arabia after attacking two Saudi-owned oil tankers last week. The Saudis responded with heavy airstrikes against the Yemen-based proxy group. Now, the Houthis then ramped up their attacks on Saudi oil refineries, launching new missiles over the weekend.
17: Fox's Trey Yangston, Tel Aviv. The suspect in the deadly Berlin Pride attack is dead. Police shot and killed 21-year-old Abdul Balut. After a nearly 24-hour manhunt, authorities say that he drove a van into the crowd, killing one and injuring 29 in a suspected extremist attack. And Genevieve becomes the season's first major Category 4 hurricane with winds 140 miles an hour out in the Pacific. 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

0: 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All right, so do you have an Amazon Echo speaker?
1: No, the speakers we have, and our smart speakers are all Google.
0: Oh, okay, so I have an Echo, but I plug it and I unplug it every once in a while.
1: Right, you pull it out, you use it, and then you get worried it's listening into all your conversations.
0: Well, Christy is a Texas mom, a speech therapist, and the last person you would expect for going viral because she was yelling at a smart speaker. But that's what happened when her little four-year-old daughter, Stella, was telling Alexa a bedtime story about a princess. And then Alexa interrupted the little girl to say, "What are you wearing?"
1: What?
0: Yes. So Christy, you were in the room when this was going on, right?
2: Yes, I was. I was actually preparing dinner.
0: And so what was going through your mind when you heard this?
2: At first I was like, did I hear that correctly? And I turned around and my daughter responded, and then it kind of restated what it said. And it upset me. I felt like, okay, well, you know, this is obviously a device, but I feel like it was sexualizing my child and asking her a question that's not appropriate for, you know, young children to be asked.
0: A four-year-old, what are you wearing?
1: Once she answered and told the speaker what she was wearing, did it take it beyond that?
2: She responded, "I have a skirt on," and the device said, "I would love to see your skirt." That's when I kind of chimed in and was like, "Oh, you don't have permission." And then the device then responded, "I don't have visual capabilities, but it's something I'm working on."
0: Oh,
2: or
0: nice.
2: Said, "This is something I'm working on," prior to me interjecting.
0: So I understand you reached out to Amazon. What did they say?
2: Well, I called customer service that evening, and they told me to turn the device back on and submit feedback through my app. And so I did, and that's when I noticed that the wording on the chat history had been kind of altered, so that was concerning. So I called them back, and they were like, "Oh, we're sorry for your inconvenience. Just submit another feedback, and we'll look into it." But that was it.
0: But how was the wording different? What was it? Was it like, erased?
2: At first it said, "Hold that thought. I'd love to see what you're wearing." And then the second time when I turned it back on, it said, "Hold that thought. I'd love to see what you're wearing. I'd love to see your pants."
1: It's so strange.
0: It's so weird.
2: Isn't that weird? Yeah, now, it was very odd.
1: I'm trying to more understand it than make excuses. Was the story or the conversation that they were having prior to the question having anything to do with pants or clothing or outfits, dresses?
2: No, she was saying that there was a princess named Alexa, and it was going to be with her friends, and she didn't get too far into the narrative before it said, "Hold that thought." Now, she is four, and it could have misunderstood. However, it was just very strange.
0: That's so bizarre.
1: Weird.
0: Yeah, you know, it's, you know, I'm surprised that they didn't use the word glitch. That's normally what big tech companies like say. Oh, it's just a glitch.
1: Just a hallucinating glitch.
0: Yeah, we didn't really mean that. So
2: at first they said it was an error, and then they said it was the show and tell feature that was being activated, which I didn't even know there was a show and tell feature. I did try the show and tell on my parents' device just to see if that was a thing, and it did not pick up. It said, "I can't see what you're holding. You'll have to describe it to me." So, in fact, Alexa, Amazon's response was that it can see what you're wearing and describe it, but then when I tried it myself, it did not work.
1: Now, because of this event, has this changed your mind at all about having smart speakers in the house?
0: Exactly.
2: Yeah, to an extent it has. We don't use it anymore. I've kept it unplugged. It really bothered me. It felt like my privacy was being invaded. And like I said, whether it was an accident or somebody behind the screen or I'm not really sure, but it still shouldn't have occurred, especially with a child speaking.
0: Yeah, you know, there are some parental settings that you can put on that when you say it's, you know, don't talk to my kid or whatever it may be. So you might want to kind of dig into the settings on your Alexa app, but that's just so weird.
1: It's, I mean, obviously probably innocent.
0: Yes.
1: But- or an error where, like she said, it's a 4-year-old. She could have said my prince and she thought it was pants. And by she, I mean the stupid Alexa. And that's why what triggered it. But I would react the same exact way that happened in my house.
0: I'd unplug that thing and be out.
1: Garbage disposal, straight down it.
0: That's it. Hey, Christy, thanks for coming on the air with us today. Let's see, Graham in Scottsdale, Arizona. Hello there, Graham.
3: Hi, Kim. How are you?
0: Great. What's going on?
3: So I came across, I was watching some videos on social media, and I get a lot of music stuff, and I came across a video of a guy on America's Got Talent, older guy, electric guitar, and he was just amazing music, great guitar playing. I was like, wow, this is really good. I really like this guy. So I checked him out and found him on Spotify. He had a couple albums on Spotify. So I'm like, listen to those songs. I'm like, I really like this stuff. And so I downloaded and made a playlist and started listening to him. And the next day I decided to check into his background. And, you know, he's an older guy, looked like mid, late 60s, but looked a little rough, like he had a rough life. And after I did some checking, I find out that this is all AI generated. The whole show of AGT, it wasn't them. It was this everything. The guy is not real. And I find multiple videos of him on different platforms of him playing different shows at AGT. And then the music, obviously, is all AI generated. And the first thing in my thought is, shouldn't there be a label on anything AI generated saying that this is AI, this is not real? Because this, to me, could go down the rabbit hole of what's stopping of impersonating anybody, anything.
0: Now were you embarrassed that you really bought into this guy?
3: Yeah, usually I can pick out AI stuff. And I don't, I've heard of AI musicians or artists they have on charts, and I'm like, I don't even want to listen to it because it's not a person, it's not a soul, it's not coming from a real heart of talent of people. And when I was fooled, I was so upset because usually I can spot that stuff, but the, you know, they did close up on his face and he's got the pores and the wrinkles and scar, and I'm like, that's concerning.
0: This is a tough guy that made, you know, he's been a long time trying to make it in the music business.
1: Graham,
3: right.
1: Can I ask you a question? Let me ask you a question. And I want you to be serious with me. Let's say and I went to dinner, right? In Scottsdale, nice restaurant. We both sit down and we both order a hamburger and they bring them out and we both take a bite and we're like, oh my gosh, this is delicious. And we eat the whole thing and we can't stop raving about how great that hamburger is. And then the waiter comes out and says, how was your meal? And we go, oh, it was so good. It was so tasty. And they go, oh, that's surprising because that was our new mutton burger or our new soy burger.
0: Black bean burger.
1: It doesn't change that we had an amazing experience just because it wasn't what we thought it was. The fact that you like it is a testament to how good AI is getting. But if you like it, you like it. Why does it have to have a human soul behind it?
3: Well, here's the thing, as I look and I go through comments on these posts, these people are commenting like they really think this is the real person. They're going to.
1: So did you.
3: About his story. Right. But here's the thing. When it gets to this level of being that good, at what point is it going to start impersonating people?
0: It is now.
1: Oh, it already is.
3: What if someone's doing the Kim Komando show, but it's not Kim doing it?
1: Well, hopefully it'll be better jokes.
3: President of the United States, but it's not.
0: Well, that's the concern. That is the concern.
3: Yes, and then that gets into people, okay, what about panic of people thinking like something is happening when it's not really happening, right?
1: But is it too late? Is the cat already out of the bag and it's too late to rein it in?
0: Yes, it is. I mean, it is. Look at Sono. Nano Banana.
3: There's no way they can make laws about the way it posts. And let's say, and there's like, because like if I post a video, I make a video and I put some music to it, it's going to show you what the music is that I picked, right? And give them, obviously, people can find and see who that music that is. But if this is AI generated, I mean, there's no warning or telling anybody that this is not real. there shouldn't be, shouldn't there be like laws and stuff like eventually,
0: no, there's,
3: you know,
0: not
3: the cars there. And stuff like that. They put seatbelts and made laws because they was killing people. And at what point does that become a safety thing or a information safety thing in the country?
0: That's what people are trying to wrestle with right now, because when does it cross the line from entertainment to national security? When does it cross the line from, oh, I just thought it was a guitar player, to it's somebody's name, likeness, image? That's why so many actors are selling their name, likeness, and image right now, because they know that it's going to get stolen away anyway.
1: Right.
0: I mean, there it is. Hey, Graham, thanks for your call today. Great call. All right, then let's switch gears just a little bit. Yeah, you know that glow that you see on people who just seem to radiate health? It's not just good lighting, it's what's happening inside their bodies. 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
0: So this past week, I had $900 worth of cactuses put in.
1: Bragging?
0: Now, cactuses are so expensive.
1: How many cactuses is $900 worth of cactuses?
0: Eight cactuses.
1: All okay. Right.
0: And I'm like, that does not look like $900 worth of cactuses. So I pull out ChatGPT, I put it on camera mode, and I say, what are all of these cactuses and how much are they worth? And he came back and said, $400.
1: So you got ripped off?
0: So I sent a note to my landscaper and I said, you ripped me off and I expect more cactuses.
1: Was this for beautification, for protection?
0: Yes. Just beautification, just by okay. The front door. Instead of putting flowers, I'm like, just put cactuses. We live in the desert.
1: She doesn't have time for flowers. No.
0: So, but the bottom line here is that anytime that you are looking at any type of bill, an auto repair, home service, medical bill, you can start by saying, be a customer, be my advocate, and be an expert in whatever this is. And then we'll come back and give you some intel that you can use to get the rights you deserve.
1: What did your landscaper say?
0: I'll put some more in.
1: Two more, probably.
0: Hey, we have some more of your phone calls still to come here on the show. Here's a number that should stop you cold. Right now, internet bots create more traffic on the internet than all the living humans. Online, we are the minority. I'm Kim Komando for NetSuite. 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Cloudflare, the company that guards one-fifth of the web, just rolled out its answer to bot traffic. It's called Precursor. No more clicking fire hydrants, bikes, and traffic lights and blurry photos. Instead, it watches how you move your mouse, how you scroll, your typing rhythm, even how you switch between tabs. Turns out humans have a motion fingerprint that a bot can't fake. Yet. Part of me says, thank goodness, those traffic light puzzles were the worst. The other part reads the fine print. To prove you're human, a company now studies your every twitch. Privacy for convenience, one wiggle at a time. 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

0: 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Tony in Louisville, Kentucky, it's a pleasure to have you with us. How can we help you out today?
1: Well, I lost my brick-and-mortar bakery, and I've scaled down. I'm basically a one-man show, and I'm trying to sell a lot of cake. And I've entered the world of websites and Google listings and SEOs, and it is a wilderness. And I'm just wondering how many other thousands of entrepreneurs that are starting out like me, where I could get some help, and maybe a monthly coach that could overlook what I'm doing and if I'm heading in the right way. The next five things you need to work on.
0: Well, let's talk about the bakery. So you closed your bakery.
1: Yes.
0: Because obviously sales?
1: Sales, a lot of reasons, but yeah, that's the main reason was that.
0: And what kind of bakery was it?
1: It's a German bakery. My family's been in the business for 134 years.
0: Wow.
1: And I've scaled it down. I think about a large part of it was because I wasn't on top of this social media, Google listings, staying up current with all that. And I've been forced to do this. And I've managed to develop my website. I've managed to get my Google listing pretty good. I'm up around 90% on a rating there. And, you know, but I'm doing Google ads now. I think I'm getting kind of scammed on how much they're charging me for what I'm getting.
0: What kind of cakes do you make?
1: I make custom cakes. I'll make anywhere from a $50 cake to a $1,000 cake. And people call me with their ideas. They've seen different things. They'll send me pictures. We text back and forth.
0: Okay.
1: I'll send a sketch to them of what I can, what I can't do. Mainly, weddings, birthdays, anniversaries, just whatever happens to be the occasion that they're looking to do upcoming.
0: I mean, so Andrew, don't you think social media?
2: Well, that's a perfect series of videos right there.
0: Yes.
2: There's the video is getting the call, you making the sketch, and then them accepting or making changes. Then video two would be you actually making, designing the cake. And then video three is them showing up to pick it up and how much they love it.
0: And video four, maybe at the wedding.
2: Yeah.
0: Or at the family reunion or anniversary or birthday or whatever it may be. And see, so you have your website, and first of all, you mentioned Google, and Google ads are great. But before you do that, let's make sure that you have everything else around it totally up to date. So you have your Google profile, Google listings, and make sure that you have your photos and different options and everything in there. Also use the post feature where you can put some pictures of your custom cakes and some of your best work. And then on your Google page, make sure that it's SEO. And so it says custom cakes, Louisville, Kentucky, or wedding cakes or whatever your top sellers are. But then when you start looking at social media, Instagram, TikTok, Facebook, and then you also have other places that you can advertise, like Nextdoor. There's also Thumbtack and Bark and Yelp, and so you want to get into there. So you basically want to take this business and bring it from being 134 years old to bring it now into 2026, the digital age. And there's nothing like TikTok, Facebook, and Instagram videos, and people love behind the scenes. They love time lapses. Like Andrew, like what you were just talking about, that'd be a fabulous time lapse,
2: right?
0: Wouldn't it? I mean, you asked if there was somebody who could walk you through all this. There is. But I want to look around to see who that best person is. Okay?
1: Okay.
0: Because if I refer somebody to you, I want to make sure, Tony, that they are the best at what they do. And I'm really glad that we're talking about it, because the more time that you let go by, the more time that you're not, your business is not growing. And
1: that's right.
0: So, Tony, there's a lot of steps. So what I want you to do now, between say, next couple of days, I want you to start pulling together your best videos, because those are the things that we're going to want to use first. The more that you have, the better. And I know some people around that may be able to help you remotely, but let's see what we can do. And what a great project. I wish I had time to do this for Tony.
2: Really? Oh, yeah.
0: All right, stay right where you are. We have more of the show coming right up. As America celebrates its 250th birthday, let's talk about something that's been a cornerstone of the American dream: owning a home. 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
4: The manhunt's over in Germany. I'm Carmen Roberts, Fox News. A deadly attack targeting Berlin's Pride celebrations ends with a suspect dead after a massive manhunt. German authorities say police shot and killed the man today, suspected of ramming a van into a Pride event in Berlin. And that left one dead and 29 injured. Some attacked with a machete. And police believe that 21-year-old Abdul Balut carried out what was expected was an ISIS-inspired attack. And prosecutors say the German with Lebanese roots had tried to join ISIS. U.S. and Iran hold off on launching more attacks, but that doesn't mean that others aren't fighting. Fox's Trey Yingst has more.
5: As U.S. and Iranian officials say diplomatic efforts are ongoing to reach a deal that could end the current escalation, the Iran-backed Houthis in Yemen are once again in direct conflict with Saudi Arabia after attacking two Saudi-owned oil tankers last week. The Saudis responded with heavy airstrikes against the Yemen-based proxy group. The Houthis then ramped up attacks on Saudi oil refineries, launching new missiles over the weekend. Days ago, President Trump issued a warning to the Houthis, saying that if attacks on vessels in the Red Sea continue, that both the Houthis and Iran would pay a military price.
4: Fox's Trey Yingst in Tel Aviv. A massive wildfire forces a new wave of evacuations, with another 55,000 people forced to flee their homes in France, bringing the total to a staggering 220,000. Fox's Stephanie Bennett has more from London.
6: By this morning, 162 square miles had been burned. That's roughly seven times the area of Manhattan Island and four times the size of Paris. And more fires are burning further south. Meanwhile, in Spain, tens of thousands were evacuated overnight. One person was killed Saturday near Valencia, and the country has declared a national emergency. Spain's prime minister says challenging hours remain ahead.
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9: Upcoming storms bring heavy rain in Indiana. I'm Jake McDaniel. Here's what's trending this hour.
10: Thankfully, they'll be moving fast enough to limit some of the flooding potential. Things look a little bit cooler in the post-storms for Tuesday, but still mid to upper 80s for most of Indiana and then near 90 across the south.
9: National Weather Service forecaster Andrew White says that means once the stormy front clears out early Tuesday, cooler air settles in for the rest of the work week. A party at a short-term rental north of downtown Indianapolis and a house packed with teenagers out past curfew ends in gunfire and one girl hit Saturday night. Ryan Hedrick has more.
11: Indy Metro Police responding to 1728 North Delaware Street right before midnight, and they say they were in the area. They were actually at the house when the gunfire started. IMPD Captain Richard Ray tells us how frustrated IMPD is responding to these parties with kids out past curfew and negligent parents.
12: Intelligence officers that scour social media to find out when these gatherings are occurring and stop them. We have good relationships with the major short-term rental companies. But yes, it starts

0: 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Obviously, an adult had to rent this short-term rental.
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2: And Indiana Fever guards Kelsey Mitchell and Caitlin Clark both scored in double figures Saturday night as Team Spoon defeated Team Coop 129-122 in the WNBA All-Star Game. 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Here's the forecast from the American Standard Cooling Weather Center.
3: We'll be tracking another chance for showers and storms Monday late afternoon and into the evening. Some of those could pack a punch with a damaging wind threat, heating to seize Monday in the lower 100s. I'm Fox 59 meteorologist Ethan Rosick for 93 WIBC.
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12: It's always amazing to me how much AI is changing our lives. I read this story about, they call him a tech entrepreneur. His name's Paul Gungenham. And Rosie is his rescue dog. And Rosie was diagnosed with cancer. And just given months to live. So Paul did a whole bunch of research, got onto all the AI bots, and figured out for $3,000 he could sequence her DNA and to map out specific protein mutations in her tumor using something called AlphaFold. He took that digital map to scientists at a local university where they manufactured a custom mRNA vaccine. And Rosie is cancer-free.
13: Why can't we do this with everybody?
12: I don't know. Isn't that crazy that the guy was able to do this? I mean, but it was the power of AI, right?
13: But is it because it's a dog? They'll go ahead and hit it with it because it's property and not a human?
12: I didn't have to go through probably any FDA type things. Actually, this happened in Australia, so I don't even know what kind of safeguards they would have. But here in the United States, like, well, you know, we have to have clinical trials.
13: Right, exactly. We should be able to get that done for you 7 years after your dog's already dead.
12: So I have a really bad joke about a rescue dog.
13: After the story of a
12: dog
13: surviving cancer.
12: Yeah, I don't know.
13: No, you know what? Let's try it.
12: No, I don't think it'd be appropriate. I think it's be in bad form, bad taste, to tell this joke.
13: I'm still waiting for it to happen.
12: Should I just go ahead and do
13: it? Just rip the Band-Aid.
12: No, because people are going to get mad.
13: And if they do, we've set it up. We understand this might be distasteful.
12: I mean, I hate cancer.
13: Right, of course.
12: And I love rescue dogs. I don't think I can do this. But let me think about it a little bit more.
13: Okay, we'll circle back.
12: Yeah.
13: That's what we could do. In 40 minutes, you'll just say the joke out of context.
12: Okay, perfect.
13: And then whoever wants to can sync the two back together.
12: And then if you're upset, then you can't be because there's 40 right. minutes.
13: Yeah, that was forever ago.
12: You're so smart. Because after all, I'm Kim Komando, your beloved digital goddess. It's called the Kim Komando Show because after all, we are the biggest, the best, the award-winning show and the biggest show about all things digital. 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And you can find us on over 425 top stations. 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
12: Subscribe.
13: No, seriously, go over to the YouTube page. 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And every single time we go live, post a new video, you'll get a notification, that little blue bell. 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
12: Huge salute goes out to all of our brave men and women tuning in on the American Forces Network Radio. 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So I'd like to start with this chart. I don't know if you've seen it, but Anthropic, the makers of Claude, put out.
13: Okay.
12: And first it looks like two starbursts. You see like a blue starburst and a little red one in the middle. And I have seen so many of these type of studies over the years that I'm so cynical. And I'm like, you know, who put it together? I mean, we make fun of it.
13: Yeah.
12: You know? Like, oh, they polled 1,000 people to say 50% of America does this. Wow, this is really something. Anthropic analyzed real data across 800 different occupations, and they found out what people are actually using AI for at work today. They said basically AI can do almost everything that a salesperson does, a teacher, data analysts, writers, content creators, whatever it may be. Computer programmers are sitting at 74% of their tasks. Customer service reps, 74%.
13: So AI is doing 74% of the actual work.
12: It can, but only a fraction of the workplaces are using it right now.
13: Well, that's a good thing.
12: So you see, because imagine you have like this big blue starburst, and then in the center you have like this little red starburst.
13: Right, but we need people to be employed.
12: The gap, though, is the only reason why people still have jobs, right? Because as soon as AI gets readily adopted and gets put out widespread, this is like a fundamental shift in humanity.
13: I don't know if it's gonna be that easy. I think I told the story on, I was buying a car and I got a text message from Donna over at Midway Nissan, and I asked, are you an AI chatbot? And the person responded with, no, I'm a real person. And then when I got to the dealership to drive the car, they laughed at the text message I sent because they had implemented an AI phone service and chat service. And after 1 year, when the contract was up, they got rid of it because people hated it. It was wrong. It was rude.
12: Well, because they didn't train it properly. And maybe that was yesterday's technology, because this stuff is just growing by leaps and bounds.
13: This is true.
12: But seriously, I mean, you know, people have to have a backup plan. I mean, you've got to have your head out of the clouds and thinking like, oh, this AR is not going to mean anything, you know.
13: But I also think of the bigger picture. Let's say I'm a company like Amazon, and I have the opportunity to lay off 25, I don't know, bagillion people.
12: Which they have done.
13: And replace them. Well, now that's 25 consumers that are no longer going to be employed. And if there is no strong economy, it doesn't matter how much your company is worth, because it will become worthless.
12: That's why Elon Musk and other people were talking about a universal income. It's just, this is so bizarre what's happening right now. And you know, people who are not, and maybe I'm too immersed in it, because, okay, I mean, I see everything. I read everything.
13: I do think, and this is not an insult, I do think you're too immersed in it. I mean, I live in a household and I work in a workplace, and I'm telling you right now, 3% of people use AI regularly.
12: I think it's higher than that. I mean, when my contractor sends me notes, He's been doing this. Sending these long notes about, you know, this is why it's not done. You'd normally be like, Kim, I'll get to it on Tuesday. Now it's like, dear Kim, the quality of your work.
13: But it's your contractor. Blah,
12: blah. Okay. But he's found ChatGPT.
13: He found it probably through the influence of you. You're Kim Komando.
12: Maybe. Yes. And so now I get ChatGPT notes that are, that, and I actually have been responding. Okay. You know, like TLDR, I just respond AIDR.
13: Right.
12: That's it. And so I think that's going to be the
13: okay, new one. But you're proving my point with that, is that you got a response, a business response that was 100% AI slop, and you didn't like it. What makes you think we are going to move faster in that direction if people don't like it?
12: If he could have used AI in a different method.
13: Right.
12: Okay.
13: Instead improperly of, trained is what you're saying.
12: Yes. And said, based on our schedule, I anticipate to be 100% done by this date. Instead of four paragraphs of gobbledygook that didn't mean anything, then, you know, he's just not using it properly.
13: Right.
12: But that's also a tradesman, too. You know, electricians, plumbers, you know, they're still going to be out there. Let's move on. Let's talk about Britta, 28 years old, two kids, art teacher. She decided that she wanted to get divorced. So she went to a lawyer. The lawyer said, it's going to cost you like 15 grand. She's like, I don't think so. So she went online, bought divorce papers, had ChatGPT fill them all out with her. And then the judge said, I hope a lawyer didn't draft this.
13: It was that bad? You get 400% of half of the assets.
12: Flying taxis. FAA finally approved that.
13: Oh, yeah, those are coming.
12: Yeah. A 3-year pilot program, 26 states. Look for them as early as this summer.
13: Now, I don't know a lot about aviation, but what's the difference between a helicopter and a flying taxi?
12: The number of rotors.
13: Okay.
12: And probably electric versus gasoline.
13: Okay.
12: Pilots qualified.
13: There'll be no pilots.
12: I know. That's what I was saying. There's no pilot in the
13: Would flying you take
12: taxi.
13: One? Right now, there's a taxi port 200 feet away, and you can... No?
12: Nope. I won't even get in a Waymo.
13: I know you won't, which is so weird.
12: I was just about ready to get in a Waymo, and then I saw the video of the girls who almost crashed in a Waymo, and I'm like, that is not me.
13: You could almost crash with it. How fast do you drive? I mean, it's possible anywhere. You got to try one.
12: Hey, AI is changing the world, and there's no question it's making technology smarter, but it's also making it easier than ever for companies to learn more about you through your online activities. 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All right, coming up, we're going to talk about how your phone has an expiration date. We have our AI tool of the week and also a hidden setting that lets apps spy on you. And, of course, we just have the best callers ever here on the Kim Komando Show. 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

0: 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Ready to do some phone calls?
1: Let's do it.
0: This next call sounds like something straight out of a movie, but it's very real. A woman in Los Angeles ordered a driverless Waymo for her daughter, and when it arrived, there was a stranger stuck in the trunk.
2: Oh, hi, Kim. Thank you for having me.
0: So walk us through that moment. When the Waymo pulled up, when did you realize that something was wrong?
2: When my daughter called me over. It said someone's in the Waymo, in the trunk of the car. So I rushed right over to her and amazed to see someone was in the trunk of the car.
0: Well, we should clarify that when we say that there's a trunk in the car, you can see, I mean, it's not like a like the old type of trunks.
1: Yeah, right? It's a hatchback trunk.
0: Yeah, it's a hatchback. Yeah. And I actually looked at the video. So like you see like this guy's head popping up there.
1: When I was watching the video, you were like, well, what are you doing back there? And he said, they put me in here. Who is the they?
2: Exactly. I have no idea. I don't know to this day. Who put him up to it? Or who put him in there? It seems like it was a choice.
1: And he couldn't get out? He was stuck in the hatchback there?
2: Yeah, he couldn't get out. So, you know, with the Waymo features, you're able to access to unlock the doors or the trunk with your app mm-hmm. or within the car on the screen that they have provided. During this whole situation, it was impossible for a while to even see the feature to open the trunk, and there was no communication with inside the Waymo with why the Waymo has just stalled and has not moved. And I couldn't get across that because I would have thought some kind of, you know, someone would have came up on the speaker and said, hey, is there a problem? Can I help you?
0: Yeah, exactly.
2: There was nothing. Thank goodness the police was coming down the street at the time, and we flagged them down, and they came back around and helped to assist the situation. But at that point, they were not able to get the trunk open, and then finally, I was able to push the button, which at that point, they had their guns drawn. They got the gentleman out the vehicle, put handcuffs on him, and then one officer went to run his information. The other one kept him inside and tried to figure out how did this happen? Why was he there?
1: Was he arrested?
2: He was not arrested.
0: So would you ever put your daughter in a driverless Waymo again?
2: No.
0: Yeah.
2: I was still in Waymo. The fact that this, no one would be in a vehicle with her. I can track her. She, you know, I have tracking on her iPhone and whatnot. I know she's safe. Like, the systems that are in place have failed somewhere. And we need to figure out where they failed.
1: Yeah, it's because one time I took a Waymo and a child, a teenager, got in the front seat in the driver passenger. And mm-hmm. I was in the passenger car.

0: Then there was two people in the back, and the car would not move, and automatically they come on. They're like, hey, a minor cannot be sitting in the front seat.
1: It's true, yes.
2: Yeah.
0: So true. They don't want that, but they don't mind people in the trunk.
2: Maybe there needs to be a sensor in the trunk, like a weight sensor or something like that. Well, you know, Lucky, thanks for coming on and telling your story. What a wild story, huh?
0: It's crazy.
2: Let's see, Joan in Woodside, California. Hi, Joan. Where is Woodside, California?
3: South of San Francisco.
2: Oh, beautiful. Beautiful.
3: It is.
2: I love that area. So what's happening in Woodside?
3: Well, I am a professional house and dog sitter, and I like to keep a diary of the days that I'm with the dog, because everybody comes home and says, well, how did it go? How was my dog?
2: Did
3: my dog do? So I keep a diary, and I would like to embed pictures into that diary. I'm using a MacBook Air and Pages.
2: Okay.
3: And I opened the media tab, but the pictures are so tiny, and I can't find the pictures I need. So there must be some kind of a shortcut. I'm taking the pictures with my iPhone.
2: Okay.
3: And can I create a folder of these pictures on my iPhone so that then when I open the pictures on the MacBook, I can find them easier?
2: Sure. I mean, you can create an album, and then you're going to put the pictures of all the little puppies and the fur babies and everybody else in there. When you have Pages open, there's a couple ways you can do this. You can just open up, have photos open too, and you can find the picture of the dog, copy it on the clipboard, so to speak, right? And then you just paste that into Pages. In addition to that, you always have, when you look at the photos, you have that box with the arrow pointing up. And then if you click that, it allows you to send it to a text. It allows you to send to a document. You can send it just about anywhere. But it's actually pretty simple to do.
3: Can I crop the picture?
2: Sure, you can crop the picture in there too. Yeah, absolutely.
3: Okay.
2: Yeah. And,
3: okay.
2: You know, Pages is pretty powerful. A lot of people don't realize because they're like, oh, it came free with my Mac. It mustn't be any good, right? But no, it's really great. Since we're talking about photos, another little trick for you is that with the newest version of Photos, they actually made it super easy for you to find all your duplicate photos. And so when you're in the Photos app, look for that duplicates. You're going to find a whole bunch of screenshots and other pictures of food, and I had like 3,200 duplicates. Have you ever looked in there, Andrew? I had
0: 3,200?
2: Yes, duplicate photos.
0: Do you ever clean up your photos?
2: No, I don't.
0: No. I can tell.
2: No. You know what? In the big priorities of life, okay, I mean, there are things that you need to do, like go make money. You take care of the dog, okay? Pay your taxes.
0: All right, and then fourth would be clean up your phone once a century.
2: Exactly. Let's see. Hey, Joan, thanks for your call. Pet sitters. Have you ever thought about being a pet sitter?
0: Not one time in my life.
2: Really?
0: You've thought about, you don't clean out your phone, but you sit around thinking about being a pet sitter?
2: No, I would never be a pet
0: sitter.
2: Okay,
0: thank you.
2: But I do love my little Bella. Oh, my gosh, because I was in New York for 4 days. Okay, I should have videoed this because I was on one side of the house, and she heard me. She whipped around the corner, and she came flying at me at like 40 miles an hour. And I'm like, no. And then she knocked me over. I mean, she jumped on me and knocked me on the sofa and then started licking my face. And I'm like, God, I think she missed me.
0: But then you know what? That touches your heart.
2: It was. It was so
0: sweet.
2: She
0: loves her mama.
2: And that all night, she wouldn't, like, I had to be within eyesight. All night. I'm like, Bella, I'm going to the bathroom, okay?
0: That's what you said last time when you went to New York.
2: Yeah, sure. 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
16: Fox News, I'm Roger Stern. Police in Berlin shot and killed a man they say carried out the deadly vehicle attack this weekend at a Pride event. Fox's Rebecca Castor says he was a German citizen with family ties to Lebanon.
17: German officials say all the evidence points to this being an Islamist terrorist attack because the suspect is a known radicalized member in Islamic circles.
16: One person died, 29 suffered injuries. U.S. has paused attacks on Iran for now in the hopes of reaching an agreement with that nation, and there have been talks.
18: The conversation revolved mainly around the Strait of Hormuz. A spokesperson for Iran's foreign ministry says there was tangible progress made, but that negotiations will continue.
16: Fox's Madeline Rivera. Meanwhile, Houthi rebels have attacked Saudi tankers. 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
1: 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Now, I want you to look at your phone right now. Look at your phone. Do you know what you should be looking at? Do you know what you should be thinking of when you look at that phone right now?
2: No.
1: It has an expiration date.
2: It does?
1: Every phone has an expiration date. It's called the end of life, an EOL, because here in the tech industry, we don't like to say things. We like to have acronyms. So it's EOL. EOL, it kind of sounds a little bit better. And so if you're ever wondering, like, when your phone is going to die, if you're buying a new phone, you go to endoflife.date.
2: Okay.
1: And that's where you can look at your make and model. They also have, like, iPads and Kindles. And so basically, if you're going to buy any type of used tech, you want to go there.
2: I just looked mine up.
1: There you go. So get this. Bethany is her name. She wakes up from a nap. She looks down and she sees red spots all over her legs.
2: Ooh.
1: And she doesn't go to Google. She goes to ChatGPT. And ChatGPT says, you need to go to the emergency room right now.
2: What was it?
1: Bethany. So you saw these spots. And wow, we all see these "you might be dying" results online, but ChatGPT, I read, was pushy about it.
3: It was giving me the ambulance emoji and saying go to the ER right now.
1: And what was it?
3: As it turned out, I ended up uploading some blood work, and it notified me that I had dangerously low platelet count. My platelets were at 25,000. Normal people have between 150 and 450,000, so that was dangerously low.
2: And you just happened to have this blood work on hand to upload to ChatGPT?
3: Yeah, I had been having some weird symptoms all week, so I got blood work on a Friday, and you know how sometimes they just email it to you over the weekend? Mm-hmm. So I got it, but my doctor didn't call me, and when Chat was asking me about whether I should get blood work done, I was like, oh, I got some results. Let me upload it. And then things just got really serious really fast.
1: What kind of symptoms were you having?
3: I was having bruising. I was having digestive distress. I had these red spots all over my legs, and my gums started bleeding, too. And when we saw the platelets, I started to get a lot of very, very serious, urgent, go to the ER right now, because it says you might be at risk for spontaneous bleeding because your platelet count is so low.
1: Oh, my gosh.
2: So was ChatGPT's diagnosis the same exact as that you got when you went into the emergency room?
3: Yeah, it actually told me exactly what to say when I got there. I was panicking, so I was like, I'm getting in a taxi. I live in New York City. It was coaching me through what I was going to say, and it said, when you walk in, say this thing. I have severely low platelets. I woke up with bruising and red spots. I need immediate evaluation for worsening thrombocytopenia and bleeding risk. And immediately that clicked. They took my temperature. I had a fever. They took my blood work. And by the time I got the blood work back, I was down to zero platelets.
1: Oh, my gosh.
2: Is that even possible?
3: They ran my blood work a second time because even the people in the ER were really confused. And it is possible. And it turned out I was diagnosed with something called ITP, immune thrombocytopenia. And it's when your platelets attack themselves down to zero. And I needed platelet transfusions, IV injections, and steroids. I was in the hospital for about 3 days.
2: Wow.
1: Gosh.
3: And the craziest part to me was I was trying to contact my doctor the whole time, but it was the weekend and he wasn't responding. So by the time he finally got back to me on a Monday morning, I had had 2 platelet transfusions and 2 IV injections. And then he finally got back and was like, yeah, I'm glad you went in.
1: So if you hadn't gone to ChatGPT, right?
3: I mean, I don't know what would have happened. You have risk of spontaneous brain bleeds, actually. And if you don't have platelets, your body can't clot blood, so you basically would bleed to death.
1: Oh, my gosh. Wow. Uh-huh. You need a new doctor.
3: Yeah, I don't go to him anymore.
1: That's good. Can't find you all weekend. Meanwhile, my platelets are going down like a rocket over here.
2: What do you expect? You had a big golf weekend. Come on, guys.
1: So Wow. So the moral of the story is ChatGPT, take a look at all the results, right?
3: It was a really great example of how I could getting a little bit of a second opinion when my doctor was unable. I really felt like I had agency. But the interesting thing is I had sort of gone down a deviant path of chat beforehand, because I'd been having like weird digestive distress the whole weekend, and we went down like a whole other path that had me maybe theorizing that I had scurvy. So, you know, it wasn't until I uploaded the blood work that things started to really escalate.
1: You know, the part that I really love, not just that chat saved your life, but that it told you exactly what to say.
3: Yes.
1: So that this way, when you were all stressed and panicky, that you could just look on your phone and tell and look at the triage nurse and say these words, and it registered in his or her head, like, oh, this is a serious situation, because they're trained for that.
3: It was so perfect, and I used it the entire time I was at the hospital. I was alone at the hospital. My husband was at home with my kids. So every time a new blood work came in, I was like, what does this mean? What does this say? What questions should I ask the doctors when they come here? And it was really like an emotional partner for me the whole time, too.
1: You know what, Bethany? Thank you for telling us your story. Hey, thousands of places on the internet that have a file with your name on it. Inside this manila folder is your home address, your cell number, the email that you only give to people who you trust. It knows your medical conditions, your age, how you vote, where you drive, your kids' names. Now, you didn't write it. You can't read it. And anyone with a credit card can actually just buy it. And that file, that manila folder file, all your stuff, 3,000 different data points, it's the product of a multi-billion dollar industry that's called data brokers. Now, legally, they can sell anything. Your file's packaged, collected, and every scam call, every phishing text that knows too much about you, somebody paid for that file. 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All right, so it's time now for our AI tool of the week. Now, one of the ones that I find most fascinating, and I've actually been tinkering with it for a while, is Notebook LM. Have you played with that?
2: Yeah, a little bit.
1: Okay, when it first came out, everybody's like, gosh, you know, you can feed it any topic and we'll do a podcast like two NPR hosts. And
2: right.
1: They sounded like NPR hosts.
2: Stress the NPR host. Like, it was very cookie cutter out of NPR.
1: Give me an example of an NPR host.
2: You want to know about the Korean War? Let me tell you. Hold on, Cheryl. Before you go down your... It was so...
1: It was.
2: So vanilla.
1: So, but it's grown up a little bit. So if you go to notebooklm.google.com, let's say you have a 25-page report or a 64-page report, a home inspection report, or whatever it is. And you're like, you know, I really don't want to read this whole feasibility study or whatever it is. But you have time to listen to it. So you can feed that whole document up into Notebook LM, and then it will spin it out as a podcast where people are talking about what exactly is in this. And so maybe that 40-page quarterly report is like 15 minutes. It's actually very, very cool. So you can listen to it when you're walking the dog, you're on your commute, or whatever it may be. In case you want to check it out, it's at notebooklm.google.com. All right, let's see. Still to come, some hidden settings that are letting apps spy on you. And, of course, more of your great phone calls here on The Kim Komando Show. Every photo you take has an invisible stamp, the exact GPS spot where you took it. 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
0: Thomas in Charlotte, North Carolina. Hello there, Thomas. Welcome aboard. Wow, I think I read about you. Did I not?
2: You might have. Hi, Kim. Thanks for having me on the show.
0: You betcha. Now, you had your phone stolen, and then you were tracking it where it landed. Is that right?
2: Yeah. I was out in Charlotte at a bar with some friends, and I had my phone in the blink of an eye snatched from my pocket before I could even react. And so when I got home that night, I was like, oh, well, I might as well see where it is on Find My iPhone. And so my phone started this crazy journey down the East Coast and eventually ending up in China.
0: Wow. And then how long did it take to get from Charlotte to China?
2: The whole process happened about over the course of a month or so, 3 weeks to a month. I was able to track it. By the next morning, I mean, they were quick. It was already in South Carolina, so about one state down. And then within 4 to 5 days, it was in Miami. And it sat at a, it looked like either a Miami apartment or a Miami church. You know, from the story, they kind of focus on the church angle and how kind of peculiar that was, that it looked like it could have been in a church. So it sat in Miami for a couple of weeks before I got shipped on a plane. I was able to actually track it here too, to Memphis, Tennessee, and then eventually over to China.
0: Oh, probably went to FedEx through Memphis.
2: Yes, exactly. Yep. And I was able, I remember I kind of pulled up the map and I was zooming in and I was like, wait a second, that's the FedEx wing of the airport. So yeah, it was. I knew it was on a FedEx plane headed from Memphis to China.
3: At any point, did you try and intercept it? Like when you found out it was at FedEx, did you reach out to FedEx and say, hey, my phone is in a package that you're about to deliver to China?
2: Yeah, I didn't call FedEx, but I called several police departments. I called a police department in Charlotte, of course, and then Cowpens, South Carolina. And then it was at a hardware store. It looked like they had stopped for lunch or something in Cowpens, South Carolina. And so I called the hardware store next door. I was like, hey, I think my stolen phone and a bunch of other phones might be in a car outside. And they were willing to help, but they needed, you know, the police to authorize that. And so I never got the Cowpens police to respond. And then I called the Miami police, and you kind of see until NBC picked the story up, actually, when it happened to enough people. That was the first time someone, I felt like, took the time to listen to what was happening.
0: Yeah, it's really fascinating. So it's happening throughout the country, and it's pickpockets.
2: Yeah.
0: Or you could be at a bar, and you know how many times you're at a bar, and you're like, you turn your phone over and put it off to the side because you want to be annoyed by the notifications, right? So then somebody just swipes it. And then they get the phones to eventually churches in China. And because it's easier to get the phones through customs if it says it's going through a church or it's going to a church. And keep in mind, even if you know, a lot of here in the United States, the phones are basically worthless without an Apple ID.
3: Right.
0: But there, they jailbreak it, they put on messaging apps, and it's they're being used as like covert tools for communications.
3: Because I would assume if my phone was stolen, it would be wiped and sold on Facebook the next day. But this phone took a wild ride.
0: It did. So Thomas, were you able, after once it got to China, did it totally get shut down at that point, your access to the Find My?
2: Yeah, pretty quickly. And the reason they ship it to China, so the whole time, you know, within a week of my phone getting stolen, I started getting text messages pretending to be Apple, pretending to be this or say this, to try to get my Apple ID or to get me to take the phone off my Apple ID. So what they do is when it's in the U.S., they try to trick you into unlocking your iPhone, because like you guys said, when it's Apple ID locked, it's pretty much a paperweight.
0: Yeah, it is.
2: And then if they can't get you to kind of sign out of the phone or to get your iCloud password, that's when they can ship it to China, and then there it's pretty much scrapped for parts, and it's a huge industry over there. with these giant factories.
3: But that makes sense, because I was also curious, why was it powered on the whole time, allowing you to track it, but they were trying to break into it until the last-ditch effort of sending it to China.
0: Yeah, and it is, like you said, Thomas, it is for parts or for maybe some covert operations. And so, you know, bottom line here is that if you're out and about with your iPhone, okay, you definitely want to make sure that you're keeping tabs on it.
3: Keep it in your pocket or your purse.
0: Well, no, he got pickpocketed.
3: But did he have it in his back pocket?
0: I don't know. He had it in his pocket, so, you know.
3: I'm a front pocket guy.
0: Okay, all right.
3: I'll be fine.
0: Rick in Indianapolis. Hi there, Rick.
4: Hi, Kim. Digital goddess.
0: Finally, somebody shows me some respect around here. Thank you.
4: There you go. There you go. Thank you for taking my call.
0: You betcha. What's going on?
4: I play this one really basic solitaire game just about every day. And I keep getting these pop-up ads, which I don't care to pay to get them out of there. And the one that's really grabbed my attention is, hey, you can make cash playing bingo or playing this solitaire or that. And I was raised to think that if it sounds too good to be true, it probably is.
0: Mm-hmm.
4: What can you tell me about these things?
0: Well, hate to break it to you, but by playing solitaire or bingo or whatever that game is online, you are not going to be able to pay your bills, okay? Most of these apps, you gain points. And as you get more points, that's when you can turn it into a gift card. And typically, they won't even send you the gift card until you reach at least $10 or $15 or even $20. Some folks that I have spoken to, the most that they make is probably $20 a month. And now, if you do compete, and sometimes in tournaments, there may be some cash prizes for the tournaments, but it's not like solitaire is going to be this big tournament play. And it's not like esports. Mm-hmm. So then you start thinking like, all right, so now I'm playing solitaire and I'm playing for free because I don't want to pay. So this way I don't see the ads. So what are they doing? That's where you have to look at your permissions and look at the terms and conditions, mm-hmm. because this solitaire game could be getting a copy of, you know, anything that you have on your phone. It could be tracking your location. It could be tracking what you buy online, the ads that you see. And so in case you're ever wondering, like, you know, is Facebook really listening? Because a lot of people think that, you know, like you say something and you're all of a sudden you're like, you start seeing ads for it on Facebook. Is that it's not necessarily that's Facebook's listening. It could be one of these nefarious apps that you're using. And the app is actually doing the listening and doing all the tracking, but then selling that information off to Facebook. So, you know, you used a very good phrase, Rick, and that was, if it sounds too good to be true, it's probably bad, okay? So for you to sit there and play solitaire or whatever and to think that you're going to make a whole bunch of money, it's just not realistic. Now, if you do need to make money, there are legitimate ways for you to make money. Like, for example, you could sign up for Amazon Turk. And so instead of playing solitaire, maybe you sort, I don't know, a list, or you say, what color is this on the screen? Things that AI just can't do on a regular basis with a lot of accuracy, humans are doing. Again, that's Amazon Turk. You can just sign up and you want to look for legitimate opportunities. And if that doesn't float your boat, we have a whole list of them over at commando.com. Just search for make money at home. And the worst thing you can do, though, is to Google search that. So don't do that because you will get scammed. So just do that search work for home over at commando.com, because that's where you'll see a whole list of great opportunities. There's a hidden setting that lets the app spy on you. I can tell you more about that here on the Kim Commando Show. 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

0: 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So you think that Bluetooth is just good for connecting and listening to music, right?
1: Yeah, of course.
0: Not? Some apps are using Bluetooth to figure out where you're located, how long you stay, who else is around. And then, of course, guess what? Is that they're selling that information
1: to the insurance companies
0: and anybody else that they can do it to build marketing profiles about you. The biggest ones that are doing this are like fitness apps, airline apps, shopping apps, basically apps.
1: If it starts with an A and ends with a P, it's tracking you.
0: So what you want to do is look at your Bluetooth settings and turn off anything that should not be using Bluetooth or that you're concerned about it having access. You know, there are just so many different ways that they just get in and get this information. It's just nuts.
1: It must be really valuable.
0: So if you haven't already, make sure that you sign up for my free newsletter. It's called The Current, and we cover topics like this every single day. Almost a million folks get my 5-star rated newsletter every single morning, and you can too. 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